0: Family members say Levels is known to them and police. How they knew each other and what led up to the shooting has not yet been released. Levels has been booked into the Fresno County Jail, charged with murder, attempted murder, and robbery. Liz Kern, KMJ News.
1: Record farm debt may be even higher than first thought. KMJ Ag Director Don York explains.
2: U.S. farm debt has climbed to a record level, and agricultural economists warn the actual amount owed by producers could be much higher than government estimates. Reuters reports USDA is estimating farm debt exceeding $605 billion, more than double the amount recorded back in 2000. However, traditional government surveys may not fully capture financing provided by equipment manufacturers, agricultural cooperatives, suppliers, and financial technology companies. Researchers think about half of U.S. commercial farms now use some form of vendor financing. Don York, KMJ News.
1: It was a negative day on Wall Street. The Dow closed down 180 points. The S&P 500 lost 1 point. The Nasdaq dropped 41.
3: Now, the forecast from the North Fork Mono Casino Weather Center.
4: Happy Tuesday, Central Valley. We are expecting temperatures to be nice and mild in the 70s for us across the valley floor. We have more sunshine as we look ahead to this afternoon and into the rest of the work week, with 80s making a comeback by Thursday into the weekend. We're also seeing another warm up. Overnight lows, a mixture of 50s and then 60s as we look ahead towards the end of the week. We do expect to see plenty of sunshine for your Tuesday, Wednesday, Thursday, and Friday. For KMJ and ABC 30, I'm Cassandra Gutierrez.
1: Right now, sunny and 74 degrees here at Radio City. Checking traffic across the valley, just north of Madera, we have a two-vehicle accident southbound 99 at the Avenue 18 and a half exit. Here in Fresno, we have a two-vehicle accident at the Belmont Avenue on-ramp to northbound 99. And in Visalia, we have a two-vehicle accident eastbound 198 at the Demery Street exit. 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
6: 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It's coming up 1 week, next Tuesday, 8 a.m. at the Clovis Veterans Memorial District out on 4th Street in Clovis. If you're an employer, you got an opportunity to strengthen your team. Veterans bring leadership, discipline, adaptability, and real-world experience. This is a venue to connect with candidates, and they've been prepared. Interview coaching, resume support, full dress rehearsal. There was also that whole serving in the United States Armed Forces thing. But you can recruit for openings from entry level all the way up through senior management, and you're going to get an opportunity to talk to these guys and gals face to face, maybe even make an offer if there's a strong match. There are hiring tax incentives when you hire veterans, work opportunity tax credit, prior maximum $9,600. The credits for 2026 hires are going to depend upon congressional reauthorization, but I can't imagine this administration not getting that sheep through the fence. If you want to know more, reach out at CCV.

0: here's a big question. And Major Sladek, in his civilian time, worked with medical device sales. So we've got a higher degree of awareness of medicine as an industry here. Exercise seems like a really easy thing to tell people to do. Here's a series of YouTube videos for yoga for fat guys. Do it, you'll be less fat, more flexible, and your circulation will improve, which might help your outcomes with type 2 diabetes. Likewise, hey, you're fighting cancer, and one of the most important things you can do is keep your body moving. Here's a Tai Chi course. Why is this not more present in care?
1: I have been asking myself this exact same question since I was probably 20. And we had a discussion that's on point with this, you know, sadly, my brain is wired. Do I remember that we had all these discussions? It's this utterly simple listening audience. Please give me 45 seconds of your undivided attention. Is every single one of us, every one of us is going to get sick or hurt. Everyone.
0: All of us.
1: And there is, if you can manage one factor, more would be better, but if you can manage one factor, your level of muscular physique, the amount of muscle mass, lean muscle mass that you have, will determine how quick do you recover from that car accident, how quickly will you recover from that irritable bowel syndrome, how quickly do you recover from that kidney cancer. And, you know, I'm on record, I've already said this, in 2019 I had to have most of a kidney taken out. There was that thing called burn pits and electronic countermeasures and all those fun Afghanistan things. I had the doggone kidney taken out on a Thursday, folks. I was at the school board meeting on Wednesday the next week. All right. It's, you know, because you heal faster. You know, again, car crash or illness or cancer, or go down the laundry list of stuff that we are all going to have to cross that bridge at some point. So the amount, and again, this is not Sladek speaking, although it is Sladek speaking. If you if you simply sit there and you can find a library of medical validation for this, if you can control for one thing that is going to help you get through that inevitable car crash, fall down and break your hip, grandma. Pick what, you know, the day after Mrs. Sladek and I got married, her grandma was out from Denver. Grandma's coming over for brunch over at the house, Philip. Falls down in the front yard and breaks her hip.
0: Oh, no.
1: So we had grandma with us for the next 6 weeks.
0: Uh-huh.
1: That was awesome. So the point is, had grandma been doing something exercisable, maybe we could have gotten grandma home sooner to Denver.
0: So this piece in the New York Times, and we're not going to get like super granular into all of the individual case studies they talk about, but observational research has been showing this for years, that exercise improves general health, period, but specifically improves cancer survival. And I mean, a measurable, demonstrable difference. And this thing jumps out at me. They talked to this doctor about a later study that shows that the program of exercise saved the health system money in spite of the fact that the cost was $3,000 per person. Forgive my naivete. These visiting home health nurses that are coming out to help people like your parents and mine with the little bit of physical therapy that they're supposed to be doing, the little bit of self-care that maybe they can't quite manage on their own. None of those people are millionaires. None of those people are making $100,000 a year. I've also met some personal trainers in my day. I have met personal trainers that studied anatomy and biology and probably could have sat down and sketched the Vitruvian Man from memory. And I met personal trainers that just happened to be genetically fortunate and were trying to monetize their gift of looking better than the rest of us while still eating garbage. Can we not get the cost on this down? Again, I'm going to go back to my doctor in a conversation we had about my health.

0: actually sent me a link to a YouTube video series that is, I'm paraphrasing, but it's yoga for fat guys, because I'm a fat guy and I need to be moving more, and I'm walking the dogs and doing stuff around the house. But he says yoga is going to help with all that lower back stuff. And he was absolutely right. Did not cost $3,000. Is this the endemic middleman phenomenon coming into healthcare and saying, well, yeah, you could go to the senior center and take a Tai Chi class, or you could pay me $3,000 to sit here and talk you through it?
1: You can pencil out that, you know, the whatever pot of government money is paying that $3,000, that, and I'm twisting my arm to say this, but they're going to call it, that investment is going to pay dividends to a factor of 5, if not 10, if not 20, if not 30 times in terms of the, because let's understand that in round numbers, 95% of the healthcare dollars that any American will be spending over the course of their life will be spent in the last 2 years of their life. So if we can take those healthcare dollars and lower them by having you, oh, I don't know, have more lean muscle mass by doing whatever version of stuff you're doing, it's simply, you know, because I want somebody to tell me that my underlying thesis is wrong, that no, everyone is not going to get sick or injured. Now, granted, your injury may be fatal, and I accept that. But we're all going to have something really bad happen to us physically or medically over the course of our life. And yes, that could be a catastrophic thing from which you will not see the next day. But the point is, the money that you spend in this particular home health care mode or home physical therapy mode or some such, certainly my $37 to GB3 every month, you know, I'm making that back, you know, by a factor of 100 in terms of being able to go out and do what I want to do with my kids and Mrs. Laddick.
0: I have no objection. When you have somebody who is genuinely not physically able to do as you do and get up and go to the gym, or do as I do and do a little self-guided body weight type exercise, I have no objection to then bringing in a professional to effectively treat it as an iteration of physical therapy. Will the insurance company sign off on that, knowing full well that a little bit of exercise as physical therapy is actually going to reduce the overall cost of the course of treatment, whether it's for a cancer patient, a diabetic, or a guy with a bad back? Will the insurance companies get on board?
1: Yes, they are on board. That's who's paying for this stuff right now. Whether it's Medicare, let's use Medicare as a generic. Plus, also understand this from the, you know, diabetes level 1, level 2, lean muscle mass sucks up all the sugar that you shouldn't be eating anyway, but you are. Okay, if you don't have lean muscle mass, you got to watch the crap out of your sugar intake. If you have, you know, if you go to the gym and do pull-ups and all that stuff that I still do as an old guy because it's fun, I get to go home and have a vanilla milkshake that my kid just brought me from In-N-Out Burger because I have enough stuff to absorb all that sugar. It lets me eat what I want to eat is the short version.
0: Is this being treated as if, though it is hidden knowledge, a disingenuous bit of reporting, or is it that healthcare has given up on telling Americans to exercise?
1: Well, there's an interesting study that we're going to do probably next week on curing disease, Philip, is not a good business model for the drug companies. No. That's a study. We're going to do it next week.
0: I know. It's a study, and it's a long-running conspiracy theory. Last thought here as we head off to traffic. I know this has been primarily about exercise, but obviously a component of exercise would be diet. You get better returns from the exercise when you eat well. Are the new protein-enhanced Doritos the right choice for people fighting illness?
1: Short answer, no.
0: That's Major Terry Sladek. I'm Philip Teresi. Michael Reed's got traffic now on KMJ.
2: But just north of Madera, we still have a two-vehicle accident southbound 99 at the Avenue 18 and a half exit. Here in Fresno, we have a three-vehicle accident southbound 41 at the Bullard Avenue exit. Also in Fresno, we have a two-vehicle accident at the Belmont Avenue on-ramp to northbound 99. And in Visalia, we have a two-vehicle accident eastbound 198 at the Demery Street exit. This traffic report is brought to you by Chichansey Gold Resort and Casino. I'm Michael Reed, KMJ.
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0: 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Major Terry Sladek is in the studio with me, and I love a good conspiracy. I love a good heist, all that stuff. And apparently there is a black market that has begun to take shape in Southern California. And it revolves around one of the most sought after and intoxicating substances in the English-speaking world, the double-double.
1: Animal style or not?
0: I prefer animal style, but once in a while, I'll go a different direction. The other thing, sometimes I'll get my double-double regular, but I'll get the animal fries and a Flying Dutchman.
1: Okay, what about the mustard grilled?
0: Well, that's the Flying Dutchman.
1: Oh, is that what it is?
0: So the mustard grilled is the animal style burger, right?
1: Okay.
0: The Flying Dutchman are patties prepared as they would be for an animal style burger, but served without any other condiment or accoutrement. So then you take your Flying Dutchman, smash it up on your animal fries, and you can feed a family of four.
1: Okay, in the last 6 weeks, how many of those have you ingested?
0: Oh, goodness. I think in the last six weeks, I've had In-N-Out once, and I just got a double-double and fries.
1: Got it.
0: Now, the animal fries with the Flying Dutchman is a special occasion. I've been a good boy and eaten salad all week thing because calorically, there is no diet version of that.
1: I have four children, and the youngest of which is still in the home. And, you know, he works, he goes to school, he works his tail off. He has multiple jobs and goes to school and has a serious girlfriend and all this. But I don't personally know another human being who eats as much In-N-Out burger as him. And I'm not being facetious. I mean, he makes good money, so it's his money, it's all good. But, you know, I will see him come home with the same configuration of In-N-Out burger, and I'm not going to tell you I can extemporaneously speak to his exact order as he gives it, but it's the same thing that's coming out. There's this many bags, there's this much french fries, there's this and that, but five nights in a row is not an uncommon thing.
0: And your boys are fit. All your kids are fit.
1: They're big athletic kids. Well, in his job, he's burning off the calories doing what he does, but oh, no, so calories is not even the part of the issue. It's just, do you want to eat the exact same thing five nights in a row, Philip?
0: Once in a while when I get on a kick, like In-N-Out's a great example of something I might, but no, generally, my boring, I'm having the same thing every day meal is lunch. I have the same thing for lunch every day.
1: Like that's your lifestyle?
0: Yeah, it's I mean, there's no big mystery here. I have one of those little prepared salad bowl deals that you get at the grocery store that you dump the lid in. And I do one of those, and then I do ham, turkey, and Swiss on wheat with mayo and mustard. That's my lunch every day. It is tasty. It is filling. It is appropriately nutritious. I'm eating the wheat bread, so I'm not crossing the line on fiber and carbs. Rarely do I deviate from that in the noon hour.
1: I'm not sure how these algorithms are designed. I know I have one because I see what I get, but and I'm not making this up at all. So I will forward you the algorithm from some survival house, which is actually having a special on cases of MREs. So you can get some of those for lunch.
0: Yeah, but again, if we were in an okay civilization collapsed, there may be a couple cases of MREs stashed somewhere. And by the way, chicken a la king all day.
1: Well, chicken a la king but you're going back a couple generations. We haven't had chicken a la king as an MRE option now. So I'm gonna bet you that's a 10-year-old MRE.
0: So you're saying it might be time to update the stores?
1: No, I would absolutely eat a 10-year-old MRE in my garage. I've got a case of MREs from 1987.
0: Ooh.
1: I mean, and but thing is, if the zombie apocalypse comes, I'm eating it.
0: Yeah, well, and that was my thought, and I find the MREs, even the ham and the ham omelet, more palatable than the dehydrated food.
1: You talking about the ham and chicken loaf?
0: No, the omelet.
1: Okay, there was the veggie omelet, which was really the least desirable of, because we're on, you know, MREs came out in about 85, 84, 85. And we're on like now the 12th generation.
0: Oh, yeah.
1: So there's stuff, because when I had the first generation back then, the one that, you know, I'm sure you can get one on eBay called ham and chicken loaf.
0: Oh, yeah. No, I never had that one.
1: Okay. And why, by definition, it's gray?
0: Of course it is.
1: There should not be gray food. I'm just that simple. And it was the one that when the corporal was handing out the MREs to the rifle squad, and you're out in the bush somewhere, and I truly, it was the one time Lieutenant Sladek ever played the rank has his privileges cards, and it was Corporal Charlier. Corporal Charlier, let me just point out that if Lieutenant Sladek gets the ham and chicken loaf, which was also referred to as death loaf,
0: yes,
1: okay, you will not be having to worry about being a corporal for much longer.
0: So this in and out. Black market. DoorDash can't get in. Instacart. Lindsay Snyder's flat out said, you cannot get the same quality from meal delivery. We will not do it, period, full stop. So now you've got this Facebook marketplace, this kind of nonsense. There are drivers who are charging $50 on top of the cost of the food. Now, if you're a regular DoorDasher, you may be going, what's the problem? That's outrageous. Is there anything? I mean, Tony Paco's, New York Pizza. Is there any food stuff that you would be willing to pay $50 to have it delivered to your door instead of just getting off your tuchus and going to the restaurant halfway across town?
1: Well, Tony Paco's, that's a, you know, famous barbecue from the Chili Dogs.
0: Yeah.
1: Chili Dogs. The only time that I was ever in a situation like that, just literally this just crossed my mind yesterday for the first time in a decade. So, you know, those little bottles, they're not this, they are labeled Starbucks, so like a 16 ounce bottle of that. This is a Starbucks Frappuccino that you get in this store. One time in Afghanistan in 22, for reasons that no one's ever explained to me, Mrs. Sladek, in a box of home baked goodies, sent me one of those.
0: Oh, yeah.
1: Okay. And I didn't drink it. And I had, but the Marines saw that I had it. And this is the only one of these things for thousands of miles.
0: Oh, yeah.
1: I had people offering me, because we have no money. All we got is we're making tax-free money because we're in war, right? You know, we don't get taxed when we're over there.
0: Yeah.
1: I had guys offer me $100 for it.
0: Oh, my God. So far, the furthest I have gone is offering to buy my brother a tank of gas to bring me sweet and sour pork from Chef Chew's. This was before the Iran conflict, so it was still too much, but I wasn't going to drive to Los Altos. Major Terry Sladek's over there. My name is Philip Teresi. It's News Talk 580, 105.9 KMJ, where Michael Reed has the latest in the KMJ newsroom.
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2: 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A memorial service was held today in the South Valley. State troopers from 15 states joined family, friends, and fellow law enforcement to remember the life of fallen CHP officer Brian Lyles. KMJ's Liz Kern has more.
9: CHP officer Brian Lyles died in the line of duty in September, his motorcycle colliding with a truck tractor on the 99 in Tulare County. Members of the CHP at Visalia First Assembly speaking to his family.
10: Our hearts are broken for you. We feel your pain, and we have no words that will ease that pain.
9: Officer Lyles is survived by his wife Yolanda, a son and a daughter, and parents. His wife Yolanda shared the couple had been married three times, celebrating three different ceremonies.
11: Three times I stood beside you and I said I do, and if I had the chance, I would do it all over again. Once was never going to be enough.
9: Officer Lyles had served with the CHP for 16 years. His call sign, Mary One, is being permanently retired. Liz Kern, KMJ News.
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13: 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That may do it. 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
12: 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But that didn't stop hundreds of fans from coming out Tuesday and cheering when the home run was hit. 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Tony Genualdo, Fox News.
2: On Wall Street, the Dow closed down 180 points.
13: Now, the forecast from the North Fork Mono Casino Weather Center.
14: It's shaping up to be a nice Tuesday afternoon with temperatures in the 70s for most of the valley floor as we head into later this afternoon. Eventually, overnight lows do drop down back into the 50s overnight. As you wake up tomorrow morning, those temperatures are going to be cool for you, similar to what we saw today. It was chilly this morning, and tomorrow we do expect to see cool conditions into those morning hours, but more sunshine returns, not just for Wednesday, but through the rest of the week and into the weekend. For KMJ and ABC 30, I'm Cassandra Gutierrez.
2: Right now, sunny and 73 degrees here at Radio City. It's 5:33 at KMJ, checking traffic across the valley. Here in Fresno, traffic a little slow, both directions of the 180 at the northbound 41 connector. Also in Fresno, we have a three-vehicle accident, southbound 41 at the Bullard Avenue exit. And in Kingsburg, we have a two-vehicle accident at Bethel and Conejo Avenues. 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

0: Coming up on 540, my name is Philip Teresi. Terry Sladek with me in the KMJ studio. And NOLA Health, based out of New York City, has announced a authorization for a pilot program they'll be running in Utah, allowing AI to issue initial prescriptions. This is the first in the United States authorized by a state regulator to allow AI to issue initial prescriptions, and was authorized after NOLA Health sat down with the Utah Office of Artificial Intelligence Policy. They say it's designed to close the access gap by avoiding appointment wait times and the cost associated in this particular case with visiting a dermatologist. They're going to be mainly focused on acne treatment.
1: So in case you were not aware, Philip, the Utah Office of Artificial Intelligence Policy is nicknamed Whopper.
0: Okay. That, I like that very much.
1: Okay.
0: Matthew Broderick approves.
1: Yes. What's funny to me is this. So Utah is going to be a test market for a large national New York-based, you know, healthcare provider, you know, prescription service, on and on. And I had a flashback because when I was in my corporate life before military, and we wanted to test market a product, Philip, we would always go to Utah.
0: Okay.
1: Because Utah is this bizarre little insular. And I don't mean that in a bad way. It's not having to do with what particular church you go to. It's just, if you're in Utah, you ain't hanging out in Wyoming, and there's nothing in Wyoming close by to hang out to anyway. And you're too far from Denver for stuff philosophically to overlap into Denver. You're too far from northern Nevada. So Utah is its own little economic decision-making tree. So I spent more time... I was in every medical facility in the state of Utah at one time or another in 1998, 1999. Every single one, bar none, launching products, and that we were not doing anyplace else in the country. So I found this particularly interesting. And then, however, as we know, it's always follow the money, right? So they're going to sit there and go, all right. And I promise you, in New York, they're going, so we can save $50 a patient, and we've got 50,000 patients on this medication. So simply by doing that, that's going to drop 2.5 mil to the bottom of our bottom line.
0: Now, I'm totally in agreement with you that this is not about patient access. This is about lowering the cost of providing healthcare. But see, when I read it, I didn't flash back. I flashed forward.
2: Hey, how's Ang SA?
3: Yeah, right. Well, not so good. You know, I don't really know what's going on, but I'm seeing things. I think it might be because of these drugs the Army put me on. But if you could just get me well enough to get back to base.
2: Right. Kick. Well, don't want to sound like a or nothing, but it says on your chart that you're you talk like a and you're all retarded. What I do is just like, you know what I mean? Like,
0: are we entering the era of Dr. Lexus?
1: This is, for those of you who, please, I hope there's not too many of you, but if you are under the age of 25, that's from the classic comedy Idiocracy, where the smartest person in the world has an IQ of 100.
0: Mm-hmm.
1: And that was the future of medical care in a world. And the smartest person with the IQ of 100 is not the medical provider. It was the patient who just got done with 500 years of cybernetic sleep. The doctor was, how shall we say, somewhat below an IQ of 100.
0: Yeah. Credit to Justin Long for pulling it off. This is my concern, because we keep hearing all of these stories about how there is already early evidence that heavy use of artificial intelligence is manifesting as effectively cognitive impairment, that people are now deferring to the AI, even for like judgment about life decisions. This makes me incredibly worried about the future of medicine. because I want a doctor who went to medical school, who's going to be held responsible if they're not serious about their job, who's going to look me in the face and hear what I have to say. And yes, perhaps synthesize some of that with the aid of reference material that manifests as AI. I do not want HAL 9000 making my medical decisions, and I do not want Dr. Lexus being the one pushing the buttons. I can go on the internet and Google what's wrong with me.
1: Now, is it reasonable that you, in fact, you know, to do what you do here, you employ some platform of AI daily?
0: No, goodness no. No, no, no. I use AI probably once or twice a week to answer specific questions, and I don't trust it. So I use it as a jump off to go investigate. I do not use AI to prepare the show.
1: No, and I'm not saying for the show, but just to work on whatever. I you know, like I literally plugged in a political analysis and it popped out, and I saw something that is, so my point of this is I plug stuff into an AI platform and say, you know, tell me what I'm missing or what are the five best questions to be asking here, there, or the other. And stuff will pop out and I will read it and I'll go to myself, that's wrong. And I will go, point number three is incorrect. And of course, the response will be, you're right. We were not correct when we just gave you that analysis. So please change it. So even stuff that you know, which is probably why you don't do it every day, because you're having to sit there and find the stuff that they screw up in order for you to tell them that they screwed up, for them to apologize for screwing up and give you a different answer.
0: Well, and see, this is exactly what the basis of my concern is. So we have access to the Microsoft Copilot product, and I was preparing to talk with Adam Carolla, and I said, hey, can you give me 10 questions to ask Adam Carolla about his current tour and podcast activity? Three of the 10 questions were Jimmy Kimmel questions.
1: Seriously?
0: Yeah. And like Adam and Jimmy, of course, you know, they ran the Man Show together. They were partners in radio forever. Like there is a relationship there. But to the best of my knowledge, Adam has no involvement in Jimmy Kimmel Live. And while I undoubtedly has opinions about what Jim's doing and the whole thing with Brendan Carr, they weren't questions for Adam. They were questions if I was going to interview Jimmy Kimmel. And so in the context of a talk radio show with somebody who's previewing what the AI spits out, there's no possibility of harm. And if I was dumb enough to Ron Burgundy my way through an interview like that, again, I'd look like an idiot, but nobody's going to die on the table. AI in medicine is not the dumb talk show host trying to cheat on getting ready for an interview.
1: I just hope that the takeaway to this, because you and I both know, you being married to a classroom teacher, I hope that all of you classroom teachers, of which there are 14,000 in Fresno County, best guess, top of my head right now, that when you are getting these assignments handed in that are obviously generated via AI, you have enough time, energy, and give a damn to go, that's AI, go home and do it again.
0: Oh, they have found, I've talked about this with Mrs. Teresi. They have found, one, automated ways to dump essays into a AI checker that comes back and says. They have also found metrics that are really, really reliable. Like, for instance, if you have a student who's averaging a low C in the class who suddenly starts turning in, PhD level work, it might be time to check and see if perhaps they've tapped into old Gemini.
1: Are they turning it in written in iambic pentameter?
0: That's nonsense like that. Exactly. Okay. When you just start getting weird stuff that doesn't make sense. Classroom teachers are looking at it, but I'm weary, man. I'm weary. Sometimes you get a little bit smarter than the rest of us and you lose that humility to double check the results. Major Terry Sladek's over there. I'm Philip Teresi. Michael Reed's got an update for you now in the KMJ Traffic Center.
4: Thank you, Philip and Terry. In Kingsburg, we have a two-vehicle accident at Bethel and Conejo Avenues. Here in Fresno, we have a three-vehicle accident southbound 41 at the Bullard Avenue exit. Also in Fresno, traffic a little slow right now, westbound 180 at the northbound 99 connector. This traffic report is brought to you by Chichansey Gold Resort and Casino. I'm Michael Reed, KMJ.
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0: Coming up on 6 o'clock at KMJ, and if there's ever a time to be less than totally serious, it is now. Major Terry Sladek is with me, and the Washington Post did a deep dive on an issue that affects every one of us. What's the best way to reheat pizza?
1: Before I answer that question, how often in the Teresi household is this a functional issue that you have to address?
0: Probably twice a month.
1: So okay, and that's fair, and we're probably 2 to 3. So the Washington Post goes, hey, pizza stone. We have it. It's like it's in the pantry on the top of the shelf in the box. I'm not getting the thing down. Okay? I'm not because my two sons, it's a countertop air fryer.
0: Oh yeah.
1: And, you know, I'm not going to tell you this is right, wrong, or different. This is just what they've showed me. To not make a mess and have to clean out the whole doggone thing, you put a coffee filter in it and turn on. Because I'm pretty convinced that an air fryer is a convection oven.
0: Basically.
1: Okay, good. And now let's go to the bottom of the list. Don't put it in the microwave.
0: Worst way to reheat.
1: You'll get temperature out of it, you'll get absolutely nothing, and you will take. We were talking about various pizza or a pizza place in town that we're not going to mention right now that has just good sauce, and I'm like, it would defeat the entire purpose.
0: Oh yeah, no, I microwave is for people that do not have either the time or the willpower to either do it properly or just eat it cold. Because I also think there's nothing wrong with eating cold pizza.
1: And that's a great point. I mean, I prefer room temp.
0: Yeah.
1: Cold. But then let's agree that there is a subsector of humanity, and I feel really bad for you cold, dark souls in that subsector of humanity, that to you it's not pizza, it's just a source of calories to not die with. And you know the people I'm talking about.
0: Oh, yeah.
1: It's simply they don't care that it is, that they just need something to not, expire from, meaning as life of life form. It doesn't matter what it is. They could be taken, when back in the days of Harlan, or now you can get them at Max's, the best sweet potato fries with jalapeno aioli, and they wouldn't care. They would put them in the microwave or they would, whatever. So the people, again, all of you listening, you know someone who meets this definition.
0: So for you, is it the oven? Is it the air fryer?
1: To me, in the perfect world, I'm actually going oven because we do have this. I bought Mrs. Sladek this magnificent commercial Viking oven for an anniversary 5 years ago.
0: Nice.
1: And so I'm damn well going to use it.
0: Oh, yeah. No, for me, preheat the oven to 300, put the pizza on a cookie sheet, cover it with tin foil. 20 minutes like that, yank the tin foil, ramp it up to 350. By the time it hits 350 or 5 minutes, you've got a slice of pizza that is sometimes even better than what was dropped off by the delivery guy.
1: And what's typically on that piece of pizza in your home?
0: Oh, that very much depends upon who ordered and where from.
1: Okay.
0: That's Major Terry Sladek. I'm Philip Teresi. Thank you guys for your time, your attention, and your contributions. 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You'll find me and the rest of the team for your listening pleasure. I will be back with you tomorrow afternoon at 2 o'clock. And good news, if you were witness to the mess that was my interview with Mike Carbasi and Andrew Jans earlier today on the Shield Act, we're going to try again. They're going to join me here in the studio so we can talk about it in depth and without my phone betraying us all. Mark Levin is on the way. Before that, the Valley's Legends, the legacy continues. 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
13: From opening day of the first Fresno Fair in 1884, the racetrack had been a major component of the festivities. In 1904, automobiles were sharing race billing with horses. By 1919, however, the old dirt track was deemed outmoded. To provide the fair venue with the latest racing facilities, a $250,000 contract was inked with local sport hero Jack Prince of Prince Speedway's company in June of 1920. He agreed to construct a wooden track by fair time. Lumber from Hume Lake, delivered via the Sanger Flume, was used to frame the 80-foot-high, 30-degree banked turns and 60-foot-high straightaways of the famed wooden track. Racers routinely clock speeds in excess of 100 miles per hour on the astonishingly fast surface of the wooden track, though constant pounding from the cars did loosen the 2x4 pine boards and nails and endanger drivers, mechanics, and machines. Jimmy Murphy captured the first race staged on the new wooden track with an average speed of 96 miles per hour. A correspondent for the Fresno Morning Republican reported that taking the track at those speeds was like, quote, climbing a hill in a hurricane. In 1924, pilot Bennett Hill drove the course with his face drenched in blood when a piece of the board flew up from the track, breaking his goggles and gashing his cheek. Officials decided to raise the entire structure around 1926, and subsequent races were again held on the familiar dirt track. I'm Mark Standriff for Valley Legends, The Legacies Continue, sponsored by the Pipkin Detective Agency at GoPipkin.com and the Fresno Historical Society.
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16: Making the trek to Alaska, I'm Lisa LaSera, Fox News. President Trump in Wasilla, Alaska, as he campaigns for Republican Senator Dan Sullivan and Congressman Nick Begich.
17: We have to make sure that Dan gets in. We have to make sure that Nick Begich gets in.
16: And the president urged the crowd.
17: And while you're at it, make sure you vote yes on the ballot measure to repeal. You want to repeal ranked choice voting.
16: The president claimed ranked choice voting is a scam. He's been traveling to deep red states over the past several weeks. Alaska hasn't backed a Democrat for Senate in nearly 20 years. U.S. Ambassador to Greece Kimberly Guilfoyle has resigned amid allegations she used her position to sell political influence.
18: Guilfoyle says these allegations are false, and I intend to vigorously defend my name, my reputation, and my integrity. Guilfoyle, a former Fox News host, was once engaged to Donald Trump Jr. for nearly 4 years.
16: Fox's Peter Ducey at the White House. The federal investigation of Minnesota Democratic Congresswoman Ilhan Omar may be multifaceted after a raid on her Washington, D.C. home early yesterday morning.
19: Omar's assets were originally listed at around $30 million on her financial disclosure form. The number was later amended to under $125,000. Her team originally blamed paperwork errors. We were told yesterday's search warrant was not directly related to Omar's financial disclosures, but the Congresswoman is fundraising off the images of federal agents leaving her home with boxes.
16: Fox's David Spunt in Washington. Fox has learned subpoenas have been sent to multiple family members of Congresswoman Omar. The Justice Department has declined comment. 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
27: 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He's here. 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
28: Welcome. It is the Mark Levin Show. Ben Ferguson with you. It is so nice to have you with us wherever you are around the country. Mark is out of town. He'll be back with you in a few days, and I'll be with you for the next couple days. So get ready. We've got a lot to talk about.

doing with his visit to Alaska is he was talking and wanting to highlight the issue of energy and jobs and then taxes. And by the way, how energy flat out relates back to one very important thing, and that is national security. Now, the White House released an exclusive, extensive list of economic and national security initiatives tied to this Alaska trip. Alaska, they said, is central to the debate over American energy independence. Now, why is that? And this is what a lot of people don't know about Alaska. And let me just say, full disclosure, I had the privilege recently to go to Alaska for several days with some incredible people, some really not only just leaders, but godly men. And I was also able to spend some time fishing and have lunch and dinner and breakfast with the current governor of Alaska. I learned a lot about Alaska. And in fact, in front of me right now, I have the 250 years of liberty challenge coin that the governor gave me from Alaska. It says North to the Future. And he was incredibly prideful in Alaska and explaining how much the federal government is intertwined within Alaska because there's so much federal land in Alaska. He also gave me the governor's challenge coin. It says the seal of the state of Alaska on one side. And on the other side, it also has his name, and it says I'm looking at it as we speak. I love that. This is why I love doing the show, by the way. I love that this show is live. It says the 13th governor of Alaska. Now, one of the things that was interesting that I learned on this trip and fishing with him, salmon fishing, it was a blast, and halibut, is that the majority of the land in Alaska is actually controlled by the federal government. They are constantly in Washington, D.C., because the federal government controls so much. Now, forestry used to be a huge part of Alaska commerce. It used to be a massive part of their job network. And Democrats shut down the forestry industry, basically destroyed it. The federal government did it through the Democratic Party. That was a huge problem. And it's never gotten back to where it was before. Now, oil and gas is another massive part of the economy of Alaska. And every single time now the Democrats get in charge, what do? They immediately shut down the federal government land. They shut down the drilling rights. They shut down any pipelines that they can get their hands on. And every single time that decimates Alaska. The administration, I'm referring to the Trump administration now, says it's reopened approximately 82% of the national petroleum reserves in Alaska to oil and gas leasing. That is just how much damage was done by Joe Biden and the Democrats' leadership. They wanted all of it to stop. They hate oil and gas, and they hate energy independence, and that's part of the reason why the president went there, is to talk about how this is a national issue. If you don't like gas prices where they are right now because of what we've had to do in Iran and making sure that Iran didn't get a nuclear weapon, and the president's made it clear, we're not going to be held hostage by Iran. I'm not going to make decisions based on Iran when it comes to national security or a midterm elections. And he's making that argument right now, and I think it's an important argument that he's making. But if you ain't where the gas prices are right now, then you should really be paying attention on election day and vote for Republicans, because Democrats don't actually think they're high enough. You have to remember, and you go back to Barack Obama. When Barack Obama was president, he had a policy which was to deliberately make the price of oil and gas as high as it was at Europe at the time. Now, at the time he said that, gas in Europe, they sell by the liter, per gallon was $10 to $12 a gallon. And the reason why they wanted that to happen is simple. They wanted to force you into their green scam. They wanted you, this was even before the Green New Deal. This was when Barack Obama was taking your tax dollars and giving it to these companies that were, by the way, total cons. One of them was Solyndra, you may remember. And anybody that was in the green energy space, carbon credits and all this other green BS, they made tons of money because the federal government went all in with your tax dollars on this initiative. And it was a disaster. And it was, I would argue, flat out stealing from America and the American taxpayers. But they did it anyway. And that is the point that you have to understand, that if you're not happy with gas price right now, then why on earth would you vote for Democrats who have said,
when there is not, by the way, a national security issue like this war with Iran.

0: that they want the gas prices to be higher than they are now. By the way, if you look at history, they were much higher under Biden and much higher under Barack Obama than they are right now for longer periods of time. And again, there was no war that was affecting the prices at the pump. So that is, and the Strait of Hormuz and everything else. So that is another, I think, really important data point to understand. That is why the president talked about what we're doing now and why it's so important. He's opened up 1.56 million acres of the Arctic National Wildlife Refuge coastal plain to leasing. That is unbelievable. What that means is that companies can now come in, can now do the oil and gas leasing, and can get America back to being energy independent. Now, there are also many supporters that argue these policies will expand domestic production. They will. Of course, the radical left, they say you can't do this. It's going to do environmental damage. And the impact on the sensitive Arctic ecosystem, they always go there. And they tell you, you can't do it, you can't do it, you can't do it for those reasons. What Donald Trump has said is that we're going to do it, and we're going to do it in a responsible way. Now, let's be clear. Democrats, the radical left, they're going to sue every chance they get. They're going to sue, and they're going to try to delay, and they're going to try to stop it, and they're going to try to round the clock, and they're going to try to make it where America does not have energy independence. Now, that's number one. Number two on this trip is this proposed Alaska natural gas pipeline is also a massive economic story that the media does not want you to know about. And this affects you, yes, wherever you are. These issues, by the way, we're talking about have nothing to do with Alaska in the grand scheme of things. It has everything to do with wherever you live right now and what you are paying for natural gas and for whether it's diesel or unleaded, whatever it is. So this second part in this pipeline are incredibly important because this is what Democrats have done everything in their power to make sure it never happens, that it stops, and that it hurts you, okay? The administration has announced plans now involving $54 billion in South Korean investment for an Alaska natural gas pipeline. This is huge. Alaska, the White House says, is about national security as much as it is about energy. And Alaska's location, they say, makes it, quote, strategically important for American military operations in the Arctic. The White House has talked about this. And that's why they've also announced on this trip $208 million in new barracks at Fort Wainwright, $152 million for a training center at Joint Base Richardson there, $45 million for a runway extension there for our bombers and our jets, and a proposed multi-year $7 billion modernization effort at the JBER. Now, all of these investments, the White House say, involve military readiness, infrastructure, and the American presence in the Arctic because for far too long, the left has done everything it can to undermine our presence in the Arctic, and that is a huge problem. Now, let's put all that together. And then go back to something else that the administration is also talking about, specifically the numbers behind their tax message. According to the White House, approximately 14,000 Alaskan workers benefit from the federal tax deduction for qualifying tips. Now, this is, again, no tax on tips. They also went to Alaska to remind that there's 100,000 plus seniors that benefit from the new senior deduction. And the average Alaska tax refund was $3,690 in 2026. Alaska also, by the way, from the Trump administration, received approximately $242 million in first-year rural health care funding. This is why Donald Trump has gone to Alaska, to remind the voters there, because this seat in Alaska, it's a Senate seat, it's extremely important. It's as important as the Mondami race. It's as important as the race in Texas with Tallarico and Ken Paxton. And the reason why I say it's as important, okay, is because it's, you got to get to 51, right? That's how you get the majority. And if you don't get to 51, then we're pretty much screwed. And so if you don't pay attention to this race in Alaska, you would be insane not to pay attention. That is what this is actually all about. And so I go back to one of the things I saw earlier today, which was this criticism, like, I can't believe Donald Trump's going to Alaska. If you don't understand why, now you understand why. Now you understand. The president also talked about another issue of national security, and that's critical minerals. That's another reason why he says Alaska matters. The Trump administration approved the called the Ambler Road Project. It's intended to provide access to deposits containing copper, cobalt, gallium, and germanium. These are all minerals that are important for electronics. They're all minerals that are important for advanced manufacturing and defense technologies. This is something that, by the way, China doesn't want us to do. They want us dependent on them for these minerals that we desperately need, and it's a national security issue. I'm going to say it again. It's a national security issue. Then there's another part of this, and this goes back to helping the people in Alaska. Alaska's fisheries are an enormous economic asset that Democrats have been shutting down and allowing the rest of the world to get ahead of us. That is also a major problem. Alaska and their fisheries have an estimated value of $2.64 billion in the Bering Sea and the Aleutian Islands. There's $301.1 million in the Gulf of Alaska alone. And those figures represent the value of the fisheries, not new federal investment or additional revenue directly created by the administration. So I go back to the headlines here. This president is traveling there and all over the country with the same message. If you care about your finances, then you need to vote for Republican candidates. If you care about energy independence, then you need to vote for Republican candidates. If you care about lower gas prices, natural gas prices, right, then you and energy independence, then you need to vote for Republican candidates. The president's saying, I'm on the ballot. I'm fine with that. Put me on the ballot. Because this is about the future of this country and what we get in this country moving forward. Now, there's also another headline. I want you to understand this. Trump has announced he's temporarily allowing some Russian diesel to be imported into this country to address the immediate fuel price pressures. There are a bunch of people out there that are losing their minds right now over this. The reason why I think the president did this is twofold. Number one, if America truly had energy independence, and that is our long-term objective of this administration, then we wouldn't have to go and buy Russian diesel when we have a world issue that changes the price. And what the administration is doing is they're saying, hey, we're thinking outside of the box here. We're doing whatever we can to make sure that we protect America's citizens and taxpayers. And if that means bringing in some Russian diesel because we have not done what we need to do, which is, again, expand in oil and gas and the refineries and everything else that we talked about here, and that we've not done enough to make sure that we are isolated from the world when it comes to these types of things, then when things get tough, when things get hard, when things get to the point where they are right now, we've got to make sure that in the future, we're not having to buy from Russia or other countries. We can do it all here. That is the president's goal and objective. The question is, will Americans agree with him and vote on these issues? I want to get your reaction to all of it. 1-877-381-3811. 1-877-381-3811. Ben Ferguson filling in for the great one, Mark Levin. We'll be right back.
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0: All right, welcome back. It is the Mark Levin Show. Ben Ferguson filling in for the great one. He'll be back with you in a few days. I'll be with you today and tomorrow, and it's always an honor to fill in for the great one. We've got a lot to talk about on the show, and I want to move to another interesting story. So nothing says, in my opinion, scumbaggery 101 more than what we're now witnessing from Representative Ilhan Omar's political operation. They are now using the federal search warrant of her Washington, D.C. home to beg for campaign donations. In a fundraising email, her team accused now the Trump administration of targeting a political opponent, calling the reported raid a dangerous and authoritarian attack. The email then urged her supporters to contribute $10 or any amount they could afford. I'm not joking, by the way. Quote, chip in 10 or any amount you can afford today to support Ilhan Omar. All right. Let's just deal a little bit with Ilhan Omar. This is a woman who comes out and always says she's a victim no matter what. She gets elected, she's a victim. She has questions about all of her problems in her past. She's a victim. The president talks about her. She's a victim. And notice it's always for her to get a little bit more cash. Isn't that interesting? We'll be right back.
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0: Is that a copy of the Constitution you've got? 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
1: Welcome back. It is the Mark Levin Show. Ben Ferguson filling in for the great one, and it's really nice to have you with us, so wherever you are, and we've got a lot that we're chatting about right now. I want to take you across the Atlantic Ocean for just a moment. In life, you can learn a lot from mistakes of others. Like, you can just see what's going to happen before it actually happens if you look at other places where they're doing things. By the way, you can also learn from people when they do amazing things that you should be excited about and go, wow, that's really awesome. Maybe we should do that here. Maybe that's something that we should actually implement, right? You can learn from people's successes and failures in your own life and in politics. The first thing that I always look at, always, is has this happened or been done somewhere else? And was it successful or was it a failure? Now, I use that as example because when we talk about socialism, which the Democratic Socialists of America are obsessed with, I say, okay, show me somewhere where socialism has actually worked. Like, just show it to me. I want to see it. Tell me where it has accomplished what you say that it's going to do. Let me see it. Which, again, brings me to the point I want to show you or tell you about from all the way over in the UK. There is something that's happening in Great Britain that every American taxpayer needs to not only pay attention to, but really understand. This is a warning, okay, about what can happen when politicians make promises that eventually become almost impossible for the people they were promising it to pay for. A great example is Obamacare. Obamacare, they promised, was going to be amazing, right? It was going to lower your premiums. It was going to be so cheap. You were going to keep your doctor if you liked your doctor. You're going to keep your plan if you liked your plan. All that was crap. It was all a lie. And by the way, it's insanely expensive. And without government subsidies, no one can afford health care right now in this country. And so maybe that was all done by design. Now, you may say, what do you mean by that? All right, well, maybe they actually created Obamacare to be a failure to then just say, well, we just need full-on socialized medicine. That's the only way we're going to be able to pull this off. Just going to throw that out there. Let it marinate for a second. Now, let me explain to you the warning that is coming out of the UK. Britain is having a major problem, and they're being forced to confront a massive welfare spending problem. They have disability benefits that are through the roof. They have healthcare costs that have gone through the roof. The number of people who are no longer participating in the workforce has become so enormous that the political and economic challenges are impossible to overcome, even with higher taxes. Now, here's the part that should really get your attention, how they got there. The British government, by the way, they've all admitted now that they've got a problem. And politicians are trying to figure out how to fix it. And the proposed spending cuts, right, cutting spending, is now turned into a massive political firestorm. Why? Because it's incredibly easy for politicians to promise government benefits. It's incredibly easy to tell voters that somebody else is going to pay for those benefits we're now giving you. But when the bill finally comes due, and that's happening right now in the UK, nobody wants to talk about who's going to pick up the tab. And folks, if you think it's just Britain's problem, I've got news for you. America right here, we are confronting many of the same fundamental questions. Now, let me explain what I mean by that. The government in the UK is now leasing cars to hundreds of thousands of their citizens. Now, you may say, how is that possible? Well, it's actually pretty easy. If you're looking to buy votes, and that's exactly what British politicians have been doing. They've been buying votes, all right? The program originally was supposed to allow people who qualify for certain disability-related mobility benefits, that's what they called them, to exchange those payments for a lease vehicle. Now, we're talking about a program with now that is ballooned. Of course, it's filled with waste, fraud, and abuse. And it's ballooned to hundreds of thousands of vehicles on the road in the UK that the taxpayers in the UK are actually paying for. Now, these aren't simply cars handed over without conditions. The lease packages include, you ready for this? Insurance. They include maintenance. They include servicing and breakdown assistance. So in other words, here's a free car. Nothing's free. AKA, the taxpayers are going to pay for your lease. Then we're going to pay for your insurance. Then we're going to pay for your maintenance. Then we're going to pay for your oil changes and all your servicing and even breakdown assistance. Now, to be clear, in the UK, eligible individuals use, quote, their qualifying mobility benefit payments to finance these leases. It isn't a separate government check that automatically buys everybody a new car. All right. So that's the caveat here. And then now there are people that are saying, well, hold on. This is a good program. Let's deal with facts. True or false, there are people that deal with serious disabilities who rely on reliable transportation, and they believe that that's essential. I'm okay with that. I really am. I mean that, okay? Like, I'm fine with that. Nobody is disputing that there are people, whether it's in the U.S. or the U.K., that have serious disabilities. But the question is, should we buy them a car and have all their maintenance paid for, or should we just have public transportation? It's a fair conversation. It's a fair debate. Now, if someone has a disability that prevents them from driving a conventional vehicle, all right, or makes ordinary transportation extraordinarily difficult, I would argue that helping a person maintain their independence could, in theory, be a legitimate public policy objective. But then this is where the government screws it up. You have a government-supported program that has now reached this kind of scale where hundreds of thousands of cars are being paid for by the taxpayers. And then you got to ask yourself, okay, is this not just a program that's buying votes? I mean, we're talking about hundreds of thousands of vehicles. You're talking about a significant public policy commitment. And then there's no one that's allowed to give it serious scrutiny in the UK until now, because they say if you're against this program or asking questions, then you are some evil bigot that hates the disabled people, and you're now saying they don't deserve help. You can't make this up. This is happening in the UK right now. The disability benefits problem, by the way, reminds me an awful lot of what happened in Minnesota. You have a government program that was supposed to be a broader disability benefit system. Then there's that's supposed to just help people, and now there's clear abuse, but no one wants to stop the payments. Now, this isn't the only program they have right now that everybody should be losing their minds over. There's another program in the UK called the Personal Independence Payment, or PIP. Now, this is outside the car program. All right. This program provides financial assistance, quote, to eligible people whose disabilities or long-term health conditions create additional difficulties with living daily and or mobility. Now, the PIP money isn't automatically available to everyone who has a disability. They claim that people must meet eligibility requirements, and the payments, quote, are intended to help cover additional costs associated with their condition. So guess what happened in the UK? Now, one out of every 10 people in the UK is disabled. Did you hear me? One out of every 10 people in the UK has been declared disabled by the federal government. That is why the costs are rising out of control. That is why the pressure is now on the rest of the budget of the government. It's now getting to a point of out of control spending. It's unsustainable. And every pound the government spends has to come from somewhere. Now, it can come from taxes. It can come from, guess what, borrowing. Look at our deficit in America. Again, this is why I say this is a warning. It can come from money that otherwise would have been spent on something else, right? But there's no magical fourth option here. It either is going to be you borrow it, or you steal it from people, or you go into massive debt or everything altogether. And that is why now in the UK, the debate is almost, it's virtually over. They don't have the money to pay for this benefits program any longer. So the politicians are now having to decide, what do they do next? Do they just spend into oblivion and kick the can down the road and make somebody else pay for it? Clearly, there's a lot of people that are advocating for that. They want to just spend their way out of this and say, well, look, you know, like, hey, let's just ruin it, the country for the next generation, because as long as I get reelected, I'm fine with it. So let's just get rid of the other generation, right? Let's let's destroy their future and we'll stick them with a bill. It's the same dead gum thing that's happening in the United States of America right now. And the biggest problem from all that I just told you, we haven't even gotten to yet. The biggest problem, the analysis now has come back and has said, is this. There are people that are able-bodied who are deliberately not working in the UK because they realize that it's easier to be lazy and stay home and milk the system. Britain isn't simply struggling with the amount of money being spent on the benefits. It's struggling with the economic, quote, inactivity, researchers are saying. That means that people who aren't working and aren't actively looking for work has reached an all-time high. They also said that, quote, long-term sickness has become an important part of the problem. Because when someone could otherwise participate in the workforce, but they say they're unable to work because then they get these financial benefits, it now becomes a financial challenge for the workers who are going to work and their taxes are being taxed at higher rates than ever before. This is exactly why I say, when you look at other parts of the world and when they do really stupid things like they've done in the UK, there's no one that believes that in the UK, one in every 10 people is disabled. Okay, there's no one that believes that. By the way, if you look at the world averages of disability per million or per thousand or per 100,000, nowhere in the world are we looking at the numbers that we're seeing in the UK. So what that means in translation is this. There is a whole lot of people that are flat out lying. And a government that is filled with waste, fraud, and abuse payments are going out no different than what we saw in Minnesota with the Learning Center, the Learing Center, and all the other places where we thought we were helping people, and it turned into nothing but a massive scam. That is the big part of this story. I want to get your phone calls in here. 1-800-474-9732. 1-800, I got the number wrong. I'm sorry. 1-877. Thank you, Mr. Producer. 381-3811. 1-877-381-3811. Ben Ferguson filling in for the great one. Also, if you can't get through on the lines, you can send me your comments during the break or during the show on X at Ben Ferguson Show. Follow me there. And we put up a lot of great material, a lot of great clips of the day on X. You can follow me there. It's a little bit different at Ben Ferguson Podcast. A lot more coming up right after this.
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9: 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But listen anyway. They know they're probably wrong. Mark Levin is on the radio.

0: It is the Mark Levin Show. Ben Ferguson filling in for the great one. It's really nice to have you with us. And I do want to get some of your phone calls. 1-877-381-3811. 1-877-381-3811. And we'll get your reaction to all that we've been talking about tonight. One of you, by the way, sent an interesting note earlier on X. It says, Ben, are you going to talk about El Said? Of course I'm going to talk about El Said. I'll even talk about Ilhan Omar as well. We have plenty of time to cover all of these big issues. But let me get some of your phone calls. 1-877-381-3811. Let me go to Howard, line one in Philadelphia. Welcome. You're on the Mark Levin Show. Ben Ferguson with you. Hello.
1: Hi, Ben. Yeah, at this point with Trump, we're all used to him doing things that are stupid, immoral, and illegal. And one recent thing Can I finish my point?
0: No, but you just said we are all used to it. I'm not used to it. I would say give me an actual example of all of the things you just accused him of doing. I'm not used to it at all.
1: All of us whose careers and livelihoods are not tied to promoting it.
0: You know what's funny about what you just said? I actually make more money when Donald Trump is not the president. I take a pay cut when Donald Trump becomes president. Did you know that?
1: Look, you're a smart guy. You don't believe 95% of the nonsense you spew out. But
0: No. Let's talk about the economics of this, okay? Because I deal with facts. When Republicans are not in power, I make more money. Do you know why?
1: Wonderful. I could care less.
0: Well, no. If you're gonna make up crap, then I'm gonna call you out on it. And so I'm going to tell you why, even though now that you've been called out, you don't like it. When Donald Trump is not the president and Democrats are in charge, it engages the same way that you're more engaged now because you and your party got your ass handed to you in the last election. You're now involved. You are now listening more to people that probably agree with what you say. When Joe Biden's president, I have more people that listen to my podcast. When Joe Biden was president, I had a lot more people that listened because they felt like their values were under attack, which also means, by the way, that there are more people that want to advertise because the audience is bigger. When Donald Trump gets elected, and I actually told the president this in the Oval Office once. He was like, you got to love me being back in office. Like, actually, you're terrible for me personally. He was like, what do you mean? I was like, all of us, we make less money. We have fewer ads that are purchased. We have a audience that is complacent. We call it the Trump slump. Because when Donald Trump is elected, people are like, we won. And then there's people that aren't hardcore into politics that will tune out because they feel like, okay, I'm safe. I'm secure. Things are good. It's, by the way, it's the same reason why in politics we see that whoever's in charge of the White House usually loses the midterms historically. The only twice has that not happened. And once was after 9/11 because you get complacent. You feel comfortable. And the other side is inspired, whether it's Republican or Democrat. So when you say what you just said, statistically, you are absolutely wrong. I make less money when a Republican's in office. I make more money when a Democrat is in office.
1: Am I still on mute?
0: You can talk. Everybody can hear you.
1: Oh, great. I was going to say, I love when I see you on CNN and they wipe up the floor with your face. That's so rewarding. Are you going to be on CNN again soon?
0: Well, they always have me back because they love it when I get to whoop on some Democrats. But I'm glad that you're watching for the entire hour when I'm on. That I appreciate that. So the point is, you just said something that wasn't true. I called you out on it. Are you going to respond to that? Or are you just going to go back to like the name calling stuff you're doing?
1: No, I want to go back to my point. And by the way, I'm a Republican, a lifelong Republican.
0: You're definitely not a Republican. Dude, you're not a Republican. If you're a Republican,
1: really?
0: I'm a socialist.
1: Oh,
0: like
1: really?
0: you're not a Republican. When you go, I love when you're on CNN because they wipe the floor with you. Like that's something a radical liberal leftist says. That is like at least I'm intellectually honest with you. I'm a hardcore conservative. You're a whack job Democrat. You then say that I make all this money because Trump's in office. It's actually the opposite of that. Okay, and then you get called out on it. And then you go back to ad hominem attacks. Dude, like, you got to come with a better game next time. But thanks for playing. By the way, this is how much fun it is to be on CNN. I get to whoop guys' tails like that guy. We'll be right back.
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6: An eight-hour flight. I'm Lisa LaSera, Fox News. President Trump traveled to Wasilla, Alaska to support Senator Dan Sullivan in his re-election bid, saying Sullivan is working for Alaska.
7: Dan stood with me in the Oval Office as we announced a historic federal project to finally build the 800-mile-long Alaska LNG pipeline.
6: The president called the pipeline the largest energy infrastructure project in the history of Alaska. Sullivan faces Democratic Congressman Mary Peltoka next month. The trip to Alaska, part of the president's blitz in deep red states in the run-up to the midterms. Meanwhile, Vice President Vance rallied voters at an airport in Tyler, Texas earlier today with Senate candidate Ken Paxton.
8: The vice president also took time to criticize Paxton's opponent, Democrat James Tallarico.
9: Tallarico may pretend to be a moderate in his TV advertisements, but ladies and gentlemen, we know from his record that he is a fake and he is a fraud. On no issue will he ever dissent from AOC or Rashida Tlaib or Chuck Schumer and the rest of the crazies.
8: Fox News power rankings indicate Tallarico has a 2-point edge in polling in Texas.
6: Fox's Jessica Rosenthal. Pope Leo XIV has been diagnosed with lung cancer after having surgery today to remove part of his lung.
10: Leo himself on Sunday calmly announced his upcoming medical procedure at the end of the weekly blessing, saying that the lesion was small and well-defined and in its early stages. But it appears the surgery was unexpected. While yesterday the Pope had a full day of audience and meetings, the Vatican announced the cancellation of a slate of appointments scheduled for the rest of the week.
6: Fox's Lauren Green. A statement from the Vatican made no mention of treatment going forward as doctors await test results. A Wyoming microbiology grad student from China arrested on accusation she poisoned the tea of a colleague who had pending patents. America's listening to Fox News.
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16: He's here. 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
0: All right, welcome. It is the Mark Levin Show. Ben Ferguson filling in for the great one. It is nice to have you with us. Mark is, we'll be back with you in a few days, I can promise you. I get to be with you for the next day and a half, right? That's a little more than a day and a half, today and tomorrow. So there's a big question that is coming out of Michigan, and it deals with

0: cans in the back of the building to beg for that money. So here's the guy to send money out of politics until it gets shoved into his pockets. That absolutely tells you who he is, Rogers stated. Now, Rogers is a guy that, and I think it's important you hear part of this debate, because I think this was a defining moment in this campaign.
1: So that means you're bought off by George Soros' family. That means that you're bought off by Hamas, Hezbollah, Al-Qaeda. Those people who are supporting you pour that money into your campaign.
2: This is
1: you
2: a very
1: begged ridiculous. Chuck Schumer. Begged Chuck Schumer. Matter of fact, you had to sneak by the trash cans in the back of the building to beg for that money. So here's the guy to send money out of politics until it gets to shove into
3: his
1: pocket.
3: Paying for your ass?
1: That tells you.
3: Who's paying
1: that
3: your ass?
1: Tells you.
4: 10 seconds.
1: That absolutely tells you who he is. The guy on his staff that said he will say anything to get elected and tell you one thing one time and another the next time. He's a manufactured candidate.
4: We've come
1: this
4: to the end of our discussion.
0: I love that moment because this heated debate came, I really think, as America has to decide something. What are we going to do in these midterm elections? Are we going to go the way of the socialists, Marxists, communists, the candidates that are backed by the radicals in Hamas and Hezbollah, or are we going to go with America First? Now, Fox News also reported in August that, quote, a Senate counterterrorism expert testified that the Michigan Democratic Senate nominee, Abdullah Saeed's candidacy, raises homeland security concerns because his family's ties to the Muslim Brotherhood linked groups and connections to the Midwest Voter Engagement Organization that experts said is tied to the Council on American-Islamic Relations, you know it as CARE. El Saeed, by the way, it is a fact, has accepted hundreds of thousands of dollars from terrorist organizations, and Rogers in September pressed him to return that money. Now, let's go back to just the money part of this, because I think this is also important. When Mike Rogers called out El Saeed to return donations from terrorist organizations, he didn't return the money. Why? Because it's one of the core financiers of his campaign. And El Saeed has, in fact, accepted hundreds of thousands of dollars from terrorist organizations, and he won't say that's a lie. Quote, I guess when Abdul claims he wants money out of politics, he doesn't count terrorist organizations. As a former Army officer and House Intelligence Chair, Rogers said, I spent my life fighting to defeat terrorist organizations. Abdul cashes checks from them. He's absolutely right. Rogers added that it is absolutely disqualifying and an insult to the brave men and women who risk their lives in service to this great country. Abdul returned the money. Now, on its website, Rogers doubled down on the claim and had the list. The money donated to him from terrorist organizations, including the Council on American-Islamic Relations and the Muslim Brotherhood. This includes, he said, nearly 130,000 from donors who identified connections to CARE and alleged Hamas-linked groups at a designated terrorist organization in multiple states. The donations came from over 41 staff or board members, including National Board Chair, the National Board Treasurer, the National Board Vice Chair, and the Michigan board member of the organization. Abdul Al-Saeed's father-in-law, by the way, has donated more than $300,000 to his super PAC. He is a top leader of the Muslim Brotherhood organization linked to terror funding and is the president of CARE Michigan. That's his father-in-law. Now, the site adds $7,000 from Aman Barakat, who's the chair of Al-Awada, a group that supports dismantling, quote, the U.S. military, as well as the Unity and Justice Fund, the super PAC controlled and funded by CARE's lobbying arm, which claimed credit for helping Abdul win the Democratic primary, which, of course, he says, oh, no, I'm not a part of the Muslim Brotherhood. One of the other things that was said by Rogers, and I think it's an important point, is he said, quote, this is not about anyone's faith. This is about judgment. This is about transparency and who is financing a candidate for the United States. The El Saeed campaign is more than just about a single U.S. Senate seat in the same way that Mondani's mayoral campaign was more than just about who would be the next mayor of New York City. As is always the case with the political left, this is really about attempting to normalize a form of anti-American

0: American anti-Western extremism that even Democrats would have rejected 20 years ago. That is how Mike Rogers put it, saying this is Obama 2.0. The use of charismatic cutouts like Mandami and El Said to cloak a dangerous radicalism that will further undermine Western and classically liberal values. For years, by the way, he says El Said didn't even try to hide where his allegiance stood. He has since deleted this tweet. But here's what he wrote on September the 11th of 2021. Today, I mourn the 3,000 lives, 6,000 injuries, and infrastructural devastation in New York City, perpetrated ignorantly in the name of my faith. Then he said this, tomorrow I'll mourn 1 million lives, millions of injuries, and infrastructural devastation in three countries, perpetrated ignorantly in the name of my country, clearly referring to the United States of America. El Said said the following during a podcast the same year, saying, quote, I think the more appropriate way to center this conversation is in telling the broader global story about the conduct of the United States and what followed. Does that sound like a guy that likes America? Does that sound like a guy that would stand up for America? Or does this sound like a guy that hates America and a guy that is accusing America of some sort of genocide? Of murdering 1 million lives, of millions of injuries, he says. He says it was done and perpetrated ignorantly, his words, in the name of my country. This is a guy that I would say is an enemy of Western civilization. I would say that he is an enemy of the United States of America. And he's trying to act like he somehow loves America while accusing America of genocide. This is also the same guy that can't tell you who's worse, the United States of America or Israel or actual terrorist organizations. He won't even answer the question about Israel. Which one's worse, Israel or Iran? When you can't answer a basic moral question like that, he was asked, which one's a bigger threat to the United States, Israel or Iran? He couldn't answer it. Because he truly hates Israel. He hates the Jews. He also hates, yeah, you guessed it. He hates what is this country. He hates freedom. He hates what we believe in. He hates the fact that America stands up right against wrong. He hates the fact that we stand up to the Muslim Brotherhood and terrorist organizations that he is clearly a part of on the take from. And he hates the fact that Americans, well, created the greatest country in the world. And he wants to destroy it from within. How do you do it? You do it apparently by becoming United States Senator. That's his goal, folks. That's his plan. 1-877-381-3811. 1-877-381-3811. Ben Ferguson filling in for the great one. Don't forget. 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

0: All right, welcome back. It is the Mark Levin Show. Ben Ferguson filling in for the great one, and we've got a lot to chat about on the show. Ilhan Omar, let's deal with her for a moment. There is some new breaking news about Ilhan Omar, and I want you to hear what was reported on Fox about this. Take a listen.
1: HSI agents giving this some sort of immigration relation as far as this case is involved, though we are told this is a criminal investigation. We don't know the specifics, but a Justice Department spokesperson did tell us this on the record, quote, today in the Washington, D.C. area, Homeland Security investigations executed a judicially authorized search warrant secured by the Department of Justice. This enforcement action is part of an ongoing federal criminal investigation, end quote. No comment at this point from Congresswoman Omar. We've reached out to her office. No statements on social media. Again, this began a little bit after 6 o'clock this morning here, John. We've seen agents leave with boxes. Does not appear to be any sort of intense raid. I mean, I know we use the word raid, but no one knocking down doors, no one running in with flashlights or any type of weapons. It's been fairly quiet here on this block on Columbus Day. A couple neighbors mulling around asking what's going on, but clearly we now know that Congresswoman Omar, and I will note, it's unusual to see the Justice Department take an overt action 3 weeks before an election.
0: Now, that's how all this started. We are now getting word in some new reporting that has come out about what may be behind all of this. And one of them is this new article that's come out from the New York Post. Representative Ilhan Omar's staff got her birthday changed officially after being elected to Congress. Records now show. Representative Ilhan Omar's staff helped get her birthday changed in public records once the Minnesota Democrat was elected to Congress in 2018. A switch has since spurred, well, major accusations that she misrepresented her age to secure U.S. citizenship. The alteration could offer a big clue as to what federal immigration agents were searching for when they raided her D.C. home on Monday. If the Congresswoman is actually 1 year older than she claimed to be, that would mean she couldn't have legally become a U.S. citizen in 2020. Omar's birth date has been listed in the Minnesota Legislative Reference Library as October the 4th of 1981. As well as one reference site such as Wikipedia and in media outlets like the BBC for the entire time she served in the state house and for several months into her congressional term. But the Congresswoman's staff moved to shift the date forward by 1 year in May of 2019 after a video from a political opponent went viral that claimed Omar was fibbing about her age, according to emails reviewed now by the New York Post. On May 17, 2019, library staff were informed by Representative Omar's congressional staff that her birthday year was incorrect and requested that it be changed to 1982. That is what the director of the Minnesota Legislative Reference Library in an email just days after the change was made. Quote, Representative Omar's congressional staff are working with Wikipedia and with the Biographical Directory of the United States Congress and other sources to correct her birth year on those sites. As of today, the birth year has not been corrected on the two sites I mentioned, the director added in the May 24, 2019 email. Now, by the way, this seems like an awful lot of work to get a year changed. I just want to throw that out there. The legislative reference library director, who did not respond to requests for comment, said in another email that the initial 1981 birth year had been put down because it was widely available in Wikipedia and the biographical directory, and so we add the birth date without documentation. Reps for the Congresswoman's office and Omar herself have repeatedly denied allegations of immigration fraud. Quote, for 10 years, Trump has targeted me with baseless lies and smear campaigns. This is just the latest escalation in his campaign of political intimidation, Omar said in a statement on X. Now, the Minnesota individual has long claimed that she received what's known as a derivative citizenship through her father, who she said became a naturalized citizen in 2000, 5 years after coming into the country from war-torn Somalia. Quote, I became a citizen actually before I turned 18. That's what she told The Intercept in a September 2018 interview. My father became a citizen, so I got my citizenship through that process. AJ Kern, who came in a distant fourth against Omar in the 2022 House Democratic primary for Minnesota's 5th District, said in a phone call on Tuesday that she claims her citizenship narrative is that she derived citizenship through her father when she was a 17-year-old minor. Yeah, there's more to the story. You understand where it's going now, right? Now you understand why some people are asking questions. I'll have the second part of the story coming up in a moment. Ben Ferguson filling in for Mark Levin. Your phone calls, 877-381-3811. We'll be right back.
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1: All right, welcome back. It is the Mark Levin Show. Ben Ferguson filling in for the great one. Really nice to have you with us. And I want to get to some of your phone calls. The number, 1-877-381-3811, 1-877-381-3811. We're talking about Ilhan Omar and the problems that she is now having right now. They're pretty significant. And there are questions that have been asked about her for quite some time. And now all of a sudden it's like, oh, wait, what's happened? Wait, hold on a second. Is there real problems here for her? Yes, there are actually real problems here for her. And there are questions, by the way, and I go back to this. How the hell do we get to the point where we don't even know what the age of someone may have been when they were running for office? You know, Ilhan Omar speaks out and about the raid, and she says, I will not be silenced. By the way, no one's asking that you be silenced. What we are saying is, did you lie about, like, your citizenship and when you came to this country and how old you were? Now, quote, for derivative citizenship, two things have to be true. One, her father has to be naturalized. And two, she still had to be a minor. And what I have found, and this is, again, her old opponent that ran against her, is this is him talking. He said, I have found is it's highly likely that neither of those things are true. Now, Kern, who later filed an SEC complaint to demand proof of citizenship, the complaint, by the way, went nowhere because a judge found it was, quote, the job of Congress to vet their members, Kern said. Now, if she lied about her birth date on any official form, a passport renewal or bank loan application, for example, then Omar could be prosecuted. And given naturalization fraud has a 10-year statute of limitations. Now, people familiar with the multi-year federal criminal investigation to Omar have suggested that she's being looked at for making false statements on immigration forms. Asked what Homeland Security investigation agents may have been looking for, that's when her old opponent suggested her citizenship papers, her father's naturalization records. Now, President Trump also boosted Kerm's claims back in December of 2025, I should say, in a Truth Social post. And administration officials have consistently mentioned Omar being probed for possible immigration fraud. Now, she, of course, is playing the victim card right now. And saying, you know, come after me. You know, this is what happens. By the way, this is the same woman that also had $29 million vanish from her net worth in months as she was asked about it and laughed when reporters asked her about it. And now, again, she's under investigation. So we may get answers for that as well soon. Here is Omar in the halls of Congress being asked about being worth $29 million, and then all of a sudden it all just disappears.
2: Since your net worth dropped on the new forms, the new financial disclosure forms, could you tell us if your husband still has the consulting business and the wine business? I remember you were saying it was an accounting error before, but the new forms are even lower in terms of the net worth. Does he still have those companies, the business? Consulting business and the wine business? Anything you can say on that, Congresswoman?
1: Now, this is a woman who had $29 million vanish from her net worth. And why did it vanish? Because apparently she was in a wine business that never really did wine, and then it all went away, so she just made it come off of her campaign disclosures, which you got to sit there and just scratch your head on that one. This also comes as there's the other controversy about her marriage, all right? You look at this the marriage part, all right? Just the marriage part. And the question that everyone should be asking is this now. Did Ilhan Omar marry her own brother in an effort to circumvent American immigration laws? Now, before we go any further on that, I want to be clear. This is an allegation that has been asked about countless times. Of course, Omar always denied it. And now there's another question about the documented history involving multiple marriages, then divorces, overlapping relationships, And then the possibility of improperly filed tax returns. All of that, by the way, apparently is now being examined as well. It is complicated, by the way, because it begins more than 20 years ago. Let me take you back in time. The first marriage, you got to go back to 2002. Ilhan Omar was 19 years old when she entered into what she described as a religious marriage with a man by the last name of Hirsi. According to Omar, the two married under their Islamic faith tradition, but they never completed a legally recognized civil marriage. They went on to have two children together. Then in 2008, Omar says the relationship ended through a, quote, religious divorce. So far, this is a story about a couple whose marriage and separation were recognized within their religious traditions, but not through the state's civil marriage system, she claims. All right, that's an important distinction. Now, this is what happens next and where the controversy really, like, explodes. The second husband and the brother allegations come into play in February of 2009. Omar legally married a British citizen by the last name of Elmi. This marriage is documented in Minnesota's public records. Omar says the relationship ended in 2011, but this is where the detail matters because she says they separated through their religious traditions in 11, but they did not, quote, legally divorce until December of 2017. That's approximately 6 years after their reported separation. And during that period, Omar reconciled with her first partner, right, the guy she was religiously married to, Hirsi. Then in 2012, Omar and Hirsi, or Hirsi, however the hell you say the first dude's name, had their third child. Meanwhile, Omar remained legally married to Elmi. Then people started asking questions about the relationship between Omar and Elmi. And in 2016, there were allegations began circulating that Elmi was actually Omar's brother. So that would mean that the allegation is she married him to help him obtain immigration benefits. Now, that obviously is a massive accusation, a serious one. But if someone knowingly enters into a fraudulent marriage to evade immigration laws, there can yet again be criminal consequences. The fact that Omar married Elmi is documented. The claim that Elmi is her brother, by the way, is what has not been, quote, legally established yet, which is why people are now looking into it. You put all of this together, and it's a lot, folks. You got $29 million that vanishes from her net worth. You've got the accusation that she apparently married her brother and then remarries the guy she first had kids with after she says they were gone, but then they were somehow not together but together because we have religious marriages instead of state marriages, but the state marriage was the one that was on the books for the time to help get benefits from an immigration standpoint. And then you add this in with a huge revelation coming from the New York Post that Ilhan Omar's congressional staff got her birth year changed from 1981 to 1982 after she was elected to Congress, because that would have been the year she needed to acquire citizenship as a minor under her father. That is a lot, folks. I mean, that is a lot to unwind. By the way, no one should be surprised by this. Like, no one. And let me just say something else. To every single Democrat that's now complaining about this investigation to Ilhan Omar, let me remind you what Ilhan Omar said herself about investigations.
3: No, I mean, and I listen, suggest all you want. Please investigate all you want, right? Like, to me, I'm above the law.
1: Isn't that exactly, by the way, what the Department of Justice and the Department of Homeland Security are doing right now? She said, please investigate all you want. She says she's not breaking the law. She said on the Breakfast Club, by the way. And she's like, okay, then if that's what we're doing here, then that's what we're doing here. 1-877-381-3811. Let's get to your phone calls. Anthony, line two, welcome. You are on the Mark Levin Show. Ben Ferguson filling in. Hello.
4: Yes, hi. You kind of almost hit on it with that last little segment there. But the point that I want to bring up is, why do we believe anything that a Muslim candidate says when we know that part of their, an integral part of their religion is that lying is accepted. And the second point is when we do our campaign advertisements, why aren't we bringing this up to the general population so they know these people are just lying because of their religion? That's all I wanted to say.
1: You know, it's interesting. You also got to ask yourself a question, Anthony, and it deals with Ilhan Omar, who is she really representing? And I want to play this for you because this is Omar saying that she dreams of living in Somalia again, not America, in Somalia again.
5: No, in jidat keni and wada disano.
1: Oh, wait, you can't understand what she's saying, can you? Because she's speaking in a foreign language. So I'm going to give you what she said in her own words. We must fix our roads, she says. We must, I'm an American migrant, she then goes on to say after that. And she says, in the U.S. Congress, but I am a Somali girl, a girl with your lineage, she says to the crowd, a girl with your religion. That was a young child taken from her country, referring to Somalia, that misses her country and wishes to live there and share with its people. I wish I could. I am hopeful in the future, she goes on to say, that me and my children will be able to raise our kids, that's her words, in this land where I was born and raised, referring to Somalia, to make that possible. There is a lot that we need to work on together to make our land a more stable and prosperous place. She's not talking about America. She's talking about Somalia. That is felt by all. So she says we must fix our roads. That is what she said in her own words. I would say this. Let's fulfill those dreams. Like, let's fulfill those dreams. By the way, President Trump, he had something to say about this. He kept it real short and sweet. The president, in his own words, before he got a Marine One. For some reason, that audio isn't coming through. I'll try to get it back. Now, here it is.
6: They're very carefully. I've always found them to be totally crooked, personally, but that has nothing to do with me. I think she's a terrible person, just a complainer. She comes from a country that is a non-country, and then she comes over here and she complains about our constitution. I think she's a terrible person, but that's really up to the DOJ. I have nothing to do with it.
1: That's really up to the DOJ. I have nothing to do with it. And this is exactly, by the way, what I voted for. 1-877-381-3811. 1-877-381-3811. You can also follow me on X and your comments there at Ben Ferguson Show. And if you're on Instagram, we put a lot of stuff up there. We're trying to grow that. Follow me during the break, if you wouldn't mind, at Ben Ferguson Podcast. Also, don't forget to download my Ben Ferguson Podcast. I do it every day. We'll be right back.
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0: It is the Mark Levin Show. Ben Ferguson with you. Mark will be back with you in a few days, and it's an honor to always be filling in for the great one. I want to get you some new breaking news, and that is what we are now learning about Ilhan Omar investigation. The DOJ has fired off, apparently, grand jury subpoenas to relatives of the Somali representative Ilhan Omar, including her sister, as the criminal investigation is ramping up. We've been told now that federal agents are digging through her family's history for evidence of fraud and false statements in immigration paperwork. The probe reportedly focuses in part on whether Omar's late father lied or left information out of his immigration forms before becoming a U.S. citizen. That matters because Omar says she got her citizenship through him. Now, this comes one day after DHS agents searched her D.C. home and hauled out boxes of documents. And now there's a lot of people saying that the walls are finally closing in on Omar. Here's a little bit more of the reporting from Fox.
1: All this happened a little bit shortly after 6 o'clock this morning here at Congresswoman Omar's home in Washington, D.C. It's unclear if she's home at this time. It does not appear so because we've been out here for several hours now after this happened. You can see on scene behind me, there are several investigators from Homeland Security Investigations. I'm going to back out of the way. Homeland Security Investigations, they go by HSI. They are on scene. Also told that DOJ involved in this investigation. We don't have details, guys, specifically about what the investigation entails, but we can report that it is a federal criminal investigation. I want to read a statement from a DOJ spokesperson. It says, quote, today in the Washington, D.C. area, Homeland Security Investigations executed a judicially authorized search warrant secured by the Department of Justice. This enforcement action is part of an ongoing federal criminal investigation. Again, we are out here at the Congresswoman's home in Washington, D.C. No public comments from her at this time, but agents have been out here for several hours, fairly quiet on the street today on this Columbus Day here in Washington, D.C. A couple of agents outside going in and out of the home, but not a real strong presence, but still no comment from the congresswoman at this time. But we can't confirm she is under federal criminal investigation. I do want to add one more thing, if I can, guys. A judge did have to sign off on this search warrant. This is not something DOJ or Homeland Security could just do ad hoc. This is something a federal judge would have had to sign off on for them behind me to be here today.
0: That is the part that's very interesting, is the part where he says that this had to be signed off on. And you connect that with Omar's staff that got her birthday changed officially after being elected to Congress. You say, why? You do that, and then you say, all right, well, why would it matter that much to change it from 81 to 82 after you're elected to Congress, drawing into questions the validity of her acquiring citizenship? Because that 1 year makes a huge difference between being a minor at 17 and being an adult at 18. That actually matters. 1-877-381-3811. 1-877-381-3811. Let me go to Christina, line 3. You're on the Mark Levin Show. Ben Ferguson with you. Hi.
2: Hi, how are you?
0: Doing well. How are you?
2: I'm doing okay. On the topic of Ilhan Omar, I think what you're saying is very correct. It's all over social media, as you might know, that she kind of hates America by saying jihad is here. She's recorded screaming, jihad is here, to a group of people. So that should be highlighted.
0: What I know about her is when you start saying that you want to raise your kids not in America, but in your country that you clearly are pledging allegiance to, which again is not America, then my question is, why the hell are you in this country? And why the hell are you a U.S. congresswoman? If you hate this country, it's a fair question. We'll continue to talk about it. Ben Ferguson filling in for the great one. We'll be right back.
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9: The president on the road again. I'm Lisa Lacerra, Fox News. President Trump traveled to Wasilla, Alaska to campaign for Senator Dan Sullivan.
10: I'm talking about the real Dan Sullivan, not the fake Dan Sullivan.
9: The president referring to another Dan Sullivan who's running as a Democrat, and the president urged the crowd to vote for a referendum which would do away with ranked choice voting, which he called a scam. And President Trump again promised a $5,000 dividend for every adult if Republicans retain the House and Senate.
10: I don't want you going to China. Darling, let's take a trip to China and spend that $5,000. I don't want you to go to Japan.
9: Treasury Secretary Scott Bessent claims the federal government can pay out the dividend without adding to the national debt. Democrats call the dividend an attempt to buy votes. A $1.2 billion fine imposed on Bank of America. The Treasury Department says it's imposing the fine on America's second largest bank for violating anti-money laundering and sanctions laws. And it says Bank of America admits it willfully violated the 1970 Bank Secrecy Act, which requires banks to help the government detect and prevent money laundering. Bank of America said in a statement it worked with regulators to reach the penalty resolutions. CVS Pharmacy will pay more than $300 million to settle a federal lawsuit over opioid prescriptions.
11: The Justice Department case against CVS began as a whistleblower lawsuit brought by a former CVS employee. The company was accused of helping to fuel the nation's deadly opioid epidemic by unlawfully dispensing drugs that were not medically necessary, including large quantities of opioids based on prescriptions from so-called pill mills. The lawsuit also blames staffing levels and performance metrics for a rush to fill prescriptions without verifying legitimacy.
9: Fox's Lisa Brady. CVS says it strongly disagrees with the claims and does not admit any wrongdoing. 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
0: 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Ben Ferguson filling in for the great one. It's so nice to have you with us. And if you want to get in touch, there's a couple different ways you can do it. 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On Instagram, if you're on Instagram, I'd love to connect with you there. It's a little different, at Ben Ferguson Podcast, okay? So at Ben Ferguson Podcast. And you can obviously call into the show, 1-877-381-3811. All right, we've got some new interesting news that we're now being told about Ilhan Omar. Jonathan Turley at Fox News talking about this Somali representative and now saying that she might actually face more legal issues for concealment because she's a member of Congress and has been a candidate for office. And that could be one of her biggest problems.
21: Evidence of the falsity, the government has often repeats almost as a mantra that you can have an innocent mistake and still have a material misrepresentation that led to your getting citizenship when you shouldn't have had it. So if there is something in those forms where you would not have been given citizenship had it not been incorrectly stated or had been or information withheld, then yeah, you could be indeed naturalized. So the standard is high, but also we're talking about very clear facts that are true or they are not. The second ground, of course, is indeed, yes, go ahead.
22: Go ahead. No, go ahead.
21: Second ground, of course, is indeed concealment. and a material misrepresentation. It's a separate ground. They are, in addition to looking at immigration status,

0: But we know the Trump administration is taking seriously the matter of examining the immigration status, usually focusing on visas. People who have visas or been here on visas. But I mean, they're serious about this. And of course, everybody knows what I'm talking about. The reports that, you know, she allegedly married her brother. She's essentially denied that, but without, you know, a ton of specificity. But then maybe there's something else completely different. We don't.
1: I love how Turley explains this. The warrant apparently refers also to a conspiracy, which is the darling of prosecutors. And that may be referring to what they allege to be a knowing effort to conceal these facts. He says Omar is actually greater risk in terms of legal complications because she is a member of Congress and has been a candidate for office. That status requires her to fill out forms on a regular basis that may make reference to some of these facts. That exposes her to possible charges. Every member of Congress, right? Every member of Congress signs financial disclosures and other official forms year after year. If any of them contain false information, every single one can become a legal problem. Now, the New York Times reports the warrant lists false statements, immigration fraud, and conspiracy. Her sister has now been subpoenaed, we know. And now this may be more than just an immigration and cover up and the changing of her birthday. It may be much bigger than that. So let me go to your phone calls. We've got a lot that we've been talking about. 1-877-381-3811. 1-877-381-3811. Ilhan Omar's staff officially changing her birth date in public records in 19, like that's a big deal. And TMZ DC, they also put out this video earlier, and here's what they said when they were talking to Ilhan Omar.
2: Yeah, that this is just a made-up lie, because you do not investigate someone for 10 years and not come up with anything.
3: So then why do you think it's still being talked about?
2: Because these people are disgusting. They believe in weird, creepy things, mm-hmm. and that's why they want to believe in this weird
3: and
2: that's all I will say.
3: No, definitely. Why do you think, I guess, that you're being targeted then?
2: It's because like they're racist, they're xenophobic. I just happen to be Muslim, and mm-hmm. I hope you're allowed to continue from there.
3: But, okay. Oh, okay. Understood.
2: Yeah, I mean, they're just disgusting, bigoted people, and that's okay. That's all I gotta say.
3: All right.
1: They're racist. Let's go back to that last part there. When he says, why do you think they're doing this? So they found nothing in 10 years, because this is new breaking. Listen again.
2: That's all I will say.
3: No, definitely. Why do you think, I guess, that you're being targeted then?
2: It's because they're racist. They're xenophobic. I just happen to be Muslim, and mm-hmm. I hope you're allowed to continue from there.
3: But, okay. Oh, okay. Understood.
2: Yeah, I mean, they're just disgusting, bigoted people, and that's...
3: Okay.
2: That's all I gotta say.
3: All right, thank you.
1: There it is. Wow. 1-877-381-3811. 1-877-381-3811. Let me go to Chuck. You've been waiting in Jefferson City, Missouri, line one. You're on the Mark Levin Show. Ben Ferguson with you. Hi.
4: Hi. Thanks for taking the call. Now, I had a whole different topic than Ilhan Omar. And so if you're okay with listening to what I...
1: Sure, go ahead. Chuck, did I lose you? Are you still there? Chuck, I think we lost him. Now I got you. Okay, go ahead with what you're going to say. Go ahead.
4: Okay. All right. What's really baffling to me is now the Democrats complain about affordability and cost of gas. Well, when Biden was president, his job he tried to do was eliminate all fossil fuels. So I don't understand now why the Republicans are not jumping on top of that every time that if a Democrat wins, the gas prices and affordability is through the roof. There will be no more gas if they can get rid of fossil fuels. And to me, I would think that that would be a leadoff statement all the time in every rally is you won't have any gas if the Democrats get in.
1: No, and Democrats have made it clear. And I go back to the Obama years. Obama's team said they believed that it was time to get gas prices in America to where they were.

0: Europe, meaning they wanted to force them up, which meant stop exploration in this country. Make sure that you had gas prices go up as high as you could get them. And the simple reason behind it was they wanted to force you into green alternative energy. They wanted to force you into buying a Tesla or any other electric car. For some reason, they believe that that was going to like fix all the problems in the world.
1: But then why would they complain about gas prices? It's Trump now.
0: Because right now they want you to believe that this is all the fault of Donald Trump, even though they're the ones that had higher gas prices than Trump. And they want you to believe that if you vote for them somehow, this problem would go away, even though they're not saying anything about how they would fix it, because they have no, you're right, they have no intention to fix the problem. None at all. Like zero. Like they don't want to fix the problem.
1: Mm, you know, and that's to me what the Republicans should be pushing more, I think, because I just don't hear it that much on the rallies of how bad things will be because they don't want any, you know, fossil fuels at all. So, yes.
0: Yeah, you know. I appreciate the phone call. I think you bring up a very interesting point there. Thank you, sir. It's good to talk to you. 1-877-381-3811. Let me go to Mike in Gainesville, Virginia. You are on the Mark Levin Show. Ben Ferguson with you. Hi.
2: Hey, Ben, good to talk to you. Thanks
0: you
2: for
0: as
2: having
0: well.
2: Me on.
0: Absolutely.
2: Yeah, I'm just not, I don't understand what the confusion is about whether we can get the information about whether her father ever became a naturalized citizen and what year that took place. He's been dead for quite some time, so we should be able to get that information. Then we should find out whether she was old enough to be naturalized under his naturalization. But I don't think he ever naturalized. I don't think there's any record of that having taken place. And if Trump could do one thing in an hour, he could find out whether this person's father ever naturalized a U.S. citizen and when.
0: Well, and that's part of the investigation. We're also getting word now, and this came from Judge Jeanine about the federal raid. Let me let you hear what she said about now this having basically two different investigations. Listen.
3: They do everything from narcotics to immigration. They got a warrant signed by a federal judge. So you've got the executive branch through HSI going to a federal judge who is cognizant of the Fourth Amendment rights of any target, who said you have the right to search this person's house. Based upon that execution of that warrant, we will see what comes of it. But I think the administration...
4: But you had to have probable cause, right?
3: There was no question that that judge would not have signed that warrant unless there was probable cause, and probably more than that, given the individual who's involved, and given the fact that we're in the nation's capital with judges in the nation's capital. But more than that, it is upon the execution of the warrant that we will see. Are we dealing with civil immigration issues? Because they've made it clear this is about immigration from the warrant itself. Are we dealing with criminal immigration issues? You know, there are several investigations going on, and I don't think there's any question, but if there's a crime that was committed, it will be prosecuted.
4: So what about these financial disclosures? She was given a pass by the House Ethics, but somehow $30 million magically appeared, then it magically disappeared. And...
3: Well, I can tell you that is subject of an investigation as well, and it doesn't matter. It doesn't matter what the House does. It doesn't matter, you know, what this agency or that does. We're looking at the facts. Based upon the facts, we'll follow them wherever they take us.
4: All right, this is your office that's doing this?
3: Yep.
4: Ooh, all right. Judge, it's always great to see you.
3: Always great to see you.
4: Thank you for dropping by the...
0: Two different investigations. Mike, you hear that, and you hear the way that Judge Jeanine's described it. I don't think they're backing down, and I think those sketchy $30 million financial records are now what she's saying under this criminal probe. The health ethics couldn't save her. No one is above the law is the point here. And when they raid the residence with a judge warrant, now you got these two separate federal investigations into Ilhan Omar. That's big news.
2: No question it's big news. I'm just saying the idea that we keep records of who naturalizes at the USCIS and somehow we can't access them in an hour or less and find out whether somebody naturalized and when it took place. I understand there's a Privacy Act issue, but the man's dead. Her father's dead, so that doesn't apply to him anymore. We should know when, if ever, her father ever became a USA citizen, and that means she either is or is not a citizen, depending on whether what he did or didn't do. But this shouldn't be 10 years to clear up whether her father ever became a citizen. That's the basis of what I'm saying. It doesn't require a criminal investigation to get that information.
0: It shouldn't, but apparently it is this time. By the way, just unearthed in 2017, Abdul El Sayed, he called himself an immigrant from North Africa. That would be breaking news now as he's running. Listen to this.
5: We can all come together, that despite the fact that I may be an immigrant from North Africa, and that I may be a different faith, and I pray a different way, that we all pray for the same things. And I pray for us.
0: Wow. He's called himself an immigrant from North Africa. That's kind of important. I mean, I'm just going to say that's kind of important, isn't it? Unbelievable.
2: Yeah, this is all like Elizabeth Warren's cheekbones. This is all my parents lied to me about where we came from and when I naturalized or when he naturalized. Ilhan Omar is going to say that her family lied to her and that her father told her that he had naturalized when he did not.
0: Yeah.
2: That's in the end, that's where it's going to come down.
0: And now you understand why maybe they need to change their birthday by a year, because if you changed it, right? And let's also not forget, this coming directly from the New York Post. Ilhan Omar's father was loyal to the Somali dictator, misrepresented himself as a refugee. That is their new reporting that's coming out right now as well.
2: Right, but a refugee status doesn't make you an instant citizen in some way. It might give you some amnesty or something later on, but it's just amazing that we keep records, but we can't access them. You know, Marco Rubio should be able to clear this up in 20 minutes.
0: Yeah. Amen to that. Thank you, sir. 1-877-381-3811. Ben Ferguson filling in for the great one. We'll be right back.
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0: All right, welcome back. It is the Mark Levin Show. Ben Ferguson filling in for the great one. And if you just joined us, we're talking about the midterms. We're talking about get out the vote and the President of the United States of America. All the way in Alaska for a very important reason. We talked about that earlier in the show. The President has now hit the stage. We're going to listen live for a moment. Here's the President of the United States of America.
1: Any race, three times. So no way I can. Besides that, my grandfather was up here a long time ago. I don't know. He was great, but he had a little bit of a reputation, I will be honest, as did most of the people that came up here. He was a little rough, but he was great, and they remember. They remember. He left his trail, but he was here a long time ago, a special place to me, very important place to me, and nobody's done more for Alaska than Donald J. Trump, that I can tell you. And with your support, just 21 days from now, Alaska is going to defeat the radical left Democrats once again. On November 3rd, we're going to send one of the best and most respected senators in D.C., Dan Sullivan, the real Dan Sullivan. I'm talking about the real Dan Sullivan, not the fake Dan Sullivan. Not the Dan Sullivan put up by the Democrats. No, we can't let that happen. That's just cheating. You're terrible. The guy never voted. He never went, never did anything, the fake. And they put him up. Oh, no, I had no idea. I really wanted to run for it. Never even thought about it. They found a guy named Dan Sullivan. They put him up to get a little confused. And actually, by mistake, he got 2.4%. That's a lot. That's too much. That could be the difference. So you got to remember Dan Sullivan, Republican incumbent. And honestly, I'm traveling here because, Dan, two reasons. Number one, I love you people. I appreciate it. You know, I went to Tennessee. I'm going to Florida, went to Texas twice. I won these, all of the states.
0: We're going to jump back in here, take a hard break. We're going to come back. We'll have more President Donald Trump in Alaska. It's the Mark Levin Show. Ben Ferguson with you. We'll be right back.
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3: 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Reuters Institute says we're now one of the top news brands in the nation. 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
0: All right, welcome back. It is the Mark Levin Show. Ben Ferguson filling in for the great one. And if you just joined us, President Donald Trump has flown to Alaska in a very important Senate race there. He is campaigning like he is on the ballot all over the country. He is speaking right now in Alaska. We're going to listen in.
14: And totally unvetted. We had the worst border in history. Now we have the best border we've ever had. Best border in history. But if you allow them to get office, regain office, if you allow them to win, they're going to do it all over again. You'll be right back where you were. I call it the Dark Ages. 2 years ago, we were living in the Dark Ages. We were laughed at all over the world. The proud people of Alaska will, I hope, never let that happen. We got to get Dan Sullivan, the real, I call him the real Dan Sullivan. You know, You know, they went to court, and this guy said, no, no, it just happened to be, I just wanted to run. I just wanted to run. But the middle initial was different, right? I think yours, your S, right? And his was some J or something. No, no, I just wanted to run. And yet, after the court case, he went and tried to change his middle initial to S, right? What a group of crooked people. You can't let it happen. Because even if he gets a percent or 2% or 3% with the phony ranked choice stuff, you never know what they're going to do with it. And I'm here because he's one of the best senators that you have, one of the most respected senators that there is in Washington. One of the most, and one of the hardest working. In less than 2 years, Senator Sullivan and I have delivered more for Alaska than any senator and any president. If you put as a combination, and honestly, nobody's even been close, and that doesn't even include two deals that we're going to announce today. And I see our Secretary of Commerce here, and our Secretary of Interior. And we have the FCC had the most feared man in government here, Brendan. Thank you, Brendan. What the hell are you doing here, Brendan? It's communication. Well, we need communication so that we get it right. But Howard's here, and Commerce, and I'll tell you what, Doug Burgum from Interior. Interior is a big part, and he has made your life so good. And normally they don't travel. I think this would be one of the few times they're so busy doing things, but they felt Canada is so important. I would say the biggest things they've done really pertain to your state and not it letting, and by the way, Canada, I don't know if anybody, does anybody like Canada? Because they have ripped us off for years, but no longer, you notice? No longer, they're not ripping us off. But they have been fighting for Alaska for a long time, and now they're seeing the fruits pay off. The deals that these two guys have made are the best deals I think ever made for any state at any time. Thank you, Howard. Thank you, Doug. 2 weeks ago, Dan stood with me in the Oval Office as we announced a historic federal project to finally build the 800-mile-long Alaska LNG pipeline. And that's the largest energy infrastructure project in the history of Alaska, one of the largest in the history of the United States of America. We got it done. It's done. And Dan Sullivan has been working to get this pipeline done for years, and he finally had the president that got it done, right? We got it done today. And I'm pleased to report all necessary federal, we've got you every permit. You know, a lot of times you have a deal done, all you need is the permits. The permits take you 25 years. I just told Dan backstage, every single permit that you need, you can start tonight. Every single permit that you need has been granted. And if a Democrat gets in, all of these things are going to be terminated. They did it before. They'll all be terminated. I don't know why. They don't know what the hell they're doing. They're crazy. But everything that you hear about, that you're cheering about tonight, the jobs are going to be unbelievable. Your costs are coming way down anyway. We're very close to winning. I mean, I think we've won the war because Iran will not have a nuclear weapon. Let me put it that way. But that'll end very soon. That war is going to end very soon, and when it does, your prices are going to come tumbling down. They already are. So we inherited, as you know, the worst inflation in history under Sleepy Joe Biden. We had the worst, literally the worst inflation in history. Then I won the election in a landslide. Then I came into office on January 20th, and I had a news conference on January 21st, the day after, and they started screaming, affordability! What about affordability? I said, I've only been here for one day, it's not even a day, because it was a little less than the 24-hour. No, I've only been here for a short period of time. What are you talking about? The prices are high. They said, well, they were caused by the Democrats. They weren't caused by me. I'll get them down. They said eggs. Remember eggs? So eggs were five times higher than they were in my administration. They said, there they are. Look at all of them. Look at all of the fake news. They said, what about eggs? What about eggs? We want to know about eggs. And I said, I just got here. Tell me about eggs. What's the problem? They're five times higher than they were in your administration. I said, so I did a good job. Is that what you say? But you know what? And we had we have the famous Easter egg hunt in the White House. And they came to me and they said, sir, please, we have a shortage of eggs. Can you believe it? Could you use plastic eggs for the Easter hunt? And I said, no, I'm not going to. And by the time we got to Easter, I had the price of eggs way down. We brought our pricing way down. Oil is right now much cheaper than it was under Sleepy Joe Biden. People don't know. And I got rid of the nuclear threat from Iran, which others should have done. But the oil will be coming down. And it'll be coming down soon, and that war, we had to make that. I was with Howard and with Doug and some people, and we just had the best numbers we have. I was in Iowa. We're all in Iowa. I made a speech to the people of Iowa, the great farmers, a lot of farmers, who, by the way, don't have to worry about estate taxes any longer, and they don't have, that's you too, and don't have to worry about estate taxes for your small business. For your small businesses. But I was in Iowa making a speech and I'm driving along the highway, and unlike Sleepy Joe and that group, I look at the gas pumps all the time. I want to see what the price is. And we had, this was just before I had to do an excursion down to the Islamic Republic of Iran. And I'm in Iowa driving down the road, $1.95 a gallon, $1.85 at the second station a gallon. We had a good solid place, Iowa, 185 and 195. And then I said the following day, we have to have a meeting because it's a very tough country, bad country in many ways, the number one state sponsor of terror anywhere in the world. They were 2 weeks away from having a nuclear weapon. I say it should have been stopped a long time ago by Barack Hussein Obama, who thought they could pay off, you know, gave him billions of dollars. Remember, he gave him $1.7 billion in cash. They loaded up a Boeing 757 with green cash, sent it there. Can you imagine these guys when they saw a plane with, I wonder what happened to that money. But also, in addition to that, paid tens of billions of dollars to Iran. And you know what they did? They used the money to develop missiles and nuclear weapons. So other presidents should have done what I did. 51 years we're up to. They used to say 47, but they've been saying 47 for 4 years. It's 51 years. They were the bully of the Middle East, but they're the bully of the Middle East no longer. But it's going to end very soon. Very soon. They have no Navy. They have no Air Force. They have no anti-aircraft. They have no anything. They have no anything. What they do have is inflation. They have the highest inflation of any country in the world. They have no money. They're not paying their military. They're not paying their security. They're not paying their police. It's going to end very quickly. And you're not going to have a nuclear powered. You're not going to have a nuclear Iran. Because if you did, if you want to see trouble, if you want to see trouble, let them have a nuclear weapon. You'll see trouble. That'll be real trouble. So it's actually, as I say it, I actually thought oil would go much higher than it did. But, you know, we opened the straits. The straits have been open. We've been taking more oil out of the straits now than we did before the war started, believe it or not. We control the straits. That's why the oil stayed where it is, because I actually thought it would be higher. But I said, no matter what it is, it's a small price to pay for stopping them from having a nuclear weapon. And those B-2 bombers really did the job. But the gigantic project that we just created for Alaska will create over 13,000 jobs for you and save the typical Alaska household more than $2,000 a year on your energy bills. And it's going to end up actually being much higher than that. Think of that. Right, right. And I'm pleased to announce that Taiwan, they got lots of money. Because, you know, they stole our chip business years ago. Because you didn't have a president willing to put tariffs on chips. And because of that, everybody moved to Taiwan to make chips. But, you know, they're all moving back now. We have $21 trillion being invested in new plants, new factories, a lot of it being invested right here. They're all coming back. But Taiwan has just agreed to buy 30% of the gas coming off the pipeline for the next 20 years. That guarantees the success. It's one of the biggest commitments in history for anything. It's one of the biggest deals ever made. They're going to pay it, and that's a 20-year period that guarantees success. And Taiwan will also invest $4.4 billion into the project on top of $50 billion already committed by South Korea to Alaska. And I have to say that Dan Sullivan helped me get this done. Thank you, Dan. The real Dan Sullivan, not the fake Dan Sullivan. And you know what, Nick? I appreciate it because you really helped me with Congress. Nick Begich was great with Congress. Thank you. Thank you. Great. It's a great team. You want to bring Nick. You know, this is one of, I guess, five states. We have two senators and one congressman. And you got a great congressman, too. You got a great one. But you have two senators. You have one congressman. And there's five states like that, very unusual. You know, I'm not sure it was supposed to be that way. But you got it, you know, you got it. Working with Senator Sullivan, I signed an executive order on day one, taking 51 actions to unleash Alaska energy production. And I reopened ANWR for energy exploration and development, which will bring billions and billions of dollars to your state. ANWR is the biggest. You don't get bigger. Remember, I had it done? And then they had a rigged election, and this crooked guy came in. Not so. He's crooked, but he was a stupid person. Okay. And do you remember, they terminated my ANWR deal. But now I got back, and I just did it again. We just did it again. But if they get in, I don't know why they would do it. I couldn't believe they did it, actually. But if they get in, they'll terminate it. All those jobs will be lost, and you'll be living not so well. Right now, you're doing better. You know, Alaska's got the highest income per individual in the history of your state by far. So we're going to keep it that way. So Dan Sullivan's radical left Democrat opponent, Mary Pelt, hold on. I hear she's a whack job, by the way. No, I read the story. You know what? Sit down. We got plenty of time. Isn't it nice when you have people standing for 45 minutes? With most people, like with Sleepy Joe. Well, first of all, nobody showed up. But when they did show up, they sat down immediately. They never even stood as he walked in. They said, oh, tell me this isn't happening. But you have a woman, I read this story, that she's crazy or wacky or nasty or something, but she's crazy. I hear crazy. Is it crazy that I read? Mary Peltola worked hand in hand with crooked Joe Biden to viciously crush Alaska energy, including ANWR. And the production was brought all the way down to just a fraction of the levels that we got used to driving your energy.
0: All right, I'm going
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0: jump back in here. The president live in Alaska. 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We'll get some of your phone calls and reaction. 877-381-3811. Ben Ferguson filling in for the great one. 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

0: right, welcome back. It is the Mark Levin Show. Ben Ferguson filling in for the great one. I want to remind you, you can always send me your comments on X at Ben Ferguson Show on X. Also on Instagram, you can follow me there and send your comments on Instagram, a little different, at Ben Ferguson Podcast. And make sure you download the Ben Ferguson Podcast. I do it every day. I'd love to keep up with you there as well. Let me get some of your phone calls real quick. I'll go first to Dave in Kansas City. Welcome. You're on the Mark Levin Show. Ben Ferguson with you. Hello.
1: Hey, Ben. You're doing an outstanding job, as always.
0: Thank you.
1: I am so sick of these Muslims like Elon. I am so sick of these people being elected into office. We need to ban these people once again. There is a reason why they were not allowed to be in elected office to begin with. And these deportations have to increase. I'm sick and tired of all these people cheating and using our system to enrich themselves and get the hell out of here while vets are sleeping on the streets, while you try to go to get your Social Security disability and it's $1,800 when these people are getting $5,000 a month. It's ridiculous.
0: Let me say this. Look, I don't care if you're Muslim. What I do care about is if you're anti-American or you're Islamic extremist or you're someone that has direct ties to the Muslim Brotherhood or Hamas or Hezbollah or terrorist organizations or organizations like CARE. That's what I do care about. You get there's a big distinction and difference there.
1: Huge difference. Huge difference between loving your country and wanting to destroy it from within. And those who want to destroy it from within need to get paid to get the heck out of here.
0: And I also think there's another part here that's really frustrating to me, and that is, you know, when you look at Ilhan Omar, for example, and she's like, I want to go back to Somalia and have my family there. That's my dream. Like, you're clearly, okay? Like, you are clearly not America first. If that's your goal and agenda, that's America last. And then you got to ask yourself the question, why are you even in office unless you love this country? See you back.
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5: The campaign blitz continues. I'm Sue Guzman, Fox News. President Trump on the campaign trail again tonight, this time in the 49th state, rallying for Republican incumbent Senator Dan Sullivan in Wasilla, Alaska. The president putting Sullivan in the spotlight by announcing a $54 billion investment in a project to explore natural gas from Alaska.
6: Dan Sullivan has been working to get this pipeline done for years, and he finally had the president that got it done, right? We got it done.
5: Sullivan faces former Democratic Congresswoman Mary Peltola in November. Pope Leo XIV recovering from surgery as the Vatican announces that the pontiff has been diagnosed with lung cancer. In a statement, the Vatican says a lower lobe of the pontiff's right lung was removed at Rome's Gemelli Hospital after it was confirmed that he had an adenocarcinoma, the most common form of lung cancer. The Vatican did not detail a treatment plan. Pope Leo expected to be hospitalized for at least a week. Dwayne Keefe D. Davis sentenced to 40 years to life in prison for orchestrating the death of Tupac Shakur, the rap icon shot and killed in Las Vegas over 30 years ago. Nevada judge Carly Kearney.
7: You don't get to take a man from his family. You don't get to take his very life, his whole future from him, and just walk away from it. Especially when that man is Tupac Shakur. The world never forgot about him and his death, and neither did Las Vegas. It took us 30 years, but at this time, you are going to face justice for what you did on September 7th, 1996.
5: His family earlier delivered victim impact statements. Sister Sakiwa Shakur telling the story of how her mom was pregnant with her brother while on trial with 20 other members of the Black Panthers for conspiracy to bomb police stations in New York.
8: My brother was born an icon. He was born a legend. My mother fought for his life while she was herself on trial, facing 365 years in prison.
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4: And thanks to President Trump, we are once again bringing back American energy dominance, because energy security is national security. President Trump secured the biggest oil deal in world history, delivering the U.S. majority control of more than 65 billion barrels of proven oil reserves in Venezuela. He had a historic one-day war, and now we have a booming economy and a great relationship with Venezuela.
5: So that's the new White House press secretary, whatever her name is.
6: Katie Zachariah.
5: Who looks like she won America's Next Top Model. I mean, she looks fantastic.
6: I described her as the really, really hot stewardess on a Swiss Air flight.
5: Biden.
6: She sounded like a college freshman who is reading aloud not very well.
5: First day nerves. And standing there in front of a hungry press who's going to, you know, start asking you hard questions. But I got to say that was not a good start. Biden hired people based on DEI. So he got the gay black socialist woman who was horrible at her job. Trump hires people based on
6: HOT.
5: Do you look like you could be on the cover of the Sports Illustrated swimsuit issue?
6: Exactly.
5: And this woman sounds like this. Okay. We'll see. Maybe she ends up being good at this, but that what I heard a little bit of so far today was.
6: But as the fine man who hired us for our very first.

0: glowing hair, which is obviously human beings must react very, very positively to that because there ain't a model shoot in the world that doesn't have a fan going. So your hair is wind tossed
1: or rock stars.
0: Right. Sure.
1: Whether you're Bon Jovi or this woman. She looks like a sideline reporter for an NFL team. That's what she looks like.
0: Yeah, sure.
1: She looks like she's on the sideline for ESPN.
0: She's a spokesmodel, but that's what she is. That's what Trump wants. That's what he hired. We'll see how she does.
1: It's not Ari Fleischer, I'll tell you that.
0: Oh, boy. Nor Sean Spicer. Oh, I miss Spicy. Oh, those were good times.
1: So just to give you an idea, we don't pay a lot of attention to this, but so we got back-to-back texts. I mean, within seconds of each other on the text line, which is 415-295-KFTC. I don't remember what we were talking about last hour. Kimberly Guilfoyle Newsom and her being, she seems like a crook. And she's now been asked to leave as the ambassador to Greece, which would not be a news story if it weren't for the fact that she was engaged to Trump Jr. and part of that whole world and everything. That's not a news story that the ambassador to Greece got caught in a financial something or other and has to resign. Nobody cares about that in the Carter administration or whatever, I don't think. But
0: no, it's not a lead story. No.
1: The fact that it gets tied into the whole Trump thing, it is a big, big, big story. So anyway, we were talking about that. We got back-to-back texts. You guys were talking about rhinos yesterday. You are the biggest rhinos I've ever heard. Followed by, and that would be somebody that feels like we're being anti-Trump, followed by, don't be surprised by a backlash from your audience that you cater to MAGA morons. These are back-to-back texts about the same same commentary.
0: I'll never listen again, you're too anti-Trump. Followed by, I'll never listen again, you're too pro-Trump. Okay. Super.
1: And you don't have to agree with whatever we're saying, obviously. I want to get to a text line challenge at some point. I got a funny thing for you. But before we get to that, some important stuff. This Wall Street Journal story about where things are with Iran, and they claim they have a lot of sources on this, is troubling. So Trump's going around doing his roadshow, the Weave, trying to energize people to go out and vote for the midterms and all that sort of stuff. And he keeps saying over and over, first of all, he's promising the $5,000 if Republicans win, which is one of the more transparent moves by any politician ever. But he's talking about how the war is going to be over soon. We're in peace talks and gas prices will come down right away. Well, here's the Wall Street Journal's article about that. Iran is fortifying its defenses, rallying loyalists, and threatening a wider, harsher response against the U.S. and its Gulf allies as it prepares for potential American attacks after the midterms and seeks to deter them. Iranian officials have warned publicly and in private conversations with regional officials that the Islamic Republic will respond with further escalation across the Middle East if the U.S. launches new strikes. Satellite images show Iran is strengthening sensitive locations, including nuclear sites and border areas, to make them more resilient to attacks. The government's also preparing Iranians for renewed war. Listen to this. Sending paramilitary forces to read war stories to kindergartners, advertising training and firing shoulder-mounted anti-aircraft missiles and holding rallies.
0: Wow.
1: So they're going around talking to kindergartners about the great American Satan so that they understand why things are about to get ugly. They're training locals in neighborhoods to fire shoulder-fired missiles, which ain't good, and then holding all kinds of death to America rallies. In an attempt to deter a potential attack, some Iranian officials have hinted that their forces could conduct land incursions into neighboring countries. According to people familiar with the warnings, Iran's top national security official, whatever his name is, said on Sunday that Tehran could target the UAE, which has largely escaped being attacked since late spring, as well as data centers and internet cables across the region. So Iran might actually send land forces into their neighbors to try to push back on this aggression from us.
0: Among other things.
1: So it's possible, and it's been possible this entire war, which is now, what, 9 months old? 10 months old? Launched in February, I guess. That history barely even remembers this last 9 months. That the war that is talked about forever starts, right, like, next week. or next month after the election or whatever.
0: Yeah, everything that's happened until now has been everything that happened before Archduke Ferdinand.

0: Ferdinand got his, you know, to cite World War One. To wit, and I'm not going to go through this whole thing because it's pretty big and complicated. I found it very, very interesting. But are you familiar with Simon Sebag Montefiore?
1: I am. I read his Stalin book, I think.
0: Yeah, he's a historian and author of, among other things,
1: Peter the Great. Peter the Great's the one I read.
0: The Cauldron, The Making of the Middle East is another one of his books. And he's talking about how it's clear that every day right now brings another revelation in a cascade of developments, momentous deals and alliances that not only mark a new epoch, but drive a dramatic convergence of geopolitical theaters that is changing the world. Just consider some of the events of recent months. Days before what the Emiratis had declared, a terrorist attack on a flight from Dubai to Tel Aviv, the UAE president publicly acknowledged for the first time a visit by Benjamin Netanyahu months after deploying Iron Dome technology and Israeli personnel to the UAE to repel Iranian attacks. The Abraham Accords are very much still alive. In August, Saudi Arabia, Turkey, and Pakistan signed the Mecca Joint Defense Agreement, a NATO-style mutual defense pact that is already being awkwardly tested after the Houthis took the Red Sea coast and Iraqi militias hit the kingdom's east-west pipeline. Nobody's willing to put boots on the ground in each, nobody's willing to project force for each other, but they all say, you know, if they invade you, we'll help you repel it. But we're not going to, like, send guys to fight the Houthis. So that's the state of that accord. The same month, Greece signed a $3.5 billion defense agreement with Israel, the largest arms export in Israeli history. Wow. I'm skipping around. In March, Ukrainian President Volodymyr Zelensky toured the Arabian Peninsula and signed historic security agreements with Saudi Arabia, UAE, and Qatar to provide drone interception teams. Then there's the arena of East Africa, where a new scramble for power is intensifying. It encompasses the catastrophic civil war in Sudan, which involves over a half dozen Middle Eastern nations competing for power access and resources on the Red Sea coast and the African interior. This includes the UAE, which at an earlier stage in the conflict supported one side as Iranian drones showed up on another. Middle Eastern powers are also backing a new war igniting in Ethiopia. Then he talks about October 7th, 23, the Israel-Hamas war. The Gaza tensions have escalated in the region after years of relative calm. U.S. squeezing the Iranian economy. U.S. is providing Iran with precise intelligence to hit U.S. forces. China is both supporting Iran, also providing intelligence on U.S. facilities like Russia, while protecting its new relationship with American allies with Saudi Arabia and UAE. After all, China buys roughly 90% of Iran's oil, while a third comes from the Arab monarchies. If this sounds complicated, it is. Foreign policy in this interconnected, fast-moving world requires more clarity, coherence, and measure than ever before. It's chaos. And then I wanted to get to this part, and then I will cease yapping. The countries are all competing in the new multiplayer tournament, no longer restrained by old traditions and systems, and no one power has hegemony, all being less formidable than they appear. The Middle East is it's a raw nerve, etc. He mentions the Houthis, and here it is. The new conjunctions of the Middle East are less about Sunni versus Shia or West versus Islam than they are about the open pro-Western version of Islam represented by U.S. allies like Saudi, Egypt, and UAE in conflict with the closed anti-Western radical resistance version of Iran and its vassals. It's all about Islamism. The most important political movement on earth, both in international forums and domestically. Looking at you, France, Britain, the U.S.
1: And then to what extent, if Iran does march troops into its neighbors and a lot of these smaller things Joe was just mentioning all get hotter and that sort of stuff, to what extent do China and Russia weigh in with more targeting information, money, weapons?
0: Seeing it as what side for what reasons?
1: But well, anything that will damage the United States, certainly.
0: Right.
1: Yeah, things could get very, very interesting very soon.
0: It will probably sort itself out within 100, 125 years.
1: Thanks for that. The funny online challenge born out of Shane Gillis's monologue from Saturday Night Live coming up in a little bit. And then we got a congressperson whose house was raided. Why did that happen? We'll get into that story a lot. Stay tuned.
2: Armstrong and Getty.
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1: About 5 minutes in, there's a knock on the glass door of the sauna that scared me. I thought I was alone. I look over, and it was Theo, Vaughn, and Joe. And they open the door, and Joe just goes, "Hey, Theo said you looked like a gas station egg." And then they closed the door. They left. I didn't even get a comeback. I was like, yeah, whatever.
2: you dumb hick. Shane Gillis from his monologue on Saturday Night Live, which I watched and thought was funny, and then went on my life. I didn't know it became a thing. It's become an online thing and lots of controversy, apparently. I've now heard it 3 times. I watched it Saturday night. We did it on the podcast, the One More Thing podcast yesterday, if you want to hear it and us talk about it because of the controversy. And then I played it for both my kids last night, and we thought it was hilarious again, and they couldn't believe it was controversial. So the Hollywood Reporter wrote yesterday, that's one of your Hollywood news rag website things, "One thing is for sure, Shane Gillis's monologue was not built for the SNL audience in 2026. His third time hosting definitely was not the charm. Keep in mind that Gillis did basically the same exact monologue hours earlier at dress rehearsal, and NBC censors knew what was coming." What? What?
3: Wow. This is a Rorschach test.
2: It really is. It's
3: like a blood test that can reveal whether you are desperate to be offended because that's your thing, your self-image.
2: I didn't even think it was particularly shocking. It was like that brand of shocking you get from network television because you can only go so far. But to the left, it was NBC knew what was coming and they still aired it. Knew what
3: Good
2: was
3: Lord.
2: Coming? What are you even talking about? THR, the Hollywood Reporter, is told that Shane Gillis had done the gym bit before and is currently benefiting from the attention. Gillis's latest monologue currently has 1.2 million views on SNL's YouTube, which was, that was yesterday morning, so I'm sure it's multiples of that by now. Then somebody on the other side of this, Sean Davis, who you either know him or you don't. "Shane Gillis is the most popular comedian in the country. He has his own top show on Netflix. He's sold out arenas and set Guinness records for comedians. And nobody watches SNL unless he's on." I don't know that that's true, but I know really reality is hard for wokies and gender goblins to stomach, but we're not doing the actually how dare he and he's not funny because he punches down nonsense anymore. I don't know. You're right. It's a Rorschach test. You'd either just watch it and thought that was funny, or I guess we're horrified that it was the other side of the joke that they do all the time on Saturday Night Live. I'm horrified by things they say on Saturday Night Live. I watch it every week. I'm horrified every week. I'm annoyed / insulted about the way they treat people like me. Why I keep watching, I don't know. But they go the other direction slightly with this Shane Gillis. He said, "When did women start dressing like whores at the gym?" I guess that's one of the things that set people off. Why? I'm not exactly sure. Have you been to the gym?
3: Everybody can relate to the influencer wearing nothing, working out for her video. And if anybody glances over at the fact she's dressed like a whore, to quote Mr. Gillis, oh my God, the toxic masculinity in here is unbelievable. The misogyny, look at the way they're staring at me. It's naked what's happening, no pun intended.
2: I used up all our time. I didn't even get to our challenge. I'll have to fit that in a little bit. The insult challenge. Insults that leave a mark, which is one of the themes of his monologue, but we'll get to that a little bit later.
3: Do I have to stick my head in a bucket of ice or what for this challenge?
2: Ilhan Omar's home being raided. What is going on there? Joe has the facts.
3: I do.
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1: The scope of this investigation is still unclear, but it is confirmed that the Congresswoman Ilhan Omar is under federal criminal investigation. Homeland Security investigations led the pre-dawn search of Omar's Washington, D.C. home, which indicates that immigration may be part of the equation in this probe. Agents removed multiple boxes, were told her Minnesota residence was not raided today. Omar responding on social media in part, "For 10 years, Trump has targeted me with baseless lies and smear campaigns. This is just the latest escalation in his campaign of political intimidation. I will not be silenced."
2: My media comment before Joe gets into the specifics. How is that not the lead story on all your mainstream news yesterday? Whether you're on the side of Trump's trying to, you know, win an election by arresting Democrats, or you think it's a Somali immigrant who is, you know, ripping off the country. Either side of it, how's that not the lead story over some actress not taking her meds on a plane?
3: We're an unserious people with unserious media. Our mainstream media are terrible. They're just terrible. Ignore them. President Trump here on Ilhan Omar, 42, please, Michael.
4: How are you doing, Ilhan Omar?
5: I understand they're looking at it very carefully. I've always found her to be totally crooked personally, but that has nothing to do with me. I think she's a terrible person, just a complainer. She comes from a country that is a non-country, and then she comes over here and she complains about our constitution. I think she's a terrible person, but that's really up to the DOJ. I have nothing to do with it.
3: And then finally, before we get to the facts, which is a novelty in today's media world, well-known communist Ro Khanna, 44.
6: The Trump administration just raided the home of Congresswoman Ilhan Omar. It is simply chilling that they are targeting political opponents this way. And it is disturbing that they are targeting Muslim Americans and a Muslim American woman legislator. Any decent American needs to stand up and speak out.
3: Okay. All right, Ro. I see. I'm anti-jihad. I'm anti-taking the United States over in the name of Islam. So I'm sorry I can't go with you there. But thanks for speaking your piece. All right. So here's what's actually going on. A raid on Congresswoman Ilhan Omar's D.C. home signifies that law enforcement already has amassed compelling evidence of criminal activity and are nearing the end of a long investigation, according to a law enforcement source who talked to the New York Post. The most likely scenario, multiple people claimed, is that immigration cops are looking into a long-floated rumor that Omar is actually 1 year older than she's long claimed to be. A tiny detail that might put her citizenship...
2: Is that a crime in this country for a woman to misrepresent her age in your country?
3: It is, actually. A tiny detail that may put her citizenship in jeopardy. There's a lot more to her story than that, which we'll get to, and it's super interesting. But she was brought into the country on the pretext that she was a child, that she was 17 years old specifically, so could get in on a family visa. She was actually 18.
2: If I lived in Somalia and could get my kid in, if I said they were 17 instead of 18, I'd do that.
3: I'd shave my beard and claim to be six, whatever it took. Right. So, family defrauded the government and passed their adult children off as minors, I guess. And in fact, a Minnesota local.
2: Is that what started the investigation?
3: I don't know.
2: Okay.
3: I have no idea.
2: That doesn't seem like much to me. I mean, you got to have laws and you have to enforce them, I guess, or they're worthless. But I don't care if she lied about her age. I care if she has
3: defraud our immigration system.
2: I care if she has ties to terrorists or whatever.
3: Well, I agree. Proportionally, there's no proportion. But, you know, they got Capone on taxes. So, yeah, her family lied to get her into the country in the first place. In 2019, a Minnesotan by the name of A.J. Kern publicly called attention to Omar actually being 18 or 19 even in the year 2000. If she was actually older than 17 at the time, she would have been ineligible for citizenship via the parent route. 2 days after Mr. Kern released a viral video about her alleged real age, Omar's official birth year on the Minnesota Legislative Reference Library's website was revised from 1981 to 1982. who pointed to archived versions of the site which revealed the change. Congressional records today report she was born in October 1982. So anyway, that's what may be the charge. But here's the really interesting part to me. Her family history is a little bit nuts. And as Jack indicated, what they were trying to do is get out of war-torn Somalia in the 90s. So, allegedly, the future congresswoman, her father and one of her sisters used the false name Omar to come to the United States as part of another Somali family that won asylum here, while her siblings, under different names, got asylum in the UK. Then Omar supposedly did her brother the favor of getting him into the States, too, via a sham marriage. If nothing else, she's had a very odd marital life. She's almost the Zsa Zsa Gabor of Somali Americans. This is the New York Post, obviously. Omar was in an Islamic marriage with one man named Ahmed Hirsi, then married the man believed to be her brother, Ahmed Said Elmi, then divorced Elmi and officially married Hirsi, the first guy, again, before divorcing Hirsi and marrying a political consultant who is now her husband. In her memoir, she says nothing of substance about Elmi, the alleged brother. She doesn't use his name and claims she spent very little time with him. She also doesn't name any of her siblings in her memoir.
2: But so all the stuff about campaign finance, this and that, and all that sort of stuff, is that the real meat of everything? Because I got to believe we got millions of people that do this, most of the stuff you just described, mm-hmm. in the country to get other family members in and all that sort of thing.
3: Yeah, much more is not known than is known. So we'll just have to see how the facts come out. I've got to admit, I have at least a little bit of sympathy for she is an America-hating pro-Islamist. In my estimation, she's also mobbed up as hell. She was very, very close with all the people ripping off the state and federal governments in Minnesota. And, you know, if we can get her on taxes like they did with Capone, I've got some sympathy for that strategy. I think she's rotten. Absolutely rotten.
2: Yeah. So, again, according to the National Review's Noah Rothman, this started under the investigation started under the Biden administration, then was also started in a different part of it by the Minnesota Board of Elections, finding that she misused campaign finance funds. And then all the stuff about her husband and her immigration status also. So what are they looking for in her house?
3: I don't know. Her dad also passed himself off as a teacher when it turns out he was a Soviet-trained colonel in the blood-soaked Somali military. So there's some deception there. I don't know. I don't know. Nobody knows. Nobody knows but the Justice Department. They're going to be saying what they got soon, I would suspect.
2: I'm more concerned about El Sayed's ties, as we're learning more about them with his sister was on the no-fly list and his mom and dad and everything. Wow.
3: Oh, yeah. His sister was all over social media not long ago saying, oh, yeah, we're totally tied with the Muslim Brotherhood. Absolutely. They're heroes. We love them. We support them. 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This was years ago, and we'll get into those details coming up. But yeah, Al Sayed is 100% a pro Islamist, 100%. So I'm sorry, Incogni Michael. Oh, I'll be happy to tell you about that. We're all getting scammed and spammed all day long. Incogni can help.
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2: So before we take a break, I want to hit you with the challenge that I got here that I think will be pretty good. By the way, we got this text. Your One More Thing analysis of Shane Gillis's monologue was pure gold, hilarious and insightful. 4 stars. Although, wow, you never know if it's a 4-star rating system or a 5-star rating system. I'm assuming this is a 4-star rating system and we got the maximum. But.
3: Yeah.
2: But anyway, so the point of Shane Gillis's monologue was basically, if there was a point other than just being funny, is sometimes people hit you with insults that lodge in your brain and you know at the time. It's like somebody hits you with an insult and you think, oh, that's going to stay in there for a very long time, maybe forever. And as soon as he said that, I can think of insults going back to when I was a little kid. There's not a lot of them, but there's like a half dozen of them that I've got in my brain for the rest of my life.
3: Oof.
2: And do you have any like that? I don't know, Katie, you can think about it, or Michael or anybody, but like, we got this text. I just wanted to say, this is a different one. Sorry, I'll get to that one later. Went to a party in college. I hit it off with a guy. We exchanged numbers. Met up a week later. First thing he says was, I had to be drunk to like you. I've never forgotten those words.
3: Oh. That's chilly.
2: That is. Shane Gillis is one of the many I'm sure he's had in his life, was his mean sisters commenting on his physique that in a particular way that has stuck in his mind and I'll remember forever. But if you have any insults that have lodged in your head all these years from high school or college or whenever, from a spouse, from a sibling, from a friend, our text line is 415-295-KFTC, 415-295-KFTC. More on the way.
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1: The Iran-backed Houthis launched additional attacks at Saudi Arabia overnight, firing a ballistic missile toward the capital of Riyadh. This followed a deadly weekend that left 14 people killed and hundreds injured in similar strikes against...
2: That's today's 17?
3: Sorry, I thought you said 70.
2: Oh, okay, that would explain it. Here's clip 17.
4: It's a high drive to deep center. Paez going back.
2: There's a very excited Milwaukee crowd there rooting for the Brewers as they went up 2-0 on the Dodgers last night.
5: And seesaw battle, great game. I watched the whole damn thing. I had a long day, Jack, a rough day, an hour and a half in the dentist's chair. Oh, my God, it was taxing. So I got done with my dinner alone. My wife was out. My life, it's so sad. I thought, screw it. I'm not watching news. I'm watching baseball.
2: There you go.
5: And I did, and I loved it.
2: Yeah, I love baseball. The playoff crowds, the intensity is so awesome. But Dodgers are in trouble. But now they come home for three. So see what happens. And the Rams lost last night in overtime. It was a bad day for LA sports. So there's a new White House press secretary. We make way too big a deal. We, the media world, makes way too big a deal out of the White House press secretaries, I think, in the modern world, especially with Trump, because he comes out and answers questions every single day or in the Oval Office to everyone who wants to ask a question. So it was a bigger deal when Biden was president because he never had press conferences. So it was your only opportunity to ask anything about, you know, what the president thinks about stuff.
5: And he hired a halfwit.
2: He absolutely did. This new woman, Katie Zachariah, who used to be on Fox all the time, and some of you were big fans of her when she was on Fox. A couple of things about her that are being reported today. The media is attempting to tear her down. She looks like she would have been on the cover of the Sports Illustrated swimsuit issue, is what she looks like, if you're wondering what she looks like. But, and I think it had a lot to do with how she got hired, because in Trump's world...
5: A really
2: world,
5: hot girl on Fox News got hired in the White House? That's interesting.
2: Well, right. So according to... is it Politico? Politico. Yeah, according to Politico, she used to time her hits on Fox based on Trump's schedule, knowing that he'd be more likely to be watching her as she was trying to get into the White House in some way. She didn't lobby for the job. She looked at Trump's public schedule every day, though, and monitored his Truth Social and made sure she was on air when she assumed he might be watching, according to someone familiar with her strategy.
5: That strikes me as ludicrous on its face.
2: It does.
5: Reporterettes don't get to decide when they're on the air in any known universe of broadcasting.
2: It's hard for me to imagine how that would work. It's true that Hegseth got hired off the couch on Fox and Friends by being really good and impressing Trump. And, well, there's like a half dozen examples. Mm-hmm. But I find it hard to believe that you could say, I want to be on during this times, these times, and that's when you would be on. I don't know how.
5: No, the director and producers would say, no, you're going to go on when we tell you to.
2: Or we'll get a different.
5: It's a completely fake story.
2: Or we'll get a different hot blonde. Oh, okay. So Joe
5: shot. No, you're going to go after the Iran story, like we just said.
2: So Joe shoots down that story, probably appropriately. How about this one? This is being reported by CNN. President Trump's incoming White House press secretary echoed on her social media, all since deleted, that she was reposting a lot of stuff about the Pizzagate conspiracy theory, accused Hollywood elites of being pedophile cannibals, which I know is a big thing among some people, and said Michelle Obama had a penis in some posts. Since deleted. Now, she was either just trying to be funny and snarky and controversial, or she believed that stuff, which I know a handful of people, by handful too. I only know personally two people, but are into all of that stuff.
5: Mm-hmm. Yeah, I would have to see the posts, and the internet is forever. Somebody's got them. If she was like a hardcore Pizzagate devotee, well, that's... It calls her judgment into question, on the other hand.
2: Pretending to be. Because
5: or being ironic or
2: snarky. That seemed like the hot thing at the time.
5: Ah, yes. The J.D. Vance-esque, don't run off any part of your coalition unnecessarily. I don't know. There's so much more important things to talk about.
2: We do not have...
5: As a country, I mean.
2: We do not have pedophile cannibals in important positions in this country by the hundreds. We
5: do not. Cannibals date people of age exclusively. Sorry, I'm undermining you.
2: We just don't. And I'm not worried about it at all. But I know people that are very, very worried about it.
5: I'm worried about inflating the currency and stealing my savings. That's what you can't get anybody to pay attention for an effing 20-second interval on that topic. Nobody cares. They want to talk about pedophile cannibals and whatever other madness is in the air, whatever crap is in the air.
2: Michelle Obama's crank.
5: The Jews.
6: You're an idiot.
5: You know, whatever. It's oh my God, I give up. You know what? I give up. I did my best. I had a good run.
2: That's a pretty good comparison right there. Because we know, we hear radios clicking off if we talk about the $40 trillion debt and how it's going to ruin us all. But if we did a whole segment on Michelle Obama's penis, we'd stick our course. We'd probably do it in hilarious fashion.
5: Yeah, the more I think about it, the more I'm warming to the idea. Right, yeah, exactly. You know, it's funny. I woke up an hour early today, which is a drag because I don't get enough sleep as it is. But my mind was just going 100 miles per hour.
2: Oh, I hate that.
5: How to bet. Although it was... I felt well rested. I felt sharp, and I was thinking about how best to craft an argument for, but to help people understand how inflation is a tax, how it's a deliberate government policy to your detriment. They are screwing you. They know they're screwing you. They're doing with a smile on their face. These are the things I think about in the wee hours of the morning.
2: I'm glad you didn't wake up thinking about MLP. If you want a segment of the show, you can get the podcast. Subscribe. 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
11: Getting ready for Election Day. I'm Ted Lindner, Fox News. Less than 3 weeks ago now till the midterms, President Trump hitting the campaign trail again on Tuesday. This time in Wasilla, Alaska, where he's rallying for Republicans, including incumbent Senator Dan Sullivan. The president crediting Sullivan with his support on a $54 billion investment to fund a project to export natural gas from Alaska.
12: In a way, they're going to have to run against me because we're going to be out there fighting for the right people, which is what I'm here doing now. That's why I want to get these guys. I want to make sure you get the vote for them.
11: Sullivan facing off against former Democratic Congresswoman Mary Peltola in the November 3rd election. Vice President J.D. Vance on the road as well in Tyler, Texas, to stump for GOP Senate candidate Ken Paxton. He was in a tough campaign against Democrat James Tallarico. The VP calling out Tallarico for his comments on Christianity.
13: He has declared that God, our Heavenly Father, is non-binary. He calls himself, and you cannot make this up, quote, a Christian who hates Christianity.
11: Tallarico's accused Paxton of being corrupt. Fox News power rankings show the Texas race between Tallarico and Republican Ken Paxton to be a toss-up. Pope Leo diagnosed with cancer in his lung. That news coming down on Tuesday. from the Vatican. He had surgery on Tuesday to remove a lung nodule at Rome's Gemelli Hospital. In the statement, the Vatican said that the lower lobe of the pontiff's right lung was removed. Leo revealing on Sunday that doctors had discovered a small localized nodule on his lung and recommended that it be removed. The Vatican says he's expected to be hospitalized for at least a week with all his audiences canceled till October 20th. And Major League Baseball, the ALCS Game 2. Rays defeat the Guardians 3-1. That series now tied at one game apiece. 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
3: And now, he is Armstrong and Getty.
4: Rage against data centers is boiling over into criminal cases that law enforcement has labeled terrorism. CNN obtained more than 100 police reports from across the country on data center backlash in the past year. They include more than a dozen bomb threats, calls for assassinations, and violent threats on social media. Government agencies are warning of a broad range of threat actors and an increased threat environment targeting data centers.
5: Wow, all around the data center thing. You wouldn't have thought that that would have turned into a violent threat sort of story. It had been more of like, I think taxes should be higher. I think they should be lower sort of story than this.
6: A lot of it whipped up by the Chinese and the Russians online, which reminds me, I haven't been able to verify this, but at least one good, solid conservative voice retweeted the idea that the Ukrainians took out a giant Russian data center. And immediately there was a measurable and significant drop online in social media of mentions of Free Palestine and Israel's genocide. They think that a lot of that is Russian, you know, troll farms.
5: So,
6: at least a significant amount, which makes sense because Russia's strategy is to fire up every conflict in American society, both sides simultaneously. Anyway.
5: So the midterm election is 3 weeks from today. We may be electing, unless you live in Michigan, we don't live in Michigan. You may be electing the most radical U.S. senator perhaps in U.S. history. And we'll get into El Sayed's background coming up a little bit. But I was
6: flummoxed. His Islamist bona fides, yes.
5: I was flummoxed last night as I took in my big mainstream newscast. I watch like ABC Evening News, CBS Evening News, stuff like that. Just to like get an idea of what's like the biggest, broadest news thing that's going on out there. Is it something we want to talk about or not? They led with, and I didn't even know this actress's name, Selma Blair. I don't know her act. She went nuts on a plane. So that was the lead story.

0: mechanical singing bird that she wanted to purchase.
1: So the story's already
2: none of these things on my bingo card.
0: I know.
1: The story is already not anything I was predicting.
2: Where's my pen? I need to start jotting this down.
1: Oh, right. Another Kelly Clarkson giant mechanical singing bird story. Okay.
0: Right. Yes. So she goes to the store, and apparently the employee gave her kind of a negative look up and down, told her that bird wasn't for sale, but she would find her something comparable. Kelly Clarkson takes to the internet and says, just drove all the way to Brooklyn to check out this store that I thought looked really rad. I had a few things in mind to buy and was literally looked at like I couldn't afford it and was told that I could find something comparable. Wow, dude, you're an idiot and you just lost a huge sale.
1: Okay. So So her and there's a lot of subjective stuff here. The somebody looking you up and down could be completely made up in your own head. Who knows? They could have recognized her as a celebrity. They could have been checking out her shoes. They could have been doing nothing. Who knows? But her interpretation was they didn't think I could afford this and dissed me.
0: Yeah, she said that they gave her a pretty woman treatment, referencing Julia Roberts from the movie. Being treated as though she couldn't afford certain things.
2: Like a really nice, top-notch mechanical singing bird.
0: Exactly.
1: Because she was a street-walking whore, they didn't think she had enough money to buy something?
0: Nailed it.
2: Yeah, I've never sat through that movie.
1: You've never watched Pretty Woman? This is the better way to say it. You've never been in a position where some woman made you watch Pretty Woman? Because that's the only way any guy has ever seen Pretty Woman.
2: No, indeed. One of the benefits of being with a sane woman for many years, yes.
1: I'm guessing there's more to this story.
0: Right. So she posts that online. All of her followers then swarm Art of Play. Art of Play responds online by basically saying that they explained to Kelly Clarkson that this singing bird, which is named Molly, was not for sale. Are you still with me?
3: Yeah.
0: Okay.
2: Sure.
1: It's just something they have on display that they don't sell.
0: Yeah, and this store, if you look at it, it's a small boutique, and they have a lot of like interactive puzzles you can play with, and you can go up and play with Molly the singing bird whatever.
1: I've been in lots of stories like this. There's Kelly Clarkson right there on ABC. They're doing the story right now on ABC freaking television. The American Broadcasting Company is covering this story.
2: Is there a doctor in the house? I need my will to live checked. I think it has left my body. My spirit has left my body somewhat prematurely.
1: I think it's below 60 or whatever number is too low.
4: Exactly. Kill me.
1: I've been in lots of those kind of stores, usually in Brooklyn-y type places. And I always wonder, how do you stay open? How many of any of these things do you sell?
0: Yeah.
2: You know, I hate to encourage this sort of behavior, but Hanson, and I'd be happy to help you with this, we need AI to do a Bob Dylan-esque ballad about Molly the singing mechanical bird and Kelly Clarkson being offended and the online mobs, whichever direction you want to take it.
1: So
2: we've had the lash and the backlash at this point in the story.
1: But so is the business like concerned that they're being damaged or anything like that? Is that what they? That's what I'd be worried
2: about.
1: Well,
2: yeah, Kelly Clarkson's online mob has come for him. What a nightmare scenario.
5: I can see why this is a top story.
1: Exactly. It even beat out the hurricane.
0: So, okay, so Art of Play, so I'm trying to think of where we were in all of this. So Art of Play responds to Kelly Clarkson saying the bird wasn't for sale. Kelly Clarkson then goes back to the internet to respond back to the store with a photo that was zoomed in of Molly the singing puppet bird that had a price tag next to it and said, so it is for sale. Cool, so you're not only rude, you're also a liar.
1: Oh, man. She doubled down. Boy. She didn't do it because I've had these sorts of reactions in stores before about various things. But usually calmed down later. She didn't calm down.
2: Not only were they wrong, they were way out of line. Right.
1: So she's
2: and
1: still
2: she's going to up the ante.
0: Mm-hmm. So now Art of Play has once again attempted to clear the air by saying, look, she came in. She wanted the bird on the wall. That bird wasn't for sale. We showed her an identical bird 5 feet to her right. She didn't want that bird. Now we are the store that treats people like pretty women and looked at her like she

0: couldn't afford it, apparently.
1: Well, do we know how she was dressed? Because that's one of my things, because my son dresses a certain way, is people dress certain ways and then are unhappy when they're treated like people who dress the way they're dressed.
2: Which they dress in a certain way to send a message. When that message is received, they can be offended by that.
1: Yeah. So was Kelly Clarkson doing the I'm a celebrity and I'm out in my sweats and flip-flops and a ball cap look? And then, I mean, I don't know that this happened.
2: Well,
1: it sounds like the thing wasn't
2: a case.
1: Yeah, it sounds like the thing wasn't actually for sale. But if you dressed like you got no money and you were looking at something really expensive, you can't blame somebody for thinking, oh, but they can't afford this, right?
2: Oh, I mean,
1: so I'm not even sure the premise would work anyway.
2: That would be an idiotic thing to do as the shop employee.
1: Oh, I would agree.
2: If somebody's dressed down says, you know, I'd like to take a look at that watch, I'm not going to say, you can't afford a Rolex. Here's a nice Timex for you. I mean, that would be very odd behavior.
1: Yeah, a lot of salespeople do that. They call it qualifying your person.
0: That would be one of those insults that stick, like you were talking about earlier.
2: So I may be, and I will blame both of you for the rest of my life for sucking me into this, but I may be on Kelly Clarkson's side on this. I do not approve.
1: There's a phrase I didn't expect to hear out of your mouth.
0: Not on my bingo card, though.
1: Yeah, no kidding. So at this point, we think the mechanical singing bird wasn't for sale. Why do you have it in the window?
0: Well, no.
1: Why do you have it in the store?
2: That was the display mechanical singing bird.
1: Well, why can't you sell the display? I've said that to stores before. Why can't you sell the display?
0: It's
1: right here. You got it. I've got money. Let's make an exchange. Then you get another one to display.
0: It is permanently fixed to the wall. Mm. It is like part of the store. People go in to interact with freaking Molly, the singing and dancing bird.
1: How much
2: is
1: this thing?
2: You can't buy Molly.
0: It's $15,000.
1: Whoa! That's a lot.
0: Mm-hmm.
2: Wow. I got a Billy Bass for a lot less than that.
1: Yeah, Billy Bass sings for, and it's like $18.
0: Oh my gosh, have you guys seen the people are wiring Billy Bass to like their home chatbots and whatnot, so they'll say like, hey Alexa, play this, or how, what's the weather like today, and the Billy Bass is the thing that turns and like answers it with its mouth moving.
2: What?
0: Oh yeah.
1: No, what a time to be alive.
0: People are cheating just the best.
1: Okay, so that's the Kelly Clarkson story
0: in all of its glory.
2: That anybody is paying attention at all is a bit of a head scratcher. The fact that it was a lead story on our network newscasts is, it's an indication and not a good one. It says something very, very negative.
1: Water is for toilets. Drink Brondo. That is a line from Idiocracy.
2: Has electrolytes.
1: Okay. I'm not finding the hook there, other than the popularity of Ms. Clarkson.
2: I was ready for stupid, but I had not girded my loins. Well, speaking of nutrition.
1: I had my vapid meter tuned like honed in, but no.
2: Right. No. That was spectacularly vapid. 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
1: So is the hook enough people have had the experience they think of being judged as not able to afford something? Is that, I mean, trying to just figure out what's touching people on this story.
0: I think part of the story is that you can actually watch it go down on the social medias. Because it's kind of like an interactive story. Like you start reading it and you can go to Kelly Clarkson's profile and see what she wrote. And then you can go over
2: fight,
0: the story.
2: Fight.
0: Yeah.
1: I will say from my own personal experience, if you like, if I'm shopping for anything kind of expensive, I dress nice. If you wear a suit, if you're a guy and you wear a suit, they treat you different in the car store or wherever you are. They just do. Maybe you think it's awful. I don't know.
2: Putting on airs. That's what I calls it.
1: Poor Kelly Clarkson.
2: God.
0: Oh, no.
1: And her weight's always going up and down. I mean, she's got so many the things she's got to deal with.
2: Boy, I ordered the nothing burger, but I thought it'd have more on it than this.
1: Is El Sayed a jihadist? We'll get into that story, among others, on the way. Stay here.
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1: Canadian poet Anne Carson has won the Nobel Prize in Literature for her bold and inventive poetry. Meanwhile, Barack Obama won the fiction category for his marriage.
2: Whoa.
3: Wow.
2: Looking up at headlines, they got more protests, violent protests going on in Paris today. A protester is seen waving a Palestinian flag after climbing a statue in Paris as unrest continues. And this story, Swedish activist Greta Thunberg has joined the high school pupils campaigning for better learning conditions in France and ahead of fresh national protests. So that's her cause now.
3: It's the permanent omnicause.
2: Rioters in Paris. I just became recently aware of the protest in 68, May 68 from Paris, which I had never heard of before, I guess, and did a deep dive on that over the weekend. Started in a similar fashion. It was all students unhappy with this or that, but turned into all kinds of communists took over and all kinds of different things. De Gaulle, the leader of France at the time, fled the country is how bad it got.
3: Right. Yeah. It's part of France's DNA, violent rioting. It's how you get attention.
2: He had to go out of the country to ask the leader of the army, are you on my side or the protesters' sides? Because we need to take back Paris. Because he wasn't sure if the army was going to join the protesters and turn on the government. It was going to be the fall of the country.
3: Yeah. Yeah. That Palestinian flag thing reminds me, number one, obviously, what does that have to do with good instruction in the schools? And number two, there was a great piece. Somebody from the Free Press went to the Cornell University big protests, bring justice to the rapists thing where they leapt right past the facts. And one of the speakers was yelling about consent matters, women matter. What was the other one? Poverty matters, Palestine matters, power matters, it all matters, and we need our something or other. And she just went openly omnicause there at the allegedly, rape, anti-rape rally.
2: That's a hard thing for many of us to wrap our heads around, the gays for Palestine thing.
3: Sure, they just want to bring down civilization, bring down the current system. It annoys me at times too, fellas, but I'm not with you. Abdul al-Sayed wants to bring down the current system in the name of Islam. That is my belief. If he isn't of that ilk, he does a hell of a great imitation of it. Who he campaigns with, what he's up to, and his family's history in spite of his statements that was absolutely supportive of the Muslim Brotherhood. I was hoping to squeeze in some great thinking about the death penalty and how firing squads is the perfect thing.
2: Oh, really?
3: And why?
2: Yeah. That's what I said I would prefer. I'd prefer the firing squad, I think, or hanging.
3: For yourself, you mean, or for others?
2: For myself, if I had to choose one. I don't think it would hurt.
3: Well, I don't plan to be executed unless Abdel El-Sayed's guys take over, and then I might be. But, why the firing squad is perfect next half hour. Hope you can stay with us.
0: Armstrong and Getty.
4: 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Congressional control and President Trump's agenda hang in the balance. 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
1: Can you set the record straight about whether you or your family have any ties to the Muslim Brotherhood?
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1: And your family doesn't.
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3: They do. Actually, they have quite a few. I'm curious to hear 53, Michael. 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
4: We did ask El Sayed's campaign for a comment on the social media post. They got back to us, a spokesperson telling Fox in part, quote, independent fact checkers have repeatedly debunked Mike's lies, but their campaign continues to use bad faith attacks on Abdul's faith and family, end quote. And Brett, the organization that El Sayed's mom worked for was the Islamic American Relief Agency, which was sanctioned and then shut down by the U.S. government for funding Al-Qaeda. El Sayed's campaign tells Fox any claims he or his family are affiliated with the Muslim Brotherhood have been debunked as, quote, racist and untrue.
3: Okay, so we skipped ahead a little bit, but that's fine. I was just curious what was said there specifically. So Al Sayed is claiming that he has no ties to the Muslim Brotherhood because it has been alleged in a number of different quarters from the Washington Free Beacon to Mike Rogers that his family does.
5: He's the Democrat running for the U.S. Senate in Michigan, if you're really not paying attention.
3: Yeah. Always worth reviewing the facts for newcomers to the political process, the show, or planet Earth. But yes, indeed. And he's ahead in some of the polls, which is terrifying to me. But so the whole Muslim Brotherhood ties thing is interesting. It's not the primary fact I would want to hang my hat on. The story is his half-sister, who was raised by his mom in Egypt, it was all over social media back when old man Morsi was elected leader, president of Egypt back in 2012. And he was a Muslim Brotherhood guy. I'm not going to take you through the history of that, but it was interesting to see unfold. But anyway, she makes it clear that, oh, yeah, my family's way down with the Muslim Brotherhood, supported them, given them money. Some of our peeps have gone to jail for the Muslim Brotherhood. The rest of it, everybody keep yourself safe, blah, blah, blah. So the fact that he was raised by his dad, because it was a divorce thing, and she was raised by the mom in Egypt. He has claimed to have dual citizenship in Egypt, but you know, could he legitimately claim, well, you know, I don't really have much contact with my mom's side of the family, mm-hmm. really. I was talking about the, you know, my peeps, the people I hang out with. Yeah, it's reasonable. But it's funny that
5: he didn't go on to denounce the Muslim Brotherhood at that point.
3: No. He made a vague denunciation of anybody who participate. Any organization engaged in political violence or calling for political violence is engaged in terrorism. Oh, Martha McCallum on Fox News said the Muslim Brotherhood has called for violent attacks on the United States and their partners after October 7th, 2023, and the attacks on Israel. Do you condemn that or what? And then Al Sayed, with Israel in the back of his mind, said any organization engaged in political violence or calling for political violence is engaged in terrorism. And, you know, I've been around this for a long time, as has Jack. I know exactly what he's saying. He's justifying Hamas. He's justifying Hezbollah and the Muslim Brotherhood, saying, hey, you know, Israel, the U.S. Mm-hmm. practice mm-hmm. Political violence. That's what war is. And we're just doing the same. Which is, you know, if you're in a political science class talking about asymmetrical warfare, that's a legitimate point to make, that you can bandy about the dynamics there. But for a guy running for the Senate of the United States of America, who campaigns over and over again with radical Islam, radical imams among the Muslims of Michigan, who have openly supported Hamas, openly celebrated October 7th over and over again, praised Hezbollah, refused to condemn Iran. He refuses to specifically condemn the IRGC, the world's greatest sponsor of Islamist terror, saying, you know, the question the other day, what's a bigger threat, Iran, the IRGC, or Israel? They're both threats. What the guy is so clear to me. It's It's such a proven case. It's like reopening the John Wilkes Booth thing at this point, whether he has enormous sympathies with Islamists around the world. If you're not familiar with that term, these are people who wish to institute Islam not only as the only religion on earth, but also a legal system, a banking system, a system of marriage, etc. It is an all-encompassing political system.
5: Well, what's most interesting to me about that is he feels like it benefits him more to dance around those topics rather than lie. And to just say, well, clearly Iran's a greater danger to the United States. He doesn't want to say that because he'd lose votes?
3: That's a really interesting question.
5: Or is it just so important to him he can't make those words come out of his mouth?
3: He is a very bright guy.
5: Right.
3: And calculating. Very calculating.
5: And clearly willing to lie.
3: And an excellent needle threader. And I suspect he thinks he has the rhetorical skills to neutralize a Martha McCallum. By saying, well, any organization that calls for political violence is a terrorist. And Martha thinks, and Martha's a lovely gal, but she thinks, okay, so he's saying, yeah, the Muslim Brotherhood are terrorists. No. That's not what he's saying at all.
5: But he got asked 10 times last week, including during that debate multiple times, is Iran a bigger threat to the United States or Israel? And his only answer ever was, that's a stupid question.
3: Yeah. Yeah. He responds that in that way to all sorts of reporters' questions. One of the absolute great reporters for the Free Press, Audrey Fahlberg, asked him to clarify his most controversial positions with less than a month before Election Day. She was asking about some of the Hassan Piker garbage. And she snapped at him. That's all irrelevant. It's not relevant to people's lives. I'm just not interested in this dog and pony show to create media clicks. I'm just going to tell you, if you look at the legacy of this war, if you look what's happening in the war, the gas prices, the grocery prices, all that Donald Trump has done to devastate the lives of Michiganders because of this war, I think all of us regret this war ever happened. And then he said, ask smart questions to Audrey Fahlberg. He probably doesn't like a woman speaking her mind. I would guess in his heart. But then Audrey points out his sensitivity to questions.
5: That's a good point right there that gets left out a lot. Why, you know, the whole NATO of grievances or all those different things where these different ideologies that don't fit together in any way, gays for Palestine, you know, they get together because as a bloc they can win elections. But particularly on the women's stuff. For women, lefty women who are into the whole Handmaid's Tale and dressing up like from the Handmaid's Tale because that's what Republicans want to do, Muslims are actually doing that.
3: Oh, with astonishing brutality.
5: It's not could happen in the future. It's been happening for a long time and is happening right now. How does that not bother you?
3: Yeah, millions of women and little girls are beaten, raped, abused, killed routinely. Routinely, and you don't care.
5: Or I see occasionally in my super liberal town, the women in the beekeeper's outfit where they're forced to wear some clothes where all they have is that little slit to look out of. That's more Handmaid's Tale-y than anything Trump has done.
3: Right. Yeah. It's a quest for political power masquerading as principle when they talk about the Handmaid's Tale thing. Anyway, the hijacker of that flight to Israel a couple of weeks ago, I had all sorts of stuff we never got to about his online postings. And he despised women and believed that women should be subjugated and beaten. He talked about stomping their heads a lot if they get mouthy or what have you. And Al-Sayed's got to be a little more restrained than that, clearly. But Audrey Fahlberg gives a bunch of different examples where he was asked in various forums, debates, all sorts of legitimate things about whether, you know, what he said about Ayatollah Khamenei and his death, about the IRGC, about the Muslim Brotherhood. And he likes to snap, that's a stupid question, has nothing to do with the voters' lives, right? Which is a pretty good political dodge. But as she points out, he spent the entire primary campaign talking about foreign policy, railing against Israel, railing against AIPAC, the American-Israel Public Affairs Committee, railing about the Iran war. Now, all of a sudden, hey, you're really chummy with radical imams is out of bounds. That has nothing to do with grocery prices.
5: So he's cut off contact, it seems, with Hassan Piker since the night before the primary.
3: Mm-hmm.
5: What I wonder is if he wins and becomes a U.S. senator, which he might. Is Hassan Piker back in the mix, like, immediately? Are we going to see him as a guest in the well of the Senate? That sort of thing.
3: Yeah, yeah, maybe. And Piker is only important in that he influences a lot of young people who have been taught to despise their own country and the West and liberal democracies. So I despise him for that. But it's the radical Islamist folks who bother me a lot more. And I think Hassan Piker might have a bit of that. I can't decide. Is he just your rich socialist dilettante phony like all of them? Or is he got a stripe of Islamist in him? Because he's Muslim, too.
5: He might just be a full on grifter. Drives a fancy car, lives in a fancy house in L.A. and, you know, talks about how awful this country is all day long for money.
6: That's what I think he is.
5: Right. Just a grifter.
3: Yeah, I'd like to get at some point to Megyn Kelly, who is coming out pro Al Sayed. You know what? Let's go ahead and play. Speaking of grifters, 54, Michael.
7: I mean, that's one of the reasons Al Sayed is doing so well, is because he is very firmly against the United States getting involved in any more of Israel's conflicts. And Mike Rogers is more your typical Republican neocon. As you guys know, there's a large portion of the Republican base now that is not neocon-y and is tired of foreign wars and really wants the president to be laser-like focused on domestic issues, not Israel, not Iran, not the Middle East, and certainly not another war.
3: I'm guessing Qatar doesn't actually write her checks. They just wire the money directly into her bank account.
5: So so now she's part of the whole Israel pushes us around and tells us what wars to get into crowd.
3: Right, it's the Jews, the Epstein crowd. Yes. Yeah, so the Epstein class, I believe, is the correct.
5: Wow. Her and Tucker. And
3: yeah. Yeah. It's absolutely obscene. But and I'm telling you, either believe this or not, I'm not paranoid. I'm not a bigot. I study political movements. Always have since I was a kid. Abdul Al-Sayed walks like a duck, quacks like a duck, flies like a duck, eats what ducks eat. He has duck DNA and calls himself a duck when he's among other ducks. I think he's a duck.
5: In kind of mainstream Democratic lefty policy stuff, Byron York in the Washington Examiner today is all about his Al Sayed's Medicare for All. On Meet the Press the other day, when Al Sayed was on there, he said we should have cradle-to-grave medical vision dental for every human in the United States, every single, no copay, everything paid for all the time. Mm. Whoa! How do you structure that? And Byron York in the Washington Examiner points out the math of that it would be somewhere between $32 and $36 trillion over the next decade. And the answer to that is always three words: tax the billionaires. But if you took every dollar from every billionaire in the country, it adds up to something like, I forget what it was, but it's not even close to covering that amount of money. If you took every cent they have, including the stuff they own.
3: Yeah, it would finance it for a month or whatever the number is. Yeah.
5: Because they're billionaires, they're not trillionaires.
3: Right.
5: You can't get to $36 trillion by taking, you know, $80 billion worth of stuff or whatever it is.
3: The government does squander trillions of dollars, yeah, but they're uninterested in that.
5: Boy, that's so incredibly unworkable. Cradle to grave, all medical, dental, vision, everything, no copay, no prescription drug price, nothing.
3: If Al Sayed was going to be truthful to you, he'd say,
6: look, I'm in the business of getting votes. This gets votes. People are stupid. They'll
5: people
6: vote
5: cheer.
6: For this.
5: That's what Byron York pointed out when he says that. Yeah. People cheer like crazy.
6: Yep.
5: Any thoughts on that? Text line 415-295-KFTC.
0: Armstrong and Getty.
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1: I don't know why we have this, but we have back-to-back underwear jokes.
2: I read that because of shoplifting, a Target store in New York is now locking up their underwear. And meanwhile, over at Walmart, they're using underwear as a face mask to cook meth.
1: Oh!
3: According to a new study, nearly half of Americans have worn the same pair of underwear at least 2 days in a row. That's right, nearly half of Americans are men.
1: You.
4: Oh, boy. Do we have time for this? Not really. Yes?
1: Oh, we don't? Because this is how I was going to get into this story.
4: Go ahead. We'll try.
1: When we were talking about the televised execution that Hegseth said about last week, I said I'm not going to watch it because I don't generally watch that sort of stuff. I don't think it's good for your soul. But I kind of want to see the full video of that guy that got attacked by the tiger who jumped into the tiger den there in England.
4: Oh, my. Hypocrisy.
1: And they showed part of it last night on the news with him, like, yelling at the tiger and pointing at it. And the tiger was pawing at him. And I just want to kind of see, like, how does a tiger go about dealing with this annoyance?
4: Wow. So you're okay with seeing a mentally ill man killed, but not a stone-cold savage murderer? I phrased that as prejudicially as possible.
1: They come from two completely different points of view, though, don't they? I mean, one of them is we're punishing someone for doing something awful, and why am I watching that? But I'm kind of interested in what does a tiger do to you? I don't have any idea.
4: Clamps on your neck. I've studied this at length.
1: Was the goal for the tiger, was the tiger's goal to eat him at some point?
4: It's possible, yeah. Yeah, kill your prey, then let it sit around and, you know, spend a little time in the sun. Gets nice and tender.
1: Marinate?
4: Exactly, yeah, in its own juices, yes. Correct.
1: You think the guy was mentally ill? You shouldn't disparage the deceased.
4: No, I think he was perfectly sane. He went down into the tiger enclosure and attempted to speak with it and worship it somehow, and it ate him. I think he was perfectly well-adjusted. Just having a bad day.
1: You don't believe in free will?
4: No, I believe in mental illness. So we really don't have time for this.
1: That was a funny clip, Michael.
4: It really was. Yeah. The argument in favor of the death penalty coming up next hour. Not the death penalty, the firing squad.
1: We got a text from somebody who seems to know something about it who is against it, or maybe the opposite reasons of what you're saying. So yeah, I want to get into that.
4: Against the firing squad?
1: Yeah, as a way to kill yourself. Fair enough, to be killed.
4: Great. Yeah, great.
1: Is it still your belief that it's not actually going to happen on December 3rd as it's currently planned?
4: It will not be live streamed. Not a chance. They will absolutely execute him.
1: Good.
4: But just not quote unquote publicly.
1: Who's going to pull the plug? Whose behest? Is Trump going to say no? You think he'll say this is too much?
4: Yeah. They'll find a way to do it. In breaking stupid, utterly lacking in impact news, Kimberly Guilfoyle has resigned as the ambassador to Greece.
1: Adjust your sails.
4: I tell you what, everything's going to be different from here on out.
1: I don't know how to tell my kids. If you missed a segment of the show, get the podcast Armstrong and Getty on demand.
4: Hilarious.
0: Armstrong and Getty.
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12: The Chris
11: president on the road again. I'm Sue Guzman, Fox News. President Trump campaigning for Republicans in Wasilla, Alaska, as the party faces crucial midterm races.
12: President Trump saying Alaska Senator Dan Sullivan was with him when they announced plans to build the 800-mile-long Alaska LNG pipeline.
13: Taiwan has just agreed to buy 30% of the gas coming off the pipeline for the next 20 years. That guarantees the success.
12: Telling the crowd, Taiwan will also invest $4.4 billion into the project.
13: Dan Sullivan helped me get this done. Thank you, Dan.
12: Sullivan, a GOP incumbent senator seeking a third term.
14: How about giving it up one more time for the president of the United States who's done more for Alaska than anyone else in the... Come on!
12: He faces Democrat Mary Peltola, a former congresswoman running on cost of living issues. Kristen Goodwin, Fox News.
11: Pope Leo XIV recovering from surgeries. The Vatican announces the pontiff has been diagnosed with lung cancer. The Vatican says a lower lobe of the pontiff's right lung was removed at Rome's Gemelli Hospital after it was confirmed that he had an adenocarcinoma, the most common form of lung cancer. Saudi Arabia says it intercepted and destroyed two ballistic missiles fired by Iran-backed Houthi rebels. Fox's Anita Vogel.
15: That debris fell on residential areas in Riyadh, injuring four people and damaging homes. This after a coalition of forces led by the Saudis carried out new airstrikes targeting oil facilities in and around the rebel-held Yemeni capital of Sana'a. The president posting on Truth Social, quote, "The Houthis are behaving very badly. I thought they learned their lesson a year ago when we bombed the hell out of them and at their request stopped. They've been silent for a long time, but now they've emerged again, purposefully trying to drive up oil prices."
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4: For Columbus Day, people will be commemorating it in different ways. For example, Hunter Biden says he'll be painting portraits of the Nina, Pinta, and Santa Maria. Not the ships, just three whores.
5: Wow.
6: Wow. That was one of my higher-ranked gut-felt jokes.
5: So before we get to something important, have you seen the video of Mark Zuckerberg pretending to enjoy Guinness at an Irish pub?
6: No, I haven't not. No.
5: I retweeted it as somebody said, Mark Zuckerberg pretending to enjoy Guinness is my new favorite thing. And I retweeted the video. But Jonah Goldberg's response to it was, I'd like to think one of the best parts of being worth $250 billion would be not having to drink stuff you don't want to drink just to be accepted by the bros. No kidding. I'm worth that kind of money. No, I don't like Guinness, or I don't want to drink that, or whatever. They're at an Irish pub and trying to be just some guy sitting around talking about AI. And he has a Guinness in front of him and he takes a swallow and he sure looks like somebody who's never had Guinness in his mouth before. I don't know what he was expecting to taste like. He's kind of like kind of nodding along as he tries to swallow it down. Because it is an acquired taste.
6: Yeah,
5: that's pretty funny.
6: Mark, it's okay. I admit among the many beer and beer adjacent beverages on Earth, it's not my favorite. I'd rather have other things.
5: Boy,
6: and people who really like Guinness, they look at you like you've suggested, you know, dating a 13-year-old would probably be okay, like you're sick.
5: I liked it. I liked it a lot, especially on a cold day, but too many calories. But, man, a black and tan where you have that on the top and the Bass on the bottom, oh, I loved that back when I was a drinker. As a flavor.
6: I just love the different races of beer coming together in one glass. It's a lesson for us all. So
5: maybe that's what I would have. If I were to be executed for my last meal.
6: That's, see, sometimes you just don't even need it.
5: I would have a black and tan. Could I have a Guinness and Bass for my last meal before I'm killed by the firing squad or hung from the neck until dead or put in the electric chair and fried like an egg or whichever method we decide to use? Or stabbed 19 times like that poor Tennessee woman.
6: What the? What? Just thinking about it. They don't let you have alcoholic beverages for your last meal. If they
5: Why?
6: Did.
5: Why?
6: Well, you could say you don't want him drunk, you know. Things might get out of hand. Somebody might get hurt.
5: Well, the execution might go poorly.
6: Right, exactly. So anyway, great piece on why the firing squad is the perfect method for doing this. And this think piece written by Alex Kaczynski, which I thought was quite good, starts with a brief discussion of Furman versus Georgia. This is all in the wake of the botched execution of Krista Pike down there in Tennessee, the brutal torture murderer of an innocent teenage girl.
5: Scumbag.
6: And I was really interested to dig back into Furman v. Georgia in 1972. It was a 5-4 ruling in which the liberal Supreme Court at that time utterly invented laws. I mean, just it was a beautiful symbol of that period of the Supreme Court where they just said, you know, our preference for policy, the way we'd like the world to be is as follows. And we're the Supreme Court. So now you got to do it. I mean, for instance, and again,

0: firing squad, is that you've got the majority, Brennan and Marshall, viewed the death penalty as unconstitutional per se, just on its face, which is unsupportable as a constitutional argument to me. While Douglas, Stewart, and White emphasized its arbitrary, discriminatory, and unguided application. Meanwhile, the four dissenting justices argued that the issue belonged to legislatures, noting that the Constitution specifically contemplates capital punishment. That's Berger. Blackmun expressed personal moral revulsion toward the death penalty, but voted to uphold the statutes as a matter of judicial restraint.
1: Classic conservative view of it. Like, I hate this, but I think the law allows it, as opposed to liberals doing the opposite. What do I want it to be? Then I will craft something to end up with the result I want.
0: Yeah, exactly. So anyway, 35 states in the wake of that retooled their laws to adopt such procedures to make sure it's a little more uniformly applied. And then they mention a couple of different executions that are not really germane to the topic. But
1: man, I'm at this point, I think, against the death penalty, but I'm not revolted by it. It's interesting that you're revolted by it.
0: So one of the offshoots of the Furman v. Georgia thing was that the states wanted to make absolutely sure that what they were doing didn't look cruel.
1: Doesn't look cruel.
0: Under the Eighth Amendment, no cruel or unusual punishments. And so states, and this is kind of a speculation, but it makes sense. States maybe thought lethal injection would fare better in court because it resembled. Slow down, Joe. Slow down. My eyes get so far ahead of my mouth. And it gets all garbled, and I start speaking nonsense, and it's like got drunk.
1: Euthanized your tongue.
0: Yeah, no kidding. Anyway, so a lot of states thought lethal injection would look better in court in case it was dragged in because it resembled a familiar medical procedure. And maybe they wanted executions to look less medieval. Either way, the appeal was obvious. Put the prisoner on a gurney, attach tubes, administer drugs, invite the public to imagine that death arrives cleanly and quickly without anyone getting blood on his hands. But then he gets into what we've been discussing, that appearances aren't reality, because lethal injection was a terrible choice, Alex writes, practically and philosophically. It borrows medicine's costume without the people and the safeguards that make medicine work. Physicians can't participate. Nurses can't participate.
1: Part of their Hippocratic Oath, they're not allowed to kill people.
0: Yeah, the AMA's ethics code, et cetera.
1: How do they get around that up in Canada?
0: I don't know. They're woke numbskulls.
1: Do they call it care? Exactly. Is that the way they do it?
0: This is health care for somebody who's very sick, including the mentally ill.
1: Yeah, except that's not what's happening in Canada. Not to get off track, but the statistics are out after the full 2 years of doing this or whatever. The vast majority are not people who have any medical problems. They're not sick people at the end of life who don't want to go through the pain and agony of cancer or whatever. It's not. It's people who just aren't digging their lives.
0: Yeah, in a lot of cases. So anyway, back to the death chamber. So since the doctors and nurses can't do this, the job therefore falls to law enforcement personnel who must obtain the drugs, more on that in a second, find a vein, insert a catheter, and administer the substances in the right quantities and sequence.
1: So if I got some mall cop jabbing me?
0: If the first attempt fails, they try again. In Wood's case, that was somebody else referenced in the article, 14 goes at it.
1: Ah, see, I'm more afraid of that than anything, because guy with a needle phobia. I'd rather be, God, come up with your drown me like a witch. Anything other than that.
0: Oh, yeah. 14 tries? You know, if after about five, I'd say, hey, give me that needle. I'm doing this. And I put it right into my carotid artery. Anyway, so then you've got the drug problem. Drug manufacturers have refused to sell their products for executions for various reasons. PR, pressure campaigns. This is a lifesaver, not a life ender. States have resorted to Rube Goldberg-like schemes to obtain drugs from abroad, sometimes under false pretenses, or have used drugs that are expired or improperly stored or come from the formulary pharmacies that mix them together. And so, and there's not an accepted protocol guaranteed to produce a quick, painless death, because drug companies test medications to heal people, not kill them. And so states have had to improvise, sometimes using drugs known to cause severe pain and then administering sedatives to blunt it. The sedatives don't always work. There's good reason to believe some convicts have actually suffered. There are books about this stuff. But then he gets to his main point.

0: The philosophical problem is more fundamental. Execution by lethal injections is dishonest. It dresses an execution in the reassuring garb of medicine, encouraging us to mistake a state killing for a clinical event. Medicine seeks to preserve life. Execution ends it. This blurring of what we are diametrically, what are diametrically opposite functions is perilous and morally repugnant. So he points out, and he made this argument, actually. This guy was a judge on the Ninth Circuit. I should have pointed that out. For a very long time, many, many years. As he pointed out in a previous execution, 8 or 9 large caliber rifle bullets fired at close range will cause instant death every single time. Plenty of people employed by the state can pull the trigger and have a good enough aim. The weapons and ammunition are bought by the state in massive quantities for law enforcement purposes. So it's, you know, free, essentially. And nobody can argue that the weapons are put to a purpose for which they're not intended. Firearms have no purpose other than destroying their targets. Or, I would argue, dissuading people from crossing lines. Sure, firing squads can be messy, but if we're willing to carry out executions, we should not shield ourselves from reality that we are shedding human blood. If we as a society cannot stomach the splatter from an execution carried out by firing squad, then we shouldn't be carrying out executions at all.
1: So we got this text. I don't know if it's true or not.
0: One more super quick point. And he writes of Mr. Hassan, the Fort Hood shooter. No one merits a lingering, possibly excruciating death. I have some doubts about live streaming the execution, but let's do it. Let's do it right. Let's do it quick.
1: Yeah, I wonder about this, though. So we got this text, because I'm for that, too. We're not in the putting them in pain business. So the body will appear to be dead, explode your heart, all that sort of stuff, but the brain is still functional for a certain amount of time. And so the pain is still interpreted by the brain until death occurs, which we don't exactly know how long that would be, but it would be a number of seconds. The brain itself is what needs to be terminated by guillotine or some other device, but shooting, blah, blah, blah. That's why I'd like to shoot me in the head. Put a bullet in my head. Why can't you do that?
0: 3 each?
1: I'd rather have a bullet in my head than in my heart if I have to be executed by firing squad.
0: Yeah, I could see that. The neurological question in front of us is an interesting one.
1: And it's interesting as a guy who's had to dispatch some animals in my life with a gun. I shot them in the head, as I was taught by other people who have done the same thing. Nobody thinks, God, I would be horrified by the idea of shooting the beast in the chest. Ooh, that seems gruesome.
0: You know, it's a fair point. This is the Armstrong Amendment. We're going to go ahead and, although, that really gets gruesome.
1: Oh yeah, no
0: I
1: doubt.
0: Mean, if you got enough guys with rifles to make 100% sure the job is done, there's not going to be a noggin left.
1: Watch the Zapruder film.
0: I'd rather not. Again.
1: Anyway,
0: I am persuaded that the idea of lethal injection is bizarre. And improper.
1: Yeah, it is like trying to dress up what you're doing in different clothes.
0: Yeah. Yeah.
1: Do you have any thoughts about that? You can text us. I'll be darned. That's heavy.
0: One guy gets a blank, right, in the firing squad.
1: Is that
0: so
1: real?
0: Everybody
1: That's true?
0: Can think. It used to be, I know. There aren't that many firing squads these days.
1: You wouldn't have to do that with me. I'd participate. This is what the law is, and this person did horrible things. And
0: well, you're a known psychopath, though. So
1: you think that's it?
0: That. Yeah.
2: In particular.
0: That's part of it. In particular.
1: Let me hit you with this one text. I wanted to, before we take a break, I wanted to just thank you for continuing your theme of being the most depressing show in America, and you doubled down on that by having it visually. Thank you. Yes. We're now going to be on YouTube, so you can watch the most depressing show in America. More on the way. Stay here.
3: Armstrong and Getty.
0: Yeah. Oh, shut up.
1: Yeah, who asked you?
3: The most depressing radio show.
0: Reverb boy, shut up.
3: Ever.
4: Armstrong and Getty.
0: Picture this, a big for sale sign on your front lawn, but it's not selling your house, it's selling you, your name, your phone number, your address, your medical conditions, where you drive, when, how much money you make, your relatives' names. 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
3: I had forgotten about some things I tweeted out over the weekend. One of them was a picture. Who else keeps a back scratcher next to their bed? And it was a picture of my nightstand with a back scratcher on it that I got at Black Bear Diner. It's kind of cool. It's a stick, and it's got a bear paw on the end with claws, and you can take the bear claw scratcher back. Anyway, we got a number of texts, including, please don't share your bedroom accoutrements. Some things are best kept private, which is kind of funny.
4: Everybody should have a back scratcher next to the bed.
3: Yeah. I don't need it very often, but when you do need it, you really need it. But I tweeted this out. Being a dad is just telling yourself, it's been an expensive month, but we'll get back on track next month, over and over again until you die. And I fortunately don't have it so much with the money as the schedule time thing. It's like, this has been a crazy week. It's a little bit, we'll get back on track next week.
4: And then we'll get in the groove.
3: Exactly. Yeah. Today was rough because we had scouts and then you had this and then something happened and we had to get to the, but next week. Ah. All right. That's funny. I always complain about this, but I just think it's an interesting facet of human nature. The number of people that react to any of my attempts at witticisms on Twitter with just like deep anger and angst and controversy. So it's just amazing to me. It's
4: I pity them.
3: Is that the way you live your life, or I don't know what that is.
4: Can't imagine.
3: I don't know whether I want to get into this conversation or not, but I've been following some of the stuff. Fox, particularly, most of their hosts that I've seen, maybe I'm missing some, but I don't know what Hannity has said. Do you know what Hannity is saying about the deal with the diesel? But man, everybody else is, this is terrible, a terrible thing. And Trump saying Putin wants to make a deal. Zelensky's getting in the way. You know, Iran wants to make a deal. Does he actually believe that? That's the one thing from his presidency I'm going to want to know more than anything else. Mm-hmm. Did he believe all this time that these various countries actually wanted to make a deal, or he could force them into things by just saying it enough times?
4: I really don't know. I'm mystified by it, too. I read somebody suggested, I can't remember who, that Trump so hates the Euros because they're so useless.
3: Yeah.
4: And so soft socialist and blah, blah, blah. That's why he has that affection for Putin. And he thinks if Ukraine is going the route of the EU, I'd rather have Putin. I don't know that that's true, but is that a factor? I don't know.
3: Seems like a weird compensation for one to do the other.
4: Yeah.
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2: Well, first of all, we're going to do it with all the legal authorities we have. So, you know, anyone in Congress who says whether it's an old bill or the current Lindsey Graham bill prohibits us from doing it is wrong. And look, President Trump came into office with a mandate to work for the American people, and this is good for the American people.
3: Okay, Scott Bessent defending the whole Russian diesel deal. Who knows? The courts will get involved. People will argue and call each other liars and idiots.
4: Maybe it helps give you a cover and you don't want to sound anti-Trump to talk about it being illegal. That's my least biggest problem with it, the fact that it's illegal. It's the fact that you're funding Russia's aggression. Oh, my God, there's the tiger attacking the guy. That's more than there's more of the video than I'd seen.
5: Barbaric.
4: God, when it jumped on his back and he rolls over his stomach, he had to be thinking, I may have misjudged this situation.
3: Did the tiger not hear what I just said? Right. Yeah, terrible. Anyway, try not to get eaten by a tiger today. Speaking of fuel for automobiles and trucks, a handful of car-related stories for you. The first one from Philadelphia, which apparently has an annual Philly's Best Parallel Parker contest.
4: Oh, wow, that's great.
3: Oh, and these people have nicknames. One Shot Mar is this one guy. And they have three rounds, including the tight squeeze round and the under duress round.
4: Oh, that's where I fail.
3: That's where everybody fails.
4: I'm good at parallel parking into a tight spot, and I'm always very proud of myself, except in my Cybertruck. I can't do it in the Cybertruck because all four wheels turn, and I just haven't figured out how to make that work. It's not normal. But if there's somebody behind me and they're like, you know, they're waiting and traffic's backing up, I panic a lot. I turn too quick.
3: Everybody does.
4: Then I'm pointed at an angle up against the curb. It's like, oh, crap. Everybody's laughing at me. Yes, Katie?
6: Nah, just give them the solo finger salute and tell them to go around. Take your time.
3: Anybody can make a 3-foot putt until they have to. So there was 14 people somehow made the finals or were chosen, and they had a panel of judges and a crowd of hundreds watching them, taking turns angling into tight spaces.
4: That's funny.
3: Some, like a city bus driver, were professionals, while others were in it for the love of the game. But there's a great deal of braggadocio, and this one, Missy Phillips, putting a lie to certain stereotypes, a high school Spanish teacher.
4: She's her name was Missy Wang.
3: Oh, wow. Doubling down on the unfortunate stereotypes.
4: I watched too much Shane Gillis lately.
3: Yes, probably way too much. But she's a high school Spanish teacher. She has a parking Instagram about all the tight spaces she manages to get into. Now, I will tell you this. I'm extra enthusiastic about this, and I haven't bragged about this for years that I recall. But as a teenager, Katie, I may have been the best parallel parker on the planet.
6: Really?
3: And I'll tell you why. I used to go with my buddies to a lot of Chicago Cubs games. We would drive in to the city. I lived just outside it. And there was no stadium parking, famously at Wrigley Field, for years and years and years. You had to park in the neighborhoods, and it was all parallel parking. And we'd be desperate to get to the game on time. So you'd see a space. And at the time, I was driving my parents' Plymouth Horizon, which is a hatchback little piece of crap. But anyway, I would see a space that had 6 inches longer on each end than the length of the car. And I would say, I can do this. And by God, I would do that. I got into spaces, honestly, God, I'd get out of the car and think, how did I do that?
4: I know, it's amazing.
3: Then we'd go off to the game.
4: When you nail it and then you're in the spot, you look at it and you think, I just did it and I don't know how I did it.
3: Right,
4: you turn it at just the right angle, and it clears the bumper in the front. You don't hit the curb, and it's perfect.
3: I think it helps to be a teenager. It's like I made a golf comparison before. Kids have no scar tissue.
4: It helps being a crappy car.
3: Yeah, yes. Oh, yes. Yeah, that is a factor. Oh, I rub bumpers. Oh, and back in the day, a bumper was a bumper.
4: You hit the wheel on the curb. Who cares?
3: Who cares? And a bumper was a bumper. You wouldn't do $1,400 worth of damage just by scraping the uniformed plastic what's-its that forms the entire back of your car. Anyway, so I thought that was kind of funny. I dream of that competition, although I'm past my prime.
6: So, I have to tell you guys, there's something you will never feel, and that is being a woman who can parallel park and having a guy look at you and be like, nice job.
4: Oh, yeah. Cool.
6: That's respect. A great feeling.
4: Well, we're on the fifth floor of this building, and right. We now have, if you watch the YouTube videos, we have this Armstrong and Getty logoed paper over all the windows. I miss looking out the windows. I understand why we need this, but anyway, when we had the windows, Joe would stand during all the commercial breaks. He'd stand at the windows and mock people's parking as they came to work.
3: Mock their skills,
4: just,
3: yeah.
4: Look at her. Look at that. She's clear up on the curb.
0: He'd get play-by-play.
4: He'd do play-by-play. Oh, she's going to have to. Oh, she's off to a bad start, or he's off to a bad start.
3: Or I'd say, if that is a dude, I am going to yell. I'm going to go to the balcony and yell down at him. Get some balls. Learn to park. That's true. I did. I've got this picture in my phone somewhere. I should, if I can find it, I'll zap it to the group. I was stopped at a convenience store near my favorite golf course, and there were two VW Bugs with, you know, the flowers in the front and the stickers, clearly driven by women. They were both absolutely cattywampus in their spaces. I mean, like, it's like, it reminds me of one of those. You used to see pictures in the 70s of they fed LSD to spiders, and this is what their webs looked like. I mean, it was completely, completely cattywampus, like they'd been blindfolded.
4: And they just left it that way?
3: Oh yeah, they're both parked like that. Yes, wow. Yes. And then next to them was a very manly looking pickup truck. And this thing was like mathematically perfect in the spot. I mean, perfectly parallel to the lines and exactly centered. And I just thought that was so funny. Anyway, here's another car story. Londoners are, that would be people in London, are pissed off over supercar tourists who park wherever they want and then tear up the tickets. And virtually all of these zillion-dollar cars in London's priciest neighborhoods have cuttery plates, license plates. You got Land Rover Defender P40 in this story, McLarens, Ferraris, Lamborghinis, etc., with Middle Eastern plates. As the drivers, they escape the scorching heat of the Middle East in the summertime, and they come to London, where they own all sorts of real estate, and they park wherever they want and ignore the law. And Londoners are starting to get a little pissed off.
4: Interesting.
3: Yeah, yeah. Not shocking, having just spent some time in London and observing this sort of thing.
4: Hello!
3: Yeah, there are, what's all this then? There are definite examples of Middle Easterners who believe that the law does not apply to them. Moving along. This is a story less about cars than about journalism, I think. How Britain learned to love Chinese cars, especially a lookalike Range Rover. And they go into this, Jaecoo, Temu. They call it the Temu Range Rover because it looks a lot like a Range Rover, but it's half the price.
4: Ooh.
3: And everybody says, yeah, it's for pretty good quality, comfortable, and everybody's buying them like crazy. And it isn't till, and this is the Wall Street freaking Journal. It isn't until like the 11th paragraph that they make a passing reference, quoting a guy in the car business, to unfair competition from subsidized Chinese manufacturers. But I mean, it is just a passing reference.
4: That's the whole ballgame.
3: That's the entire question.
4: Right.
3: Yeah. Okay. So you've given over Europe. I'm looking at you, Europe. You've given over your automotive industry to artificially subsidized, essentially dumping Chinese communist cars because your economies are so weak and moribund, and you've so lost your national pride. You've so lost your manufacturing capabilities. You're so just, you know, choked with union demands and regulation. You can't make cars anymore. So you just suck up the crap dealt by the communist Chinese. It's unbelievable. And that was a few days ago. I saw that article, today's article in the journal, or yesterday's. Chinese cars now dominate Europe's biggest auto show. 2 years ago, 9 brands from China were at the event. This time there were about 20. Europe is useless. Old powers, old antiquated powers that used to mean something, Now they're just pathetic.
4: I'm selling a car today.
3: Really?
4: And I'm having the emotions I've had. Not every car I've ever sold, because I've owned some cars that I didn't drive much, or they were a secondary car, whatever. But this is a car. I've had some significant life moments in this vehicle. You know, when you sell one of those, it's like,
3: yeah,
4: it's like, it's an emotional thing. It's like,
3: oh, the car we brought Caitlin home from the hospital in, our first kid. Yeah. Oh, yeah. I thought of that as I traded it in for something far superior.
4: Yeah. When I had my Chevy Avalanche, I brought both kids home from the hospital in that thing and had my first date with their mom in that thing. And it's just, but it had reached 200,000 miles. And when it rained, water would come down on my head. So it was time for it to go. But,
3: wow, you know, look at you. Aren't you the little princess?
4: You have memories in a vehicle like that. And this one I'm selling today, it's like, God, I can picture this and that and this and that and everything like that. But I don't know. You know, you can't hang on to them forever. You can't have them all.
3: See, I have the empty and meaningless life of the empty nester. So now I just get rid of cars and don't even think about it again.
4: Oh, okay. Well, you just don't have any meaningful moments anymore in your life that you could attach to a car.
3: Virtually never.
4: No. Katie liked that one.
3: I went to the golf course in this car. Yeah, that one too. And I'm about to in this one. So.
6: Reasons to live, done.
3: Well, like, I went out to eat in that one.
4: I remember filling that one up with gas.
3: I remember picking up my high blood pressure medicine in that car. That medicine is so important. No.
0: Katie, do you still have the car that you hit the homeless guy in?
6: No, unfortunately.
3: Because you didn't like his looks? Yeah.
6: No, we had a... Yeah, just because I didn't like... Yeah.
3: No, you were in a pool with some friends, whack-a-hobo, you called it, and things got out of hand. Yeah.
4: You had to get on the sidewalk to get to him.
6: Yeah. Well, like GTA.
3: She's in it to win it.
4: That is not the story at all. That's on a podcast somewhere where she tells the story about... a scary panhandler that she was defending herself from, who ended up on the windshield of her car.
3: Hey, that's what you get for being a scary panhandler.
4: Which can happen.
3: Sure.
4: I'm meeting the person in not at my home. That's the right thing to do, right? That's where I've always done in the past. He wanted my home address. And I was like, I almost gave it to him. I was like, wait a second. I'm not meeting you in my house.
3: No. Neutral spot. Yeah.
4: And then we'll see how it goes. And then every single time, even though I've done it like 50 times in my life, you get out the title like, how do you do this again? Who signs what? What are we? I don't remember. How's this work? All right. Hopefully we've done this legally.
3: Yeah.
4: Good luck with your car with all my memories in it. As it drives away.
3: It works out. This article is talking about the giant wave of job cuts among European automakers. Alarming political leaders, but no, you can't do any reforms in Europe anymore. They are done. They're terminal.
4: Certainly seems that way. It's going to be something if Europe gets taken over by Chinese cars, of all things.
3: They don't have the will to resist. They don't have the will to manufacture. They don't have the will to reform. This is where we're headed as a country if we're not careful. But yeah,
4: right. And we're
3: the next generation's problem.
4: We're their best hope for staying free.
3: Virtually their only hope.
4: Yeah. Yeah, really. Yeah, virtually their only hope. We'll finish strong next.
1: Armstrong and Getty.
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1: You know, they, some of the stuff they talked about was crazy, about how they were actually had figured out how to call some of the ships in, and you know, and then were under orders to destroy them and recover them.
2: That was RFK Jr. talking to senior U.S. officials about hunting down UAPs, which is the name, the new name for UFOs, I guess.
3: Yeah, saying UFO is racist.
2: Is there anything to this conversation at all? I mean, I saw Brett Baer had a guest on Special Report. I did not watch it on Fox yesterday.
3: I did.
2: Is there anything to it? Is it?
3: Hit us with 92, Michael.
4: You led the government's hunt for this for 16 years. Simple question. Are we alone?
5: No, Brett, we're not. Humanity is not the only intelligent life in the universe, nor do we know the intent of the non-human intelligent life that's here. It's very concerning.
2: Well, that's breaking news.
3: How about 94?
4: Well, let me just cut to the chase. Does the United States government have non-human craft in its possession?
5: Yes, it does.
4: And have you seen one with your eyes?
5: I have seen non-human beings and non-human craft with my own eyes.
4: Non-human beings, too?
5: Yes, sir.
2: Brett Baer's like the most serious person I know in all of media.
3: Correct.
2: Who the hell is he talking to that says, oh, yeah, I've seen alien beings and crafts, and we're not alone? Which is breaking news.
3: Jay Stratton, who had a long military career, I think a civilian working with the military. I don't remember his credentials exactly. He's out with a new book. He either is a remarkably capable actor, very deadpan, very straightforward, or he's remarkably good at being nuts but not seeming nuts, or he's telling the truth.
2: There, is this a way it would be announced to planet Earth if we have in our possession spaceships from other beings and proof that we're not alone in the universe? This is the way it would be announced
3: on a special report
2: Monday afternoon on Fox on a show that gets a million viewers?
3: Michael Place, 95, please.
4: Where are these craft now? Are they being reverse engineered? Does the government have them? Is it private companies that have them? Where is this stuff?
5: Brett, both the defense contractor community and the government have craft of non-human origin. There is an ongoing program to capture and reverse engineer this technology, and really, we're in a secret Cold War race to do that.
2: Put me in the camp of embarrassed that Brett Baer did that.
3: Oh, we don't get a chance to get to why haven't we heard this before. If that was true, wouldn't this guy have been arrested or offed or whisked away to a black ops site or something? I mean, he's spilling enormously important secrets.
2: Right.
3: On cable news.
2: That's what I meant. Is this the way it would be announced?
3: Right.
2: Well, since you ask, yeah, we are not alone. I've got proof of it.

0: much biggest question in the history of mankind answered yesterday on a Monday afternoon at 3 o'clock West Coast time on the Brett Baer Show.
1: Wasn't even the lead.
0: Here's your host for Final Thoughts, Joe Getty.
1: Let's get a final thought from everybody on the crew. Michelangelo, lead the way.
2: Yeah, you blew my final thought, Joe. How did Kelly Clarkson top this story?
0: Well, she wanted that mechanical bird.
1: Right, and they demeaned her or something. Katie Green, our esteemed newswoman, has a final thought. Katie?
3: Talking about parallel parking reminded me, the way I learned to parallel park was I took a CHP crash driving course. It was so cool.
0: It does sound cool.
3: Yeah.
1: Mm. Jack, final thought?
0: Yeah, I was teaching my son to parallel park in his stick shift little truck, and it's definitely a bigger challenge in a stick shift, especially if there's any slant whatsoever.
1: That's like, you've got to practice.
0: That's like some graduate level parallel parking.
1: You've got with a stick, yeah. Yeah, that's taking on a challenge. I salute him. My final thought. Did I give a final thought yet? I guess not.
0: We are not alone.
1: We are not alone. We have the ships.
0: You'd think that'd be a bigger story. Armstrong
1: hasn't really gotten picked up.
0: Armstrong and Getty wrapping up another grueling 4-hour workday.
1: So many people have thanked so little time. 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We got hot links for you as well. A lot of good clicks there.
0: I got more questions about that. We'll have to get to tomorrow. See you then. God bless America.
4: Armstrong and Getty.

0: Armstrong and Getty.
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4: Campaigning for the midterms. I'm Ted Lindner, Fox News. President Trump hitting the campaign trail again on Tuesday night in Alaska, where he's rallying for Republicans, including incumbent Senator Dan Sullivan. The president crediting Sullivan with his support on a $54 billion investment to fund a project to export natural gas from the state.
5: In a way, they're going to have to run against me because we're going to be out there fighting for the right people, which is what I'm here doing now. That's why I want to get these guys. I want to make sure you get the vote for them.
4: Sullivan faces former Democratic Congresswoman Mary Peltola in the November election. Meantime, Vice President J.D. Vance was on the road as well. He was in Tyler, Texas, to stump for GOP Senate candidate Ken Paxton, who was in a tough campaign against Democrat James Tallarico. Vice President Vance calling out Tallarico for his comments on Christianity.
6: He has declared that God, our Heavenly Father, is non-binary. He calls himself, and you cannot make this up, quote, a Christian who hates Christianity.
4: Tallarico's accused Paxton of being corrupt. Fox News Power Rankings show the Texas race between Tallarico and Paxton appears to be a toss-up as of now. Pope Leo has been diagnosed with cancer in his lung. This coming from the Vatican after surgery Tuesday to remove a lung nodule at Rome's Gemelli Hospital. In the statement, the Vatican said the lower lobe of the pontiff's right lung was removed. Leo revealed Sunday doctors had discovered a small localized nodule in his lung and recommended it be removed. The Vatican says he's expected to be hospitalized for at least a week. And the Tampa Bay Rays even up their series with the Cleveland Guardians at a game apiece, winning game two on Tuesday night. The ALCS get best of seven. This over the Cleveland Guardians in Tampa, 3-1. 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
7: 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Gary McNamara and Eric Hurley talk about everything from politics to social issues and news of the day. 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

0: We are Red Eye Radio. He is Eric Curley, and I'm Gary McNamara. You could have talked.
1: Welcome to the show. I was waiting on you.
0: Well, yeah, but I had problems with my headphones over here, for gosh sakes. Oh, man. I still have
1: this. Okay, I won't do any talking then for the rest of the hour.
0: Go ahead. Thank God.
1: Yeah. Go ahead. All right, now I've got the wires. Finally, everything's fine.
2: You didn't have anything ready over there. What's going on?
0: We were in our pre-show meeting, and all of a sudden the music's on.
1: Yeah.
0: Well, just to let you know what we were talking about the whole Alano Morris.
1: Wait, it's my turn to talk. Never mind. Go ahead.
0: I'm going to have to deal with this the entire day now. I was just asking you to bail me out for one darn second.
1: You could have looked at me and said, you know, something. Of course, you were trying to find the hole with the headphone thing.
0: The headphone jack, yes.
1: Yeah. I should follow up on that sentence.
0: And then, you don't want to get Shane Gillis here.
1: No.
0: The headphones were just sitting there, and the wires were wrapped all around it, and all of a sudden we're on, and I can hear the music. I can hear it ending. I'm like,
1: well, when you looked at me, I thought you were saying your mic wasn't working. I thought you were talking.
0: Oh, you didn't know it was my head. Okay. Because
1: yeah, no, I thought you were talking because your head was moving, and I'm like, wow, his head doesn't move that much when he's not talking. It only moves that much when he's talking.
0: How do you know when Gary's talking, his head is moving?
1: Yeah.
0: Now people are going to get an exaggerated thing like it's me, Bob.
1: Right.
0: Like a bobblehead doll as I talk.
1: Right, exactly.
0: Instead of very slight movements.
1: Yes, right.
0: No, but we were talking about the whole Ilhan Omar thing, and I read Andrew McCarthy's column yesterday on it, and just fascinating that makes you say, you know, what are they looking for? Number one, it was an Obama-appointed judge.
1: Yeah.
0: That issued the warrant. It's a criminal warrant.
1: By the way, they're calling this Operation World War 11.
0: Yeah, I saw that.
1: After her comments, you know.
0: Yeah.
1: Based on her.
0: But they're like the judge. When you do a warrant for anything concerning a judge, you have non-interested parties who go in to ensure that you only take or look at what is precisely in the warrant, because you have protection from anything. You have congressional protection.
1: Right.
0: So it's like they're looking for something criminal. And as he said, according to the New York Times, a warrant was first proposed over a week ago. And it generated robust back and forth between the court and the Justice Department. I wouldn't be surprised if the court was worried about lawfare. I'm confident, though, that separation of powers concerns factored heavily into the discussions. And if it was an Obama judge, of course it did. Now, I think he wrote this before he knew it was an Obama judge. Members of Congress have constitutional speech and debate clause immunity for their legislative activities. That does not immunize them from prosecution for criminal conduct unrelated to congressional functions. But the executive branch is not supposed to pry into legislative acts and communications. Against the law, so the judge would be looking out for that.
1: Hmm.
0: It said it's not clear what the Justice Department component is in charge. More than likely, it is the District U.S. Attorney's Office in Minneapolis, where Omar and her family principally reside.

0: conduct chapter and verse. And it, most search warrants applications are typically sealed by the court and do not become public unless and until there is an indictment. Hence, we don't know exactly what the probable cause basis for the search of Omar's home was. The New York Times, relying on an informed but unidentified source, as a warrant lists a series of potential immigration crimes under investigation, including false statements and fraud in immigration paperwork, as well as a general conspiracy charge. But when you look at it, as he said, any immigration fraud charges, for example, from when it was done, statute of limitations has run out on it. Mm-hmm. And the judge would know that. And the judge would not issue a warrant if the statute of limitations had run out on what you believe the crime is. So it's like, did she lie later on?
1: You know, did those actions facilitate another crime?
0: Yes. Yeah. And what would that crime be?
1: Because multiple family members have been subpoenaed. So the question would be, was it basically this domino effect that started with the whole immigration thing?
0: As he said, when he was speculating, he goes, mind you, these things have not been established, but let's just stipulate for present purposes that the government can prove fraud.
1: Hmm.
0: The fact would remain that Omar and her father came to the United States in 95, and Omar became a naturalized citizen in 2000. That's over a quarter of a century ago. The statute of limitations for most immigration fraud crimes is 5 years, although it is 10 years for unlawfully procuring naturalization or conspiring to do so. Even if the 10-year statute of limitations applied, any prosecutions would be long time barred at this point. Moreover, the case is further complicated by the death of one of the people who helped bring her over in 2020, and it's too late for the government to take action to strip him of his citizenship, assuming there was a legal basis to do so. And he is no longer available to testify. Ergo, even if there were a timely case, it would be hard to prosecute or strip citizenship from Ilhan Omar when her father, the main witness, is deceased and his citizenship status, from which hers is derived, was never rescinded. I would thus be curious about the judge's probable cause rationale for issuing a search warrant. And remember, an Obama judge to do so.
1: Mm-hmm.
0: It is highly unlikely that there is a viable immigration fraud case against Omar, given that the statute of limitation appears to have lapsed over 15 years ago. Furthermore, the Washington residence for which Omar's search was authorized is not her main home. It is the one she uses when Congress is in session. So did the Trump DOJ actually show probable cause that in a part-time residence for a job of U.S. representative that Omar has had since 2019, agents were likely to find evidence of crimes that have been time barred since 2015. And they're like, you know, and that's the point. 2015, it would be over. So would the judge, is the judge going to issue a warrant on that? No. Now, they could still revoke her citizenship. That could be a possibility.
1: You know, there were issues with both.
0: Right.
1: Sources are saying that there were issues with both her father's citizenship and hers.
0: Right.
1: So basically, regardless of whether or not she was 17 at the time, because that's how she became a citizen, when her father was naturalized, she was under the age of 18, allegedly, or she says. And if that's not the case, then she's not a citizen. And if there's an issue with her father's naturalization, I don't know what that would be.
0: Yeah. And I guess the point is, it was the father who did it. But as he writes here, though, this is the interesting thing. The current reporting indicates that Omar is under investigation in connection with the establishment of her own basis for admission and naturalization.

0: that if they're going after her for some immigration thing, it's not what her father did. It's what she did at some point where even if the statute of limitations is up and you can't prosecute, you know, she could still be technically be removed from the country. Mm-hmm. But the warrant means they believe there's a criminal act that they can prosecute. Otherwise, the Obama judge, the theory goes, would never have issued a warrant because a warrant is only for a crime, a criminal act where the statute of limitations has not run out.
1: Was there a criminal act involving her naturalization?
0: Yes, fraud would be it. If the father did it, would be fraud.
1: No, I mean something else. I mean, yes, it would be fraud.
0: Right.
1: But did they go through a series of steps, commit fraud a number of times in order to determine or position her as a 17-year-old at the time, which is the only way she would have qualified? When her father was naturalized, she had to be under the age of 18. And there's a question as to whether or not she was. If she was 18, she's not a citizen.
0: It's a here. I would be just be curious about the judge's probable cause.
1: Mm-hmm.
0: And he goes, he goes into the, you know, the marriage, the possible marriage fraud too, and any tax issues there about where she was paying her taxes based on who she would be married to or not. But the statute of limitations, Andrew McCarthy said, would be up on those too. All that said, the government may legitimately seek a search warrant only to pursue a prosecutable federal crime, not as a pretext for a civil lawsuit either. So here's the question. What was the Trump DOJ's probable cause showing that Representative Omar has committed prosecutable federal crimes and that the evidence of those crimes allegedly committed decades ago would be physically located in a part-time residence that she began maintaining years after the statute of limitations on those alleged crimes lapsed? And he he wrote this apparently before an Obama judge,
1: mm-hmm.
0: and that an Obama judge would say it is a legit, you know, I'm going to issue a search warrant for this criminal act because the statute of limitations is not up. That's fascinating because nobody's able to come up with an idea of what the criminal charge would be. Removing her from the country if she wasn't a citizen is one thing, but a warrant means there's a federal crime, that probable cause for a federal crime that the statute of limitations has not run out on. What would that be?
1: Well, if multiple family members have been subpoenaed here, could it have been a chain reaction of her helping others come here legally when they shouldn't be here legally? I don't know. I mean, it's pretty much anybody's guess until we see what's on that warrant as probable cause.
0: Man, fascinating, because I have no idea. And if Andrew McCarthy has no idea, because everything really in there in his column is speculation.
1: Well, because there's no story. You know, the story about her age thing has been going on for a while, actually. Whether she was born in 81 or 82. And, you know, her office came out and said, no, Wikipedia had it wrong. You know, and so, because that goes back to whether or not she's a citizen, whether she was 17 at the time that her father became a citizen.
0: But if the fraud, as you pointed out, if the father was fraudulent in his application,
1: mm-hmm.
0: her citizenship is based on his application, mm-hmm. so she wouldn't be a citizen irrespective
1: right.
0: of her age.
1: Right.
0: And her age would matter because if he's a father, she's a minor.
1: Right.
0: If he's legit, then she's legit.
1: Right.
0: if it only
1: matters. It only matters if he legitimately became a citizen.
0: So the it's really because I saw it on social media when it came out that it was an Obama judge. Social media went quiet from the Democrats.
1: Yeah, I didn't see anybody jumping out ahead of this, yeah. Aside from her. You know, that this is Trump coming after me, basically. That's her excuse. But it has there been, okay, in the event that they used false methods for her father to become a citizen and her to become a citizen, did they apply those methods for other family members? The only reason I asked that question is because they said multiple family members have been subpoenaed.
0: Yeah, because that's the key. Why would the judge, an Obama judge, say, okay, there's probable cause that a criminal act has happened here?
1: Right.
0: Because for the story with her father, that wouldn't be her criminal act. It would have been him. Now, it may mean she's not a citizen, but there is nothing prosecutable there. So what's prosecutable from what she did?
1: Right.
0: Hmm. We'll keep you updated. We are Red Eye Radio.
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0: We are Red Eye Radio. He's Eric Carney, and I'm Gary McNamara. Interesting. Who wrote this column? It was Rich Lowry who wrote this about Ilhan Omar. And, you know, everybody's speculating because they don't know.
1: Yeah, right.
0: But it's like, if she's being smeared, Omar should sit down with a neutral journalist and walk through the details of all of this. It seems unlikely she'll ever do this, though. While it's a certainty, she'll continue to demonize the United States, whether it's the country that welcomed her as a penniless refugee or that tries to denaturalize her for alleged immigration fraud. Because they go into the whole thing of whether she was too old,
1: right?
0: Too,
1: yeah, right.
0: To be under her father. So, I mean, that's the point. Since you can clarify it.
1: Yeah, right.
0: You can get all the records. You can say, here's what we did.
1: Or you can wait to see if there actually is going to be an indictment. Because Andrew McCarthy said, look, until and unless we see an indictment, we won't see what's in the warrant on probable cause.
0: That's true.
1: So how long could that take if it ever happens?
0: Well, as they also pointed out, there won't be a special counsel if Democrats get in power.
1: Right.
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7: We are Red Eye Radio. He is Eric Carly and I'm Gary McNamara. Ambassador to Greece was asked to, quote, resign, end of quote.
8: Yeah.
7: I love that one. Asked to resign. Would you please let yourself go?
8: you mind showing yourself out?
7: Yeah, could you? Exactly. We'll get to that.
8: That's a radio resignation.
7: Exactly. We'll get to that in just a minute.
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7: Yeah, so I love how, you know, I just love the, you know, we asked for her resignation. You know, when she said that from the podium yesterday?
8: Yeah.
7: They weren't making the announcement that they had told her directly that the ambassador of Greece, the former fiance,
8: that was the official ask.
7: Yeah, that was the official ask at that point. The fiance of Don, right?
8: Yeah, was it Don? Yeah, Don. Yeah,
7: yeah. Former Fox News host Kimberly Guilfoyle, excuse me.
8: Yeah.
7: But the Wall Street Journal broke it, and their story today. Oh my! That she had, you know, been trying to call you know, called Trump and get in contact with him and everything else. And she was saying that the text messages from the donor was all AI.
8: Yeah.
7: And Wall Street Journal clear. Yeah. Nobody believed her in the White House.
8: Well, and for those that aren't familiar, the allegations are that there was pressure. She put pressure on a donor to pay a $100,000 credit card and, you know, and a number of things that, if true, would be obviously way out of line. And I can't tell you what's true or not. I'm telling you what's being reported. But it was to the extent that they didn't trust her in that position. And the announcement at the podium was a bit, to me, I was like, whoa. You don't normally do that. You normally wait, you know, for the questions to come in, and then you kind of, you know, blah, blah, blah, we thank her for. But now we know why it was a whoa moment, because that was basically them telling her she's out. That was her official notice at that point. And again, don't know what's true, don't know what's not true. Then there was, you know, the back and forth of, you know, she's still kind of part of the family. And then Trump says himself, she's not part of the family.
7: Well, in March, I've got the quote here, on Greek Independence Day, he called her, quote, my friend for a long, long time. An inspiration.
8: Yeah.
7: On Tuesday, he told reporters, no, she wasn't a member of my family. She, I guess, dated my son a long time ago. End of quote.
8: Right.
7: Oh, yeah. She dated him for like, what, 6 years? Was it 6 years,
8: yeah,
7: I believe?
8: Six years
7: before they
8: it says
7: got engaged.
8: Here, I'll do what she did. I'll claim AI. According to AI, the AI timeline gives me, the couple began dating in 2018, got engaged in 2020, before quietly, and then publicly they confirmed it in 2022. So that would be roughly 4 years that they were together before they quietly parted ways.
7: It wasn't quietly. I didn't know it was 2022. Boy, time is going quickly.
8: No,
7: it seemed like it was shorter than that.
8: Yeah. Yeah.
7: I read it was 6 years that they'd been dating.
8: I would think getting engaged in 2020, it's like a bad omen with the whole COVID thing. Do they have engagement vaccinations? I don't know.
7: You could tell Rubio was really bothered by it. You know, when he went to Greece, she came out and gave him a big hug in the tarmac while all this stuff was going on. And you know that.
8: Yeah.
7: She wanted to do that. You know,
8: right.
7: She was doing did you read Wall Street Journal said that the Greek embassy building is full of her self portraits.
8: Yeah.
7: Wow.
8: Yeah.
7: By the way, never been a fan of hers. Just so you know, I've never been a fan of her.
8: Yeah.
7: I need to put my biases up quick.
8: Yeah. I really can't say that I have been. But there was something about the story yesterday or day before. Before it actually went down as it was developing, that the common thread was Marco Rubio's concern. Like he was deeply concerned here. So it tells me that he, as they say, had the receipts. And if you're talking about the State Department, don't try and lie to them and tell them it's AI if it's not AI sending out, you know, the emails to the donor and everything else. They know. It's fairly common to have keystroke technology to know whether or not it was a human operating, you know, whatever device it was where the message was originated from. They know these things. And if you're the State Department, there's no telling what technology they have on board any device that any ambassador would have.
7: And then earlier this month, she asked the State Department whether it could get an article in the Daily Mail, a British tabloid removed from the internet, according to the person familiar with the matter. The article suggested she did not pay a $1,768 tab for two cases of champagne and dinner. State Department officials asked her if she could provide a receipt for the bill showing she had paid. She did not provide one. And so the point is that what started this entire thing? And is it, when you do something, you know, if because the White House believes she lied.
8: Yeah.
7: And they didn't believe her when she said it was AI. Right, they didn't believe her. And the Wall Street Journal has verified that, you know, those were the emails.
8: Right.
7: And if you're somebody who would be that bold, because she's worth quite a bit of money.
8: Yeah. Yeah.
7: So why would you do that?
8: Right.
7: It was one of the questions being asked. If it's 100,000, why would you do that? You don't, you know, but 100,000 to commit $100,000 on your American Express. I don't have an American Express, but any type of credit card.
8: Right.
7: I can't imagine having 100,000 on it.
8: Yeah.
7: But you had 100,000 on it and asked, you know, was Eric Dieter, I guess, to, you know, to pay for it, a friend of a donor and a Trump donor.
8: Mm-hmm.
7: And, I don't believe he did, but it was, how can you, why would you put yourself in that type of vulnerable situation? And if you did it once, the question is, and if the champagne story, again, you didn't provide it there, well, that's two.
8: Yeah.
7: Well, you really don't need any more.
8: Well, it makes me wonder, and I don't know the answer to this question, but was everything, all the charges that added up to 100,000 similar to not paying the champagne bill? In other words, basically, you know, activity that wouldn't be approved by the State Department.
7: Right. A pattern.
8: A pattern where, you know, and you may say to yourself, well, with the State Department or even one ambassador, 100,000 isn't a lot of money. But if it's a set of transactions that are not approved, that certainly bring a negative light to the State Department and compromise quite possibly our a position with Greece. I mean, for all these reasons, then you would want that stopped right away. And if she's asking somebody to cover it up by paying the bill, hey, we need this kind of, you know, swept under the rug. I'm not saying that's what happened, but it reeks of that kind of behavior. Because if it's just buying shoes and pictures of herself to put around the, you know, or whatever, mm-hmm. you know, just going shopping or traveling or whatever it might be. And it's all personal, you know, and it could be. But she has the means to pay it. And she should pay it and not ask a donor. You know, I thought of the juxtaposition between her and Ambassador Chris Stevens, who was killed in Benghazi. Chris Stevens was well-loved by the people in Benghazi and Libya. He was respected as the ambassador at a time that was, I mean, just unbelievably chaotic there. The point being is if you're an ambassador at every turn, and this is, you know, Mike Huckabee with Israel. At every turn, you have to be the job. You have to be the best representative of the United States you can possibly be at all times. You're the face in that office of the United States. And nothing, there can't be a blemish. No blemish whatsoever. You know,
7: you're right.
8: That's the two examples I have to counter that are, I would say, Mike Huckabee, but even to a greater extent, Chris Stevens. People in Libya, the people of Libya, not all of them, but a great number of them, mourn after his death. You know, that's the kind of, again, that's the kind of handshake and representation that you want. And he was told it would be dangerous to be there on the anniversary of 9/11. He was told that. He wanted to go anyway because He was working ahead of a visit that, in fact, the head of the State Department at that time in 2012 was Hillary Clinton. And she was going to be visiting some weeks later. And he wanted to get there and do the work, you know, do the handshake, the proverbial handshake with the locals to make everything smooth. For that, he was a true public servant. And you have to know what role you're in and respect that. That's the one thing I like about so far what we know about Marco Rubio is that at every turn, again, from what we know, he's done that as the head of the State Department. And well, so I don't know. I guess I'm guessing we'll learn more about this Guilfoyle thing.
7: Yeah,
8: maybe
7: let me be fully transparent. My bias against her is she hung around Gavin Newsom too much. She was his ex-wife.
8: Yeah, yeah.
7: She was his wife.
8: Well,
7: and part of me just goes, yeah, you're you know, district attorney of San Francisco, married to him. Are you really a conservative?
8: No, I asked myself the same question.
7: We are Red Eye Radio.
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7: We are Red Eye Radio. He is Eric Carly, and I'm Gary McNamara. This is hilarious.
8: Huh.
7: Jonathan Turley on X yesterday.
8: Yeah.
7: Okay.
8: Yeah.
7: This is on Ilhan Omar.
8: Right.
7: Pundits came up today one villain short of a MAGA conspiracy. In the Omar case, this is where they couldn't fully connect the dots to a conspiracy.
8: Right.
7: The warrant was reportedly approved by Judge Matthew Sharbaugh, who was a registered Democrat and a Democratic appointee. He is also a Hillary Clinton donor who was sworn in by Judge James Boasberg.
8: Wow. Wow. Yeah, you can't, because there's no villain there.
7: No, and that's why you look at it and you go, what? What would he, that's really the million-dollar question, why would he approve a warrant?
8: Yeah, right.
7: You know, which means criminal.
8: Right.
7: When he would exclude anything where the statute of limitations have gone by.
8: Based on that, it tells me that there's a great likelihood of an indictment. And... I don't know where it goes. I don't know, you know, how long a grand jury takes or whatever. But based on that, it tells me they had something that a judge like that with that kind of history is not going to favor Trump. He's not going to favor the Trump administration or Trump's DOJ.

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10: Prayers for the Pope. I'm Sue Guzman, Fox News. The Vatican says Pope Leo XIV had a tranquil night in Rome's Gemelli Hospital after undergoing surgery to remove a cancerous nodule in the lower lobe of his right lung Tuesday. Officials say the surgery and tests confirmed the nodule was an adenocarcinoma, the most common form of lung cancer. The Vatican did not detail a treatment plan. President Trump rallying for Republicans in Wasilla, Alaska on Tuesday. Here's Fox's Matt Finn.
11: Republican incumbent Senator Dan Sullivan is running for re-election. But there is another little-known Dan Sullivan who is running for senator as well. Republicans tell us it's a sham campaign meant to confuse voters on the ballot and steal Republican votes. That's a claim that second Dan Sullivan denies. Well, there are reports the DOJ is investigating the alleged sham Dan Sullivan campaign. I asked the president if there is a federal investigation. He tells me they are looking into it. The Democratic candidate for Senate is Mary Pattola. She says she's willing to work with the president, But she also says sitting Senator Sullivan voted for President Trump's war with Iran.
10: Saudi Arabia says it intercepted and destroyed two ballistic missiles fired by Iran-backed Houthi rebels. Fox's Anita Vogel reports.
9: That debris fell on residential areas in Riyadh, injuring four people and damaging homes. This after a coalition of forces led by the Saudis carried out new airstrikes targeting oil facilities in and around the rebel-held Yemeni capital of Sana'a. The president posting on Truth Social, quote, "The Houthis are behaving very badly. I thought they learned their lesson a year ago when we bombed the hell out of them and at their request stopped. They've been silent for a long time, but now they've emerged again, purposefully trying to drive up oil prices."
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0: it's Red Eye Radio. Gary McNamara and Eric Hurley talk about everything from politics to social issues and news of the day. Whether you're up late or you're just starting your day, welcome to the show. From the Relief Factor Studios, this is Red Eye Radio.
1: All across America, we are Red Eye Radio. He is Eric Hurley and I'm Gary McNamara. All right, before we go any further, this may be the best audio cut of the week.
3: Yes.
1: Maybe the year.
3: Wow.
1: This is just great. And you're probably going to ask within 20 seconds, is she drunk? This is a woman who was running as a Democrat for the Fayette County Council in Indiana. County in Indiana. Yeah. She's a Democrat running for the council. Here she is on an interview. Get ready for this. All right. Stop what you're doing unless you're driving.
3: All right.
1: All right. Here we go.
22: And our last question of the night is, if elected, what is one decision that you expect to make that may be unpopular with some voters, but you believe ultimately would be in the best interest of Fayette County?
23: I wouldn't raise your taxes. What is the one decision that I would make? Repeat that again. What is the one decision that I would make that might not be popular
22: with Fayette County? Right, that may be unpopular with some voters.
23: Unpopular with some voters.
22: But is in the best interest of the county.
23: Firing all Republicans. I wouldn't let them, I don't even talk to them. I don't like them. They voted against our own state representative, voted against her own party. What do you want me to say? I don't like being around them. Y'all did this to us. You all voted for us. You made this happen, this ICE coming into our communities, stealing people's jobs. I've been threatened so many times to my face by MAGA, we'll call them, because there's Republicans who actually get it. There are good Republicans out there, but then there's these MAGAs who are just racist and aren't very intelligent at all. They call you names. Sheriff's nephew threatened to blow my head off. But, what are you going to do?
22: Well, that brings us to your opportunity to say just a few last words to the voters.
23: We have guns, too.
22: All right.
24: You know what? You know what?
3: God.
24: You know what? Hey, you know what?
1: And you're not, not seeing her face and her body movements.
24: You know what I'm going to do? What's the question?
3: Holy cow. Wow. All right. I know there's a roadside sobriety test. Is there an on-air sobriety test? If there is, I'm probably out of luck. But
1: does that mean I can get buzzed now before I come on the air because it's acceptable for
3: people? Are you telling me you're not? Are you telling me it's wrong?
1: You're telling me you do this. My brother and I were having a discussion yesterday about the Buffalo Bills.
3: Yeah.
1: And I just told him, I said, number one, I got to work, so I miss it. I go, but I can't watch when they're on Sundays because whether they win or lose, I get too ticked off at them. They won Monday Night Football. I've never seen a fan base so angry, and they won. This is how frustrating they are. And I told my brother, I said, I realize what the problem is for both of us. I said, we can't drink heavily. We don't drink heavily during games.
3: We're
1: watching these games sober.
3: Yeah.
1: We can't do that anymore.
3: Yeah,
1: so,
3: right.
1: Is it acceptable? Come on. What's his name? The podcaster used to, light a, haven't used this term in a while.
3: Rogan.
1: We'll light a doobie.
3: Yeah.
1: We'll light a doobie there,
3: Allegedly.
1: Did he allegedly do it? I thought he...
2: Well, he always jokes and says, allegedly.
1: Oh, does he say, says allegedly?
2: Yeah, yeah. I mean, I don't know what it is. Maybe it's just a cigar. I don't know that it's filled with probably premium grade marijuana.

0: We may be talking in longer sentences.
1: Yeah.
2: Well, did you hear? I mean, it was just so funny. I mean, I was, yeah.
0: Well, by the way, I'm posting this right now on X so you can see it.
1: It's,
0: and I tagged you.
1: There's something going on with her.
0: Yeah, you gotta look at it. I just posted it. Gary Red Eye One, and I tagged
1: her. I'm not saying she was drunk, but something was going on with her.
0: Yeah, if she's not on something, there's a problem.
1: Yeah.
0: There's a problem with her. I first saw it on Libs of TikTok where they had, this is not a skit.
1: Well, it just kept getting worse.
0: I know.
1: And then toward the end, there's some good Republicans. You know, she would fire all Republicans at first. And then, I love you guys. I mean, where's the
0: and
1: going?
0: All of a sudden, and then they're threatening my life. And then
1: the whole shotgun thing. Shotgun. What is? Yeah.
0: And you have one more. Yeah. Anything else to say to the people who you wish to vote for you? Yeah, we got guns too.
1: Yeah. Yeah. Right.
0: But I have a feeling you can't shoot straight.
1: Yeah.
0: I'm guessing. I should never assume that.
1: Yeah.
0: As a gun owner, I should not assume that somebody can shoot straight. But I don't believe she can shoot straight.
1: Well, not at the time that she was speaking there. Because,
0: right.
1: You know, the response would be, and yeah, this is a political response, no doubt. You have to walk the fence for a question like that. I'm going to work hard every day for my constituents. And part of my job is explaining why it benefits them. So when you ask me, well, things that you have to do that might not be popular with the people, my job is to make sure that they're informed, that they understand the mission statement here and what we're trying to accomplish. And I believe they will be on board. No. I don't think I'll have that problem.
0: No, not enough slurs.
1: Yeah. Oh, no, no, no. That's the difference. I would be sober. What they call it, California sober. Now everybody's making fun of the whole California sober thing.
0: I saw the other thing.
1: I quit everything but weed.
0: And
1: then you're not sober.
0: Yeah. What? Have you seen the advertisements?
1: Huh.
0: Because they're advertising now for the THC drinks.
1: Yeah.
0: Which it's like, this keeps you sober.
1: Yeah.
0: What the hell are you talking about?
1: Right. Yeah.
0: It's like, you know what I thought about? I go, can that pass government inspection stating that?
1: Hmm.
0: From the Federal Trade Commission? If you're saying this is sober only for, is that term only for alcohol?
1: No, it's not. I don't think you can make that case. And in advertising and how the FTC views it, I can't tell you, but I don't think that would be acceptable.
0: But yeah, that was just a classic. So you can check it out if you want to. At Gary Red Eye One, and then I tagged you, Eric. So anybody?
1: Yeah, that's right there is a big door closer. It's a huge, huge, that's not a misstep. I don't care what's going on with you. Maybe you took too much of a medication that you're supposed to be taking and it's doing this to you. I have no idea. Or maybe you're drunk. I don't know. Don't go on. Don't think the alcohol is going to relax your nerves. Have a drink later when you're home. You know, and safe and not having to answer questions.
0: Well, you know,
1: and conjure up votes.
0: You know, I would have asked her.
1: Huh.
0: So are you caring now?
1: Yeah.
0: We got guns.
1: Yeah. Yeah.
0: Could you imagine if a Republican did that? If a Republican came out and said, do you have any final thing to, I mean, this is going to go viral on social media. I don't know if the networks would touch it, but the networks would be the mainstream media. If a Republican in any way said that, You have anything to tell?

0: the people before voting day and before voting begins, yeah, we got guns too.
1: Yeah. Wow. And her body language, if you're looking at her body language, the eyes, and at the beginning of the interview, she kind of leans back. I mean, it kind of looks like she's at a bar.
0: Yeah, I know.
1: Based on the body
0: language.
1: Yes, it
0: does. Yes.
1: Yeah. It sounded like she was talking to somebody at a bar.
0: I love, you know, Mary Catherine Hamm posted it.
1: Yeah.
0: And, you know, here's what she wrote. The woman running this candidate forum and asking the questions in the face of this is a stone-cold professional. Cannot be deterred. Amazing poise. I wouldn't say that. I would have asked, are you okay?
1: Yeah. Do you care to answer that question again?
0: Right. You know,
1: take another stab at it?
0: Would you like it?
1: Take another stab at it is probably not the thing you would ask.
0: I'm very sympathetic. Would you like a second chance asking that question?
1: Yeah, let me ask the question.
0: Well,
1: again.
0: I will admit, she didn't burst out laughing, and she kept a straight face, so I have to give her that because I wouldn't have been able to keep a straight face.
1: Well, there's one point where she just looks into the camera and she's got her eyebrows like, you want to fight?
0: Yeah.
1: You know, she's got that look in her eyes. You want to take this outside? Oh my gosh.
0: It would have been like if John McCain was drunk when he said, fire. It would have been,
1: fire with me. I'll fight you right now. I'll fight all of you. No, you're at your own convention. I don't care. I'll fight all of you. It's, it would have been something like that. Yeah. Constituents,
0: but then again, that was annoying sober.
1: Constituents, it's a funny word. Constituents.
0: Oh yeah,
1: that's
0: it's
1: a
0: just
1: funny word.
0: How brutal that is. Just
1: no,
0: how,
1: it's really just, cringe
0: just when you think
1: it's
0: you're
1: really
0: like,
1: cringe.
0: Wow.
1: Yeah,
0: we have to keep up to date on that to see how many votes she gets.
1: Okay, you know how in radio we used to do the thing, and it was usually the morning show, and a state trooper would come in, and then one person would the morning show would drink, and it would just be usually around the holidays mm-hmm. to demonstrate how fast you can become inebriated and you know what it takes, you know, and so the time they did it with me, I had to make sure to not drink on my way in, and so we could get a fair test.
0: Oh, you did it?
1: No, yeah, I actually did it.
0: Oh, wow.
1: Yeah, I did it one time, and it was great. Well, until the end, it involved a dachshund and a landowner across the street. That's all I can say. But we and some cursing. But the problem is that it looks like if you're going to do this. Let's get all the candidates at a bar. Everybody does shots, and then we do a debate. And of course, Uber would drive everyone home safely.
0: It could be sponsored by Uber.
1: Yeah, exactly.
0: Or Lyft.
1: Yeah.
0: Okay.
1: Or Sky Vodka or whatever. Yeah. All the above. I mean, it's you can look at her body, whatever's going on with her.
0: Yeah.
1: Her body language pretty much tells you everything, but the slurring and then the back and forth. There's some good Republicans. Name one. I would have just thrown that in. Name one. Because if she's going to do that on my program, I'm just going to throw these. Okay. She's clearly not respecting us enough to be coherent in the moment. I'm just going to boom, boom, boom, boom, boom. See how far I can take it.
0: Yeah, it's so obvious because she's just going from topic to topic without fully explaining anything. It's just like Republicans and MAGA wants to come after me. You know, it does show, unless she has some incredible medical problem.
1: Right.
0: She can't keep a thought in her head.
1: Right.
0: And it clearly, if you got pulled over and you were like her, you would be walking the line.
1: Yeah. Oh, yeah. No doubt. No doubt. No doubt. And then at the end, I would have said, okay, one last question, and it's just a one word that I need you to respond to. I'm going to say this word. Give me the first thing that comes to your mind. Chupacabra. I'd have to make this fun. If she's going to do that, we're going to get some viral moments out of it. And by the way, I didn't steal the man's dachshund. I just took it for a walk.
0: We are Red Eye Radio.
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0: Radio. He's Eric Carlin. I'm Gary McNamara. Two different things coming up on the bottom of the hour. The wealth tax push in California. And then the push, if it succeeds there, to make it a part of the platform for the Democrats in 2028.
1: Yeah.
0: Nationally.
1: Yeah.
0: And the big lie that they're telling there, too, that there's going to be a one-time thing to support Medicaid and Medicare.
1: Right.
0: And it's like, well, once you start funding it, you're going to continue funding it.
1: Yeah.
0: And plus some of the specifics of that, and plus how Abdul El Sayed in Michigan lying about Medicare for All.
1: Right. Yeah.
0: And it's like, will the media, you know, call him on it where he says, because he supports the Bernie Sanders plan and says, no, if you like your private health care plan, you can keep it. No, you can't.
1: We've heard that before. And the answer is no, right. You can't.
0: No. But under his plan, you can't. And he's been quoted many times before that under the plan that he wants, you would lose your private health care insurance.
1: Right.
0: And the reason is most people like their private health care insurance and would not want to go to a government program. So he's lying about it.
1: Right.
0: We'll get to that.
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1: And he is Eric Carlin, and I'm Gary McNamara. Welcome. Good morning. Thanks so much for being here this morning. As always.
2: Thank you very much.
1: Article in National Review, how El Sayed lies about his health care plan. Medicare for All is a problem. The slogan polls well, but most people don't realize it eliminates private health insurance. Not to mention, in its leading legislative incarnation, eliminating all Medicare Advantage plans. Yeah. And most people would prefer to stay with their existing insurance rather than join the progressives' new federal program.
2: Right.
1: The left doesn't want to give them that option. Abdul El Sayed's solution to this political problem, lie about this feature of his plan.
2: Yeah.
1: Sayed, the Democratic candidate for Senate in the Michigan race, was asked during a debate last week whether families could keep their private health care under his Medicare for All plan. His answer was yes, absolutely. Families want to keep their private health insurance. That's fine by me. No, families could not keep their private health insurance under his plan. The leading Medicare for All bill, the Bernie Sanders plan, which has declared 19 declared supporters in the Senate, makes it illegal to enter any contract to get a service covered by the new government-run system, and it covers nearly everything, including dental, vision, which not even the Canadian and UK single-payer systems do. There would almost be nothing left for a private insurer to cover. El Sayed himself co-authored a book on Medicare for All and explains that with it as law, Americans, quote, who have employer-based insurance, Medicaid, or private Medicare Advantage plans would transition into the new system, end of quote.
2: Yep.
1: In case anyone misses the point, two sentences later, the authors note that Medicaid for All would not be an opt-in or opt-out program. Everyone would be covered. His campaign website still brags about his co-authorship of the book. El Sayed's communications director reiterated during the primary campaign that he disagreed with opponents who believe participants in any new program should be optional. Abdul is running on a guaranteed health insurance program in which all are enrolled.
2: You know, the problem with this whole thing, you know, the red flag that keeps creeping further and further up for me. All of us critical thinkers and conservatives understand what this is. We've seen it before. Anybody who's been around for any amount of time, we've seen liberals and now the radicals pushing for it. We've seen this approach before. Remember at the end of his second term, I think it was in the summer of 2016, Obama was asked about Obamacare. And he goes, well, it didn't go, you know, like we wanted it to. It didn't turn out as planned. So now I would really be behind a private public program, which, by the way, the public, the government, would control all the rules, and it would usher out the private sector out of it almost immediately. We've had this conversation of how that would work, but this plan here.
1: Obama said that.
2: Mm-hmm.
1: Do you remember the speech he gave? Maybe it was even before he was a senator.
2: Mm.
1: He gave the speech that Americans will not, right up front, go for a national socialized healthcare system.
2: So you have to
1: wean them into it.
2: Well, yeah.
1: And if the first one fails, which obviously it will, you go to the second one.
2: Yes.
1: You say, okay, government's failure, we need to fix it, and this is the fix in it.
2: Yeah, this would be the fix. This would be the next logical step, and it's part of the plan. And this is, you know, Medicare for All thing that we've heard for a long time. In today's age, my great concern isn't for all of us who are critical thinkers and recognize this for what it is. It's for the people who don't care about the national debt, who don't care about anything else except for, oh, wow, this would be great. We wouldn't have to pay for anything, including dental. We're living in a country that cares nothing about approaching $41 trillion in debt. They don't care anything about it. With the exception of a small group of us, they don't care. And when you promise things like this, and more of the populace that you see in the Republican Party that start talking about this, start talking about, well, we could just do away. Basically, here's the thing. First of all, you start demonizing the insurance companies, right? And they've done that successfully for years. And by the way, we can have a conversation about the middleman. We've talked about transparency and pricing when it comes to medical procedures and hospital systems and everything that a patient should know. With the cost of everything. Now, if you're going into the ER, you're not going to sit there and look at a menu. Wow, that's too expensive. I think I'll just have the one artery taken care of. I won't get all four this time. I won't do the quadruple bypass. Just give me the single bypass and the dessert. But the whole thing is that if we don't care about the national debt, then a plan like this starts gaining steam again. And it's also generational, because by the time 28 gets around, it will be 20 years since Obama was elected president. And it will be, you know, even longer since Hillary Clinton was talking about Medicare for all, and other Democrats talking about Medicare for all and everything else, and this same type of plan. So you're seeing another generation of people who were, I don't know, let's just say they were the time that Obama was elected, and they're going to be 30, and they're starting to have families. They're starting to realize the expenses of this and that, and wow, if we could just get this. And the free stuff thing has worked to a great extent for the left. Now, we know in reality, this is not going to work.
1: Well, to believe that there's going to be a healthcare system, a dental system, and a vision system where you pay nothing, because that's what they're talking about.
2: Oh, yeah.
1: Everything,
2: yeah.
1: Medicare for all.
2: Yeah, nothing.
1: As we have explained before.
2: And everyone is covered.
1: And everyone is covered, right. We cannot do some Medicare
2: for some
1: when we talk about the Medicare program as exists today.
2: Right.
1: You have to pay, you know, there's co-pays, there's, in order to keep that in there. And remember, you've been paying premiums. Let me do this again and make it under 30 seconds. We can't do some Medicare for some who have been paying premiums for a half a century without receiving any benefits for a half century.
2: Right.
1: We can't do that without having a payment that has to be made in order to get half decent insurance every single month for the people, for the elderly people that wish to be covered, that's taken out of their Social Security. So to believe that we can do Medicare for all.
2: Yeah. And include dental.
1: And include dental and vision and everything.
2: Right. Rotate your tires. Right. Why not? Right.
1: By the way,
2: that's not a euphemism.
1: To not have, again, as we see in Canada, massive wait times. You know, I've been blessed. I talked about it the other day. I have not been in a hospital overnight since I had my tonsils taken out at 5 or 6 years old.
2: Right.
1: Not spent one night in a hospital.
2: Yeah.
1: And the only time I've been in a hospital was last time for anything medical, you know, that had to be looked at was my last sprained ankle when I was 26, and I went to the emergency room. And the doctor said, why didn't you just break the damn thing? It would heal faster. This thing's going to take a year and a half, which it did. I sprained it so bad. I felt that thing a year and a half later. You could still feel it. And I still, that's why I've had problems with my ankle today. That's why I have the tendonitis. You can still see where the muscle built up. But besides that, that's it. Now, I did go to a hospital to get cardiac test, but all of them were just standard recommendations for somebody my age who, you know, is a type 2, you know, diabetic.
3: Right.
1: That you just get, and everything's fine, by the way. Everything's fine. But I look at ever since the last really 20 years or so when I've gone and seen, you know, different specialists, you know, the doctor said, hey, maybe you should go, you know, whether it's colonoscopy time or I had a problem and needed a specialist for something, you know, something minor. There isn't one specialist and nothing was urgent. Nothing was, you've got to get this done. It wasn't cancer. Nothing took over a week. Now, a couple of them took over a week because I said, I can't make it, then make it next week or the week after. But everything in the last, just dealt with it last time with the cardiologist. It can take you, even in an emergency, we went through in Canada, places in Canada, it's not an emergency. It can take you 4 to 8 months.
2: Right.
1: Even if it's necessary, it could take 4 to 6 weeks to get in. What are you talking about, 4 to 6 weeks?
2: Well, because there there is no way to determine, to predict the needs of the individuals and then the collective needs medically of the entire population. And because of that, so you have your money allocated by Congress. Well, they allocate that money, then need more money? Well, no. At some point, you have to start drawing down the benefits.
1: We've seen it. And we've seen it in every socialized system.
2: There are no exceptions.
1: Yes, no exception. Look at the NIH in Great Britain, or look at the wait times, and the fact that there are a significant portion of Americans that are willing to be BS'd based on imagery and not substance.
2: Yeah.
1: To actually think that Americans would say, well, the image of being covered for something, for treatment that I couldn't receive.
2: Right.
1: Because we see it.
2: Right.
1: The NIH, we see it in Canada, to go see a specialist, to go get anything done, preventative or whatever, will take months upon months, would be completely and totally unacceptable if it became the reality in the United States. And for people to refuse to recognize that because it has to do with their own health.
2: Right.
1: This is where I sit there and go, is there no sense of survival in these people?
2: No,
1: if something happens to me, I want to have the best chance of living.
2: In the living in the bubble of today's society, where you don't care about the national debt, you care about what can you get me now? Get it for me now.
1: But you can't.
2: My
1: point is, you can't get it now if you go to the new system.
2: You and I know that.
1: Yeah.
2: They don't care about it. They're also part of the group that says, yeah, that boy can be a girl.
1: Yeah. It's complete delusion.
2: It is. And but, that's my red flag.
1: But we got guns, too.
2: Hey! you people, you know what? I'll tell you about health care. I'll tell you. Where's our waiter?
1: We are Red Eye Radio.
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1: We are Red Eye Radio. He's Eric Carlin. I'm Gary McNamara. Okay, I have time to play this audio cut from Senator Kennedy.
2: Okay.
1: All right.
2: Okay.
1: All on right. Medicare for All.
2: Yeah.
1: Here we go. Right. He was on CNBC, I believe.
2: Okay.
14: Both Senator Sanders and Mr. El Sayed support Medicare, what they call Medicare for All. Mm. Basically, under Medicare for All, they're saying if you like your health insurance, you can't keep your health insurance.
2: Mm-hmm.
14: You have to join Medicare
2: mm-hmm.
14: for All.
2: Mm-hmm.
14: That will cost about $3.2 trillion a year. $3.2 $1 trillion a year. So to try to make it work, they have to make everybody give up their health insurance and join and get your health insurance from the federal government. They still won't be able to afford it. Mm. But it's these kind of ideas. Look, this is America. You can believe what you want. But it's these kind of ideas which are perfect evidence of why it took human beings thousands of years to learn how to stand upright.
9: Perfect.
2: Perfect. I love it. I love it. Senator Kennedy, you can fill in for us anytime you want. Man, that's just the way he puts the exclamation point on it.
1: Even if we disagree with you on it, something. Yeah, on some things. I forgot what it was. What do we disagree with?
2: Oh, what was it that he was promoting recently? And we were like, no, that's not going to work. Like, but wow, the way he phrases things, that's perfect.

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8: The president campaigns in Alaska. I'm Ted Lindner, Fox News. President Trump hitting the campaign trail on Tuesday night. The trip in Wasilla, rallying for Republicans, including incumbent Senator Dan Sullivan. The president crediting Sullivan with his support on a $54 billion investment to fund a project to export natural gas from the state of Alaska.
9: In a way, they're going to have to run against me because we're going to be out there fighting for the right people, which is what I'm here doing now. That's why I want to get these guys. I want to make sure you get the vote for them.
8: Sullivan facing former Democratic Congresswoman Mary Peltola in the November election. Vice President J.D. Vance on the road as well. He was in Tyler, Texas, to stump for GOP Senate candidate Ken Paxton, who's in a tough campaign against Democrat James Tallarico. The VP calling out Tallarico for his comments on Christianity.
10: He has declared that God, our Heavenly Father, is non-binary. He calls himself, and you cannot make this up, quote, a Christian who hates Christianity.
8: Tallarico's accused Paxton of being corrupt. Fox News power rankings show the Texas race between Tallarico and Republican Ken Paxton to be a toss-up. Pope Leo has been diagnosed with cancer in his lung. This coming from the Vatican after surgery Tuesday to remove a lung nodule at Rome's Gemelli Hospital. In the statement, the Vatican said that the lower lobe of the pontiff's right lung was removed. Mio revealing on Sunday that doctors had discovered a small localized nodule on his lung and recommended it be removed. The Vatican says he's expected to be hospitalized for at least a week, with all of his audiences canceled until October 20th. And the Tampa Bay Rays even up their ALCS series with the Cleveland Guardians at a game apiece, winning game two on Tuesday night over the Guardians in Tampa by a score of 3-1. 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
22: 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Gary McNamara and Eric Hurley talk about everything from politics to social issues and news of the day. 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
1: Hi.
0: Thank
1: Happy
0: you so much
1: Wednesday.
0: For being here.
1: Yes.
2: We got a genuine cold front coming this weekend, let's say. Temperatures in the upper 40s.
0: I'm visiting Dad from Friday afternoon to Sunday morning. I mean, just
2: what's going
0: to
2: be like there in Buffalo?
0: It's going to make it into the 30s. Wow. My great nephew who goes to SUNY Adirondack, State University of New York at Adirondack.
2: Yeah.
0: I didn't tell him yet. We talked about something else. Mm. I got to make sure I did because I thought I did. I hadn't done it yet, but. I was seeing that in places of New York, it's going to go below freezing. Mm. I'm like, what are you talking about?
2: Wow.
0: He's going to be below freezing where he is up there. He's east of Watertown.
2: Right. Okay.
0: Which is on the eastern edge of Lake Ontario. Excuse me.
2: Yeah.
0: Lake, what is it? Lake Trump?
2: Lake America.
0: Lake America. Okay. Yes.
2: Lake Guilfoyle. No, it's not that. Never mind.
0: What?
2: It's definitely not that. It's most definitely not that.
0: Whatever the furthest Great Lake to the east is.
2: Yeah.
0: he's supposed to be, 27, 28 degrees up there north of Glen Falls.
2: Is anyone doing up there doing a local campaign, make the lakes great again?
0: No.
2: Man, that's a t-shirt seller right there. I mean.
0: Where was I?
2: I don't know.
0: Where was I starting?
2: I don't know. Probably Tallarico, but I don't know. You know that Tallarico?
0: Yes, it was. Actually, I was going to the Tallarico story. I saw Fox News saying, okay, he was. We've now verified he was in Texas, not in Ohio. They've got the pictures and everything else.
2: All right.
0: And that's why we said when the story came out, number one, it's the influencer, Nick Shorter, who really publicized it.
2: Mm-hmm.
0: And I've talked about before what I call the always Trumpers. And these are the people that no matter what Trump did, they would cheerlead.
2: Right.
0: He was really leading the pack of that group of people that I was talking about that I watch to see when they don't support what the president is doing.
2: Right.
0: When they go quiet.
2: Right, yeah.
0: And so he hasn't come out and said, I was wrong on the story. He just has posted like every 15 minutes, like trying to move that story down about everything else that's going on.
2: Yeah.
0: And a major cheerleading mode for Trump. And that's fine. That's part of what the media is. But when you identify who does that, you can then make an analysis of when the president isn't hitting his own base.
2: Mm-hmm.
0: And that's what I've used it for. And he's one of the people that I've no idea who he is. Like many of the influencers, but he was one of the major ones that got tons and tons of hits on it. And so when I saw he was the one that was really, sort of breaking the story on X, I had my doubts as to the credibility of it.
2: Yeah. Yeah.
0: And that's because at times he doesn't fully tell the story.
2: Yeah.
0: And so I wasn't. And so everybody backs off and moves to the next thing.
2: Right. Look, if with the Tallarico thing, it's like.
0: I don't know. Yeah, it does. His story doesn't make any sense.
2: Yeah.
0: But it's when you would jump and assume that, well, this is what it is, and then you lose credibility, and then anybody else that has legit criticism of him loses credibility also. That's the problem.
2: Well, and again, when you're in campaign mode, you've got to be ever present. You've got to make sure that everybody knows you're present, and so you can't have any gaps in that. There's got to be, and that's always worth tearing down, looking at, but. You and I were talking during a break earlier about the polls showing it pretty much neck and neck between Tallarico and Paxton. And, part of that is I would love to see the breakdown of how many of the respondents are in major metro areas. Because all the major metro areas in Texas are blue. And that's if you're calling major metro areas and you're not calling the more rural areas or even some of the suburbs, and I don't know. I'm just asking a question. You see some of the methodologies, the breakdown. Is there a breakdown by zip code? You know, and again, the margin of error and everything else that's involved here. We'll see where it goes with Paxton and Tallarico.

0: and they're very straightforward to the point. This is who he is, and he's too radical for Texas. That's the whole point. This is the point they're making. So it really comes down to, you know, the, again, accuracy of pollsters.
1: And we know the one thing. This is, you know, if you look at the one thing that you've got to go, it was how all the radical, basically DSA candidates, that I would view him as one. I don't know whether he's a member, but he holds the same views.
0: Right, yeah.
1: As the Democrat Socialist of America.
0: The new squad.
1: But how they, when you look at some of these races, how they way overpolled, and we're talking 15, 16, 17, 18 points in the primary.
0: Yeah.
1: You wonder at that point, okay, how much are they being overrepresented in the polls now?
0: Are they weighted? The lean can be very heavy at times, as you mentioned. And so the methodology matters. I'll say this. If it turns out and it's a legitimate win by Tallarico, there are a couple of things here. Paxton has not been as present as I would like him to be, although his ads are everywhere. There is a lot of money coming in right now that is hitting in terms of advertising for Paxton. There's PACs, as I mentioned, that are doing a lot of the heavy lifting. But there was, you know, you're talking about a bit of a split in the Republican Party. Because in the primary, I mean, he primaried against Cornyn. And Cornyn's been around for a while. But Cornyn was, to me, turning into the next Susan Collins, even though his votes, he was, and he promoted that he voted with Trump, 95% of the time, whatever it was. It still came off as the non-fighter. And Paxton comes off as a fighter, as he's demonstrated that as Attorney General. There's still issues with Paxton. But the question is, if he is to win and he is seated as a senator, will he fight with the right? And the answer is yes. I believe he will. I'll say that. I'm not going to say yes definitively because I don't know, but I'll say that I believe he will.
1: I hate to say that. Looking at politics, as the ultimate pessimist, to me, it's not what Republicans are going to do. It's what Democrats will do. And whoever has that Republican name who will stick by Republicans, because that's how bad the Democratic Party has gotten.
0: Yes.
1: I've got problems with both Paxton and Cornyn, both.
0: Yeah.
1: When you said you'd like to see Paxton out there more campaigning, I might disagree with that because I don't think he's a great campaigner.
0: That's a fair point.
1: I think that he's just not good at doing it. He does not come across as a likable guy. Mm. And I hate to say it, but likability counts in elections.
0: All day. It's the only thing carrying,
1: right.
0: Quite frankly, it's the only thing carrying Tallarico with the left.
1: Yeah. And independents, if he has that support of independents.
0: Yeah, if that's accurate.
1: Because Tallarico should be down. I don't care who the Republican is.
0: Yeah.
1: Tallarico should be down by 30 points in Texas.
0: Oh, yeah. Yeah.
1: No, it's just, he's as radical as you can get. He's trying to squirm out of his radical positions. Who was it when Hassan Piker came out and said, well, we're going to hold Tallarico. He better stick with us in the DSA. That's not going to be a problem.
0: Right.
1: Because he's lying to the people of Texas.
0: Right.
1: Not a moderate.
0: He's going to be as radical as he can
1: be. Right. Exactly. So not what Republicans are going to do. If Republicans got in and did nothing, I would much more prefer that than Democrats getting into power and accomplishing anything. So it's, to me, it's not about what Republicans will do. It's keeping Democrats from doing what they will do.
0: Yeah. And there's two reasons that I, that, that.

0: I know, maybe more than two reasons, but the two main reasons why I know he's going to be a radical is, number one, he's a radical. Number two, if he wins in Texas, he's going to feel empowered. The Mamdani thing of winning, and I know it's New York City, it's a different political game, but still, as a radical, him winning not only empowered him, but empowered the party, brought about, I believe, the rise of the DSA to take it national, to take it, you know, everywhere across the U.S. for these radical positions that they hold and their radical agenda. So if he wins in Texas, he's going to feel like the king of Texas and that he's part of turning Texas blue. So he will be as radical as it gets, and there is no doubt. Because you can't play moderate. You can't win and then play moderate. It's the opposite. You pretend to be moderate so you can win, so you can be the radical. That's the game. And in Texas, if he wins, he's going to say, well, all these negative ads out there, in my own words, they had me in my own words and still elected me. They still voted for me, and I still won. So if I can win in Texas, then I have a mandate to go out and be as radical as I can be. And I think that's the strongest reason.
1: Right, because I don't think he believes. I do believe that one of the reasons he disappeared and you don't see him out a lot is because all he can do, I think this is a unique election where both candidates believe if they're out there promoting what they believe or throughout their campaigning, that it will actually turn people off.
0: Yeah, let the ads do the heavy lifting.
1: Let the ads do the heavy lifting, yes.
0: Don't put yourself in front of the media. Don't put yourself in a position where you're having to answer questions all day.
1: Exactly. Unless it's a friendly audience.
0: Right.
1: Excuse me, a friendly host.
0: Yeah. Even then, it's a risk. Just let the ads do everything and hope, you know, that that's going to be enough. Now, eventually, you're going to have to get down to answering some questions, and over the next few weeks, they will. You know, we'll see where it goes, though.
1: Not necessarily if there's not a debate.
0: If they don't have a debate, maybe not.
1: You know, so, no, I think they're both saying, all right, let's just – I will say this. I do believe that the ads that the PACs are running are extremely effective.
0: Oh, the PAC ads are, I think, hitting
1: the PAC spot, ads, because yeah. You hear it and you're like, well, you can't debate it. It's his own words.
0: It's him saying it. That's hard to debate. Right.
1: And there's really a lack of substance on the issues with the attack ads at Paxton. It's all on he doesn't have the character to be a senator.
0: Right.
1: Well, to me, yes, he does have the character to be a senator if what you're comparing him to is somebody who has his radical views. Yeah. If you have the radical views where you pervert Christianity as he does, when you talk about the absurdity of the radical transgender movement, and you believe in that. If you believe in issues that are so radical, to me, that's an indictment on your character.
0: Yeah, it is.
1: If you promote things that are evil, that's an indictment on your character.
0: Yep.
1: So I can look and go, all right, does Paxton have character problems? Yes. So does Tallarico. Now, what character traits are more likely to affect the state of Texas? The things that Paxton has done, or in a negative way, the things that Paxton has done, or the things that Tallarico believes in. And right. To me, it's a simple equation.
0: That's very simple. Very simple.
1: It would be Tallarico would be much more damaging to the state of Texas.
0: Oh, yeah.
1: And I dare any Democrat to argue that point.
0: Right.
1: You can't, right. Which is why you don't want Tallarico out there.
0: Right. He can't argue his own words.
1: No. We are Red Eye Radio.
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15: A better life with Dr. Sanjay Gupta.
16: Would it surprise you to learn that how early your kid gets on social media might predict whether or not they try drugs or alcohol? Researchers at UCSF followed kids ages 9 to 16 for 4 years. The ones who got on social media early and heavily, defined as 3 or more hours per day, were far more likely to start experimenting. Nearly 17 times the odds of trying marijuana, 14 times the odds of trying tobacco. That was compared with kids who use little or no social media. Now, this is a study that shows a link, not causation. But think about what they're seeing here. One review found about 3/4 of substance content online actually paints it in a positive light. So talk with your kids early, before you're facing a potential problem. Do your best to fill their time with things that they love, away from their devices. I'm Dr. Sanjay Gupta, helping you live a better life.
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1: We are Red Eye Radio. He's Eric Carly, and I'm Gary McNamara. You know, when we had talked about the whole Medicare for All thing, and then the coming up the wealth tax, some of the specifics coming up on the bottom of the hour, the wealth tax in California, and where Democrats want to go, because if it passes in California, expect it to be on the platform for the Democratic Party when it comes to 2028. But it's you know, we talk about people and the affordability, and, you know, people are in desperate times. To me, I find it amazing the narrative that people are in desperate times and therefore they wish to be easily BS'd.
18: Because that's it.
1: The two biggest, you know, we've always talked about corporate taxes. Mm-hmm. That's one of the biggest lies that the Democrats have told, and the people suck it in like crazy.
18: Oh, yeah.
1: And basically, it's a stealth tax that hurts the poor the most.
18: Right.
1: But people get, you know, they get so riled up about the big corporations not paying their fair share. They don't even do any thinking. So to me, desperation based on, I would think, I know that when I get, if I've ever had the feeling of desperation or hard times, I'm looking for the real answers. Don't bullcrap me.
18: Yeah. For me, I'm looking for my own opportunity. I'm not looking for somebody to come to my door and save me.
1: Well, if you do have something that will save me, I want to be able to connect the dots and it makes sense.
18: Right.
1: And it doesn't make sense when you actually.
18: It never does.
1: When you do simple analysis of it, when you see the history of socialized medicine, for example,
18: mm-hmm.
1: America would go crazy if we had wait times like Canada.
18: Oh, my
1: and,
18: gosh.
1: And Great Britain. It's like, well, I don't care. I just want the imagery of having health care, even if it's not
17: this
1: there.
17: This is KMJ.
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4: And he is Eric Carlin. I'm Gary McNamara. I find it fascinating that the more desperate people say they are, the more willing they are to hear BS. And I'm the opposite. I know you're the opposite. If I'm in tough straits, I'm looking for the real answer, not an answer of imagery that makes me feel better.
5: I know the truth when I understand. Usually it doesn't sound all positive. It's like, okay, here's the deal and here's what has to be dealt with. And that's all I want is a straightforward answer. But so many people are looking for that rainbow and unicorn world. They're, free healthcare and dental. Next it'll be groceries. And I don't mean food stamps. I mean delivered groceries. Promise the world. Because if there's so many delusional people out there, and they have no idea, they are willfully ignorant. They have no idea what the national debt is, what it's going to cost. We played the audio cut from Senator Kennedy earlier. Well over $3 trillion. By the way, and I'm thinking as he says that, I'm thinking that's a conservative estimate. That's just going to go up.
4: Oh, yeah.
5: Way up because
4: you have no competition.
5: Yeah. And when people believe they're, remember when the ACA, when Obamacare was, the day it was signed into law, my dentist's office got calls. There were people wanting to book appointments saying, I have Obamacare now, not even realizing it didn't cover dental. There were doctors' offices getting calls saying, I've got Obamacare now. We've got Obamacare now. Not even realizing, oh my gosh, you have to go through the system and sign up and you have to pay the premium.
4: I know.
5: And all of these things, nobody cared. They thought it was an all in, everybody gets everything for free. If you weren't paying attention, if we had that kind of effect at any level, it wasn't most people, but it was enough that it made the news. It made the rounds. So you've got enough people in a situation right now where, and again, goes back to lifeguard training. That person you swim out to is going to do anything, including put you underwater in order to be above water. That's where people are, number one, if they feel like they're underwater, and everybody always does, and in some cases, a lot of people are right now. But beyond that, the promise of free health care and free dental, it is too good to be true, but it's too good, so I'm going to go with it. That's how delusional people apply their mind to it.
4: But if the mentality is that you can present something where the evidence is irrefutable, yet people refuse to admit it, and this is where we go to corporate taxes.
5: Yeah.
4: Because till the day I die, I will be so incredibly frustrated and amazed that people are so willing to be bullcrapped.
5: Yeah.
4: That we're going to punish those companies. And everybody knows the evidence exists. We see it. Where do we see it? We see it every day with oil prices.
5: Right.
4: The consumer pays.
5: Yes. You pay those taxes. Corporations don't pay taxes.
4: And Democrats.
5: You pay their taxes.
4: Democrats are looking at Democrats that vote for them and independents that vote for them and going, these people are the biggest idiots ever. Yes. We're telling them we're going to punish the corporations. Well, but since it applies to everyone, every company has to pay it.
5: Yep.
4: Well, they just pass it on to the consumer in higher prices.
5: They get all of their money from the consumer.
4: It's a stealth tax on the poor. It's a stealth tax that hurts the poor the most. And Democrats are going, these poor people are paying the tax and cheering us for punishing the evil corporations. And then when we get challenged and say, well, what are you talking about? They pass it on. No, they won't. What do you mean they won't? Right. You just said we have to put a tax on these people because they're too greedy. And then you're saying they're not going to pass. All of a sudden, they're not going to be greedy anymore. And they're not going to pass it on to the consumer. Of course they are. They lie constantly to their constituents and Democrats and independents. And a lot of Republicans eat it up.
5: Yep.
4: Go out there and look at the Republicans that believe that the rich put it this way, rich corporations should pay more. See how many Republicans say, we think that's a good idea.
5: Oh, yeah.
4: And you're being BS'd.
5: You've actually heard it in recent months.
4: You're being absolutely BS'd. They're passing it on to you, and you're like,
5: that's the jealousy and envy they've created.
4: You're in the Kevin Bacon liberal syndrome. Thank you, sir. May I have another? Thank you, sir. May I have another? Oh, by the way, I saw that Mandy Pepperidge died.
5: Oh.
4: The actress.
5: Yeah.
4: Mary Louise Weller.
5: Yeah, yeah.
4: She died like 2 weeks ago.
5: Mm.
4: If you're wondering who we're talking about, I don't want to Shane Gillis myself here. So the woman that John Belushi is looking at when he's on the ladder at the side of the house looking through the window. That's all I'll say.
5: Yes. Who may or may not have been attractive.
4: Yes, exactly.
5: It's subjective.
4: We're not going to tell you what she looked like. We're not going to Shane Gillis ourselves here.
5: No.
4: By the way, just very briefly on that.
5: Mm-hmm.
4: Compared to what stand-up comics do, what he said was mild.
5: Well, compared to other things he's said.
4: Yeah, I know.
5: In stand-up specials, I thought, because when I first saw the headline, you know, all these celebrities coming out, you can't say that about women and blah, blah, blah, blah. Have you followed him at all?
4: He was talking about scantily clad women.
5: Right.
4: Basically.
5: At
4: the gym.
5: Yeah.
4: And why are you doing this? You know, why are you doing this to us? And you get upset when we look.
5: Right.
4: But you're basically, and he basically used the W word.
5: Yeah.
4: If you're dressed like a prostitute, how you expect us not to look?
5: Right.
4: And now you may sit there and go, I'm offended by it. But in the world of stand-up comedy, that's. I got to tell you, remember I told you when I had the apartment above the liquor store?
5: Yeah.
4: And the pizza? There was also a barber shop.
5: Oh.
4: Sammy the Barber.
5: Oh, yeah.
4: And he told me, I had no idea. This goes back, 43 years ago. And he told me, he said, hey, want to hear a comedy album? Want to hear Red Fox? I had no idea what Red Fox used to do.
5: Oh,
4: yeah. I had no idea.
5: Yeah.
4: What Red Fox used to do.
5: Yeah.
4: I had no idea what Ann Esther used to do, the actress who played. She was in a comedian group.
5: Right.
4: And they call it blue humor.
5: Oh, my. Yeah.
4: I was like, turn that off, man. This is a public place. People come into your barbershop. What are you doing?
5: Yeah.
4: Turn this. This. I don't want to hear this.
5: Yeah.
4: I mean, it was bad. I mean, it was really as sexually demeaning as you can get with body parts and made Andrew Dice Clay
5: blush.
4: Yes.
5: Yeah.
4: And so I look at the reference of where stand-up comedy has been and where it's been, and then what Shane Gillis said. And could you take offense to it? Well, people take offense to saying, I think a woman, you saw the Athletic and the article they wrote on that it's time for the Indiana Fever to get rid of not Caitlin Clark, Sophie Cunningham.
5: Yeah.
4: Because of the controversial things that she has said.
5: Mm-hmm.
4: Woman. A woman is a woman.
5: Yeah.
4: That's it.
5: Right.
4: That's controversial.
5: Oh, yeah, yeah.
4: And I just had to throw it because I never covered that last week.
5: With Shane Gillis, it's like with any comedian, there are things where they use a line and the audience may laugh and I may not. It's like, all right, I wouldn't have gone, maybe I wouldn't have gone there. But I'm not Shane Gillis. This was his third appearance on a show, hosting a show that he was fired from years ago. That's the same guy. And he was fired for something he said on his podcast, not even on the show. So, and someone asked Lorne Michaels, there's a new documentary on Lorne Michaels on Netflix, asked him, why would you have Shane Gillis host? And he said, because he's the top comedian. He's setting records for attendance and the whole thing. He's the top stand-up. So he's hot right now. And if you know Shane Gillis, when he hosted the ESPYs and came out and did his about 10-minute monologue in 2025, it was awkward. It was really awkward because he knew a lot of those jokes weren't going to fly in that audience. I thought a couple of them were funny, but he knew they weren't. And he uses words that I thought, oh my gosh, that should have gotten you canceled. By the way, the media portrayed him as a MAGA-friendly comedian. They were calling him MAGA-friendly because he does a Trump impression. He said multiple times he didn't vote for Trump. What he has said in the past is it was the most entertaining debates when Trump was on stage, because Trump would just, go off, right, on mm-hmm. whoever. He also did on his stand-up special, Beautiful Dogs. He did the speech of when Abu Bakr al-Baghdadi was killed. He said, because Beautiful Dogs was part of that speech. It was a phrase used by President Trump. And he goes, one of the greatest speeches of all time in that it was funny to him. And he said, he's from central Pennsylvania, and he talks about half of my friends, from my home area are lean more to the right, and I live in New York City, and my friends there are all liberals. And I've never voted. He said, I never voted for Trump. He said, but man, I love watching him debate. Those are the points that he has made. And they called him MAGA friendly. I don't know where I don't know that he's against MAGA. I think he does the impression fairly well.
4: Well, he did. Remember, he took a picture of Trump at a UFC event in 2023 and later walked back and said, distanced himself from the photo, noting that the circumstances had changed. So he's not a fan of Trump.
5: No, he's not at all. Yeah. He talks about, in fact, there was another thing. He didn't vote for Trump. Super Bowl, when he said, because he's talked about, I didn't vote for the guy. And he said, but man, he's entertaining as a president. He had a joke that I thought, was really over the top. In fact, it's not even one I want to repeat here. And this was before the attempted assassinations of Trump. And he made, and this was a stand-up special that was only available on YouTube. And it's got like 55 million views now. But he made a comment about it. He made a joke about Trump and assassination. And I just thought, whoa. And because this was during, this was after, this was during the Biden years. And I thought, man, I thought for sure that would, you know, come back at YouTube or him. He would be canceled. So if you know his history of the language he uses, it was pretty much right. It was the norm for a guy like Shane Gillis.
4: We are Red Eye Radio.
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4: We are Red Eye Radio. He's Eric Hurley, and I'm Gary McNamara. You know, it's interesting that I haven't been able to, in my 37 years of talk radio, into my 38th now, have ever been able to get any Democrat to answer the question is, why are they so easily, anybody, independent, Republican, or whatever, who believes that corporate taxes punish corporations and aren't paid and hurt the poor the most, nobody's ever willing to debate that question, ever. They've never been willing to address that question. No. And we all know it. And that's, I think, what's frustrating to me is something that is self-evident. We all know. And how do we know it? Gas prices.
5: Yeah.
4: We see it. Every time a barrel of oil goes up, gas prices go up. I mean, it's obvious is what happens. We know it. And we've got a ton of people in this country that are completely delusional and go, no, we believe it punishes the evil corporations. You idiot. It's being passed on to you and it hurts the poor the most. And the Democrats are just like, they're in ecstasy saying, my God, we're able to tax the middle class and hurt the poor the most on a stealth tax and convince them that it's hurting evil people.
5: Yeah,
4: what a bunch of idiots!
5: Even during
4: is
5: the,
4: what they're thinking.
5: The entire back and forth with the windfall profits tax for oil back in the Obama days, it was, they're greedy. We need to tax them more. Well, they'll pass that on to the consumer. No, they won't. Which is to say, after we tax them more, they'll stop being greedy.
4: Huh? I mean, it doesn't make any type of common sense at all. But then again, when you believe that a man can be a woman because a man says so,
5: right,
4: you will believe anything.
5: Yep.
4: Even if it's self-evident that it's not true.
5: Yeah.
4: They can be right in front of you.
5: I know.

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10: He spent a tranquil night in a Rome hospital. I'm Dave Anthony, Fox News. That's the update from the Vatican the day after Pope Leo's surgery to remove a lobe of his right lung.
11: After a concerning nodule turned out to be cancer, tests confirmed a diagnosis of lung adenocarcinoma. The Vatican says the operation was successful and there were no complications. Tests are being carried out to see if the cancer has spread. The lump was first detected during routine checks.
10: That's Fox's Jonathan Savage. The Pope, who's 71, is expected to spend a week in the hospital recovering. Russia hit Ukraine again overnight with another drone and missile barrage. The Ukraine's president posted on X, targeted energy infrastructure, leaving 600,000 Ukrainians now without electricity. This days after President Trump announced Russia and Ukraine had agreed to an energy ceasefire to stop targeting power and fuel facilities, but the Russian attacks continue.
12: Oh, wait till you see what we do to Iran. We're gonna do a number. Wait till you see. They're just waiting.
10: President Trump again insisting with no end to the conflict yet that Iran will not be allowed to have a nuclear weapon. He's also considering helping Saudi Arabia battle Iran-backed Houthi militants who've been launching deadly attacks in Saudi Arabia. New explosions were heard in Riyadh this morning as the Saudis shot down a missile. The president spoke at a rally for Republicans in Alaska, repeating a pledge he made at the midterm convention.
12: If Republicans win the House of Representatives and the Senate, I'm going to give all adult citizens in the United States $5,000.
10: He campaigned for GOP Senator Dan Sullivan, who's being challenged by Democrat Mary Peltola. It's one of six Senate races considered too close to call in Fox News power rankings, which also forecast Democrats will likely win control of the House in next month's elections with as many as 237 seats. The president spent the night in Las Vegas. He'll then travel and hold rallies today for Republicans in Arizona, then Montana. 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
10: We've been commemorating America 250 this year, but yesterday the U.S. Navy celebrated its 251st birthday.
25: The Navy actually predates the signing of the Declaration of Independence, as the Continental Navy was established on October 13th, 1775. Several modern-day naval leaders posted messages on social media celebrating the milestone. Admiral Carl Thomas, the commander of U.S. Fleet Forces Command, commented on the Navy's ongoing mission.
26: Generating trained, rehearsed, and certified forces ready to answer the nation's call.
25: Chief of Naval Operations Admiral Darrell Caudle said all Navy members should be proud to be part of an impressive institution.
27: Something that has as much, if not more, value today than it did back when our young country started.
25: Sound of both admirals, courtesy of the Navy. Kevin Uretsky, Fox News.
10: We'll get a key update on the economy later this morning. A gauge of inflation last.
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0: Now, it's Red Eye Radio. Gary McNamara and Eric Hurley talk about everything from politics to social issues and news of the day. Whether you're up late or you're just starting your day, welcome to the show from the Relief Factor Studios. 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

0: 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He is Eric Carly, and I'm Gary McNamara.
1: You could have talked.
2: Welcome to the show. I was waiting on you.
0: Well, yeah, but I had problems with my headphones over here, for gosh sakes. Oh, man.
2: I won't do any talking then for the rest of the hour.
0: Oh, go ahead. Thank God.
2: Yeah. Go ahead. All right. Now I've got the wires. Finally, everything's fine.
1: You didn't have anything ready over there. What's going on?
0: We were in our pre-show meeting, and all of a sudden the music's on.
2: Yeah.
0: Well, just to let you know what we were talking about the whole Alanah Morissette.
2: Wait, it's my turn to talk. Never mind. Go ahead.
0: I'm going to have to deal with this the entire day now. I was just asking you to bail me out for one darn second.
2: You could have looked at me and said, you know, something. Of course, you were trying to find the hole with the headphone thing.
0: The headphone jack, yes.
2: Yeah. I should follow up on that sentence.
0: And then, you don't want to get Shane Gillis here.
2: No.
0: The headphones were just sitting there, and the wires were wrapped all around it, and all of a sudden we're on, and I can hear the music. I can hear it ending. I'm like,
2: well, when you looked at me, I thought you were saying your mic wasn't working. I thought you were talking.
0: Oh, you didn't know it was my head. Okay. I thought you were talking because your head was moving, and I'm like,
2: wow, his head doesn't move that much when he's not talking. It only moves that much when he's talking.
0: How do you know when Gary's talking, his head is moving?
2: Yeah.
0: Now people are going to get an exaggerated thing like it's me, Bob.
2: Right.
0: Like a bobblehead doll as I talk.
2: Right. Exactly.
0: Instead of very slight movements.
2: Yes. Right.
0: No, but we were talking about the whole Ilhan Omar thing, and I read Andrew McCarthy's column yesterday on it, and just fascinating that makes you say, you know, what are they looking for? Number one, it was an Obama-appointed judge.
2: Yeah.
0: That issued the warrant. It's a criminal warrant.
2: By the way, they're calling this Operation World War 11.
0: Yeah, I saw that.
2: After her comments, you know.
0: Yeah.
2: Based on her.
0: But they're like the judge. When you do a warrant for anything concerning a judge, you have non-interested parties who go in to ensure that you only take or look at what is precisely in the warrant, because you have protection from anything. You have congressional protection.
2: Right.
0: So it's like they're looking for something criminal. And as he said, according to the New York Times, a warrant was first proposed over a week ago. And it generated robust back and forth between the court and the Justice Department. I wouldn't be surprised if the court was worried about lawfare. I'm confident, though, that separation of powers concerns factored heavily into the discussions. And if it was an Obama judge, of course it did. Now, I think he wrote this before he knew it was an Obama judge. Members of Congress have constitutional speech and debate clause immunity for their legislative activities. That does not immunize them from prosecution for criminal conduct unrelated to congressional functions. But the executive branch is not supposed to pry into legislative acts and communications. That's against the law. So the judge would be looking out for that.
2: Hmm.
0: It said it's not clear what the Justice Department component is in charge. More than likely, it is the District U.S. Attorney's Office in Minneapolis, where Omar and her family principally reside, and where she and her father went through the naturalization process. It could also be the U.S. attorney in Washington where the warrant was obtained, or perhaps the case is being worked out of Maine justice or by some similar special team assigned by the attorney general.
2: Hmm.
0: It would not surprise me, this is Andrew McCarthy writing this, if the attorney general appoints a special counsel. There is no real need for one, but it would enable him to take advantage of the special counsel regulation that requires the writing of an investigative report by the special counsel. And it says, because I doubt the Trump Department of Justice can make a timely criminal case on Omar, I suspect it will want to issue a robust public report laying out her alleged misconduct, chapter and verse. And most search warrants applications are typically sealed by the court and do not become public unless and until there is an indictment. Hence, we don't know exactly what the probable cause basis for the search of Omar's home was. The New York Times relying on an informed but unidentified source as a warrant lists a series of potential immigration crimes under investigation, including false statements and fraud in immigration paperwork, as well as a general conspiracy charge. But when you look at it, as he said, any immigration fraud charges, for example, from when it was done,
2: yeah,
0: statute of limitations has run out on it. Mm-hmm. And the judge would know that. And the judge would not issue a warrant if the statute of limitations had run out.

0: statute of limitations for most immigration fraud crimes is 5 years, although it is 10 years for unlawfully procuring naturalization or conspiring to do so. Even if the 10-year statute of limitations applied, any prosecutions would be long time barred at this point. Moreover, the case is further complicated by the death of one of the people who helped bring her over in 2020, and it's too late for the government to take action to strip him of his citizenship, assuming there was a legal basis to do so, and he is no longer available to testify. Ergo, even if there were a timely case, it would be hard to prosecute or strip citizenship from Ilhan Omar when her father, the main witness, is deceased and his citizenship status, from which hers is derived, was never rescinded. I would thus be curious about the judge's probable cause rationale for issuing a search warrant. And remember, an Obama judge to do so.
1: Mm-hmm.
0: It is highly unlikely that there is a viable immigration fraud case against Omar, given that the statute of limitation appears to have lapsed over 15 years ago. Furthermore, the Washington residence for which Omar's search was authorized is not her main home. It is the one she uses when Congress is in session. So did the Trump DOJ actually show probable cause that in a part-time residence for a job of U.S. representative that Omar has had since 2019, agents were likely to find evidence of crimes that have been time barred since 2015? And they're like, you know, and that's the point. 2015, it would be over. So would the judge, is the judge going to issue a warrant on that? No. Now, they could still revoke her citizenship. That could be a possibility.
2: You know, there were issues with both.
0: Right.
2: Sources are saying that there were issues with both her father's citizenship and hers.
0: Right.
2: So basically, regardless of whether or not she was 17 at the time, because that's how she became a citizen, when her father was naturalized, she was under the age of 18, allegedly, or she says. And if that's not the case, then she's not a citizen. And if there's an issue with her father's naturalization, I don't know what that would be.
0: Yeah. And I guess the point is, it was the father who did it. But as he writes here, though, this is the interesting thing. The current reporting indicates that Omar is under investigation in connection with the establishment of her own basis for admission and naturalization. That if they're going after her for some immigration thing, it's not what her father did. It's what she did at some point, where even if the statute of limitations is up and you can't prosecute, you know, she could still be technically be removed from the country. Mm-hmm. But the warrant means they believe there's a criminal act that they can prosecute. Otherwise, the Obama judge, the theory goes, would never have issued a warrant, because a warrant is only for a crime, a criminal act where the statute of limitations has not run out.
2: Was there a criminal act involving her naturalization?
0: Yes, fraud would be it. If the father did it, would be fraud.
2: No, I mean something else. I mean, yes, it would be fraud.
0: Right.
2: But did they go through a series of steps, commit fraud a number of times in order to determine or position her as a 17-year-old at the time, which is the only way she would have qualified? When her father was naturalized, she had to be under the age of 18. And there's a question as to whether or not she was. If she was 18, she's not a citizen.
0: It's a here. Yeah, it would be. I would just be curious about the judge's probable cause.
2: Mm-hmm.
0: And he goes into the, the marriage

0: the possible marriage frauds too, and any tax issues there about where she was paying her taxes based on who she would be married to or not. But the statute of limitations, Andrew McCarthy said, would be up on those too. All that said, the government may legitimately seek a search warrant only to pursue a prosecutable federal crime, not as a pretext for a civil lawsuit either. So here's the question. What was the Trump DOJ's probable cause showing that Representative Omar has committed prosecutable federal crimes and that the evidence of those crimes allegedly committed decades ago would be physically located in a part-time residence that she began maintaining years after the statute of limitations on those alleged crimes lapsed? And he he wrote this apparently before an Obama judge, and that an Obama judge would say it is a legit, you know, I'm going to issue a search warrant for this criminal act because the statute of limitations is not up. That's fascinating because nobody's able to come up with an idea of what the criminal charge would be. Removing her from the country if she wasn't a citizen is one thing, but a warrant means there's a federal crime, that probable cause for a federal crime that the statute of limitations has not run out on. What would that be?
1: Well, if multiple family members have been subpoenaed here, could it have been a chain reaction of her helping others come here legally when they shouldn't be here legally? I don't know. I mean, it's pretty much anybody's guess until we see what's on that warrant as probable cause.
0: Man, fascinating, because I have no idea. And if Andrew McCarthy has no idea, because everything really in there in his column is speculation.
1: Well, because there's no story. You know, the story about her age thing has been going on for a while, actually. Whether she was born in 81 or 82. And, you know, her office came out and said, no, Wikipedia had it wrong. You know, and so because that goes back to whether or not she's a citizen, whether she was 17 at the time that her father became a citizen.
0: But if the fraud, as you pointed out, if the father was fraudulent in his application, her citizenship is based on his application, so she wouldn't be a citizen irrespective of her age.
1: Right.
0: And her age would matter because if he's a father, she's a minor.
1: Right.
0: If he's legit, then she's legit.
1: Right.
0: If it only matters
1: if he legitimately became a citizen.
0: So it's really because I saw it on social media when it came out that it was an Obama judge. Social media went quiet from the Democrats.
1: Yeah, I didn't see anybody jumping out ahead of this, aside from her. You know, that this is Trump coming after me, basically. That's her excuse. But it has there been, in the event that they used false methods for her father to become a citizen and her to become a citizen, did they apply those methods for other family members? The only reason I ask that question is because they said multiple family members have been subpoenaed.
0: Yeah, because that's the key. Why would the judge, an Obama judge, say, okay, there's probable cause that a criminal act has happened here?
1: Right.
0: Because from the story with her father, that wouldn't be her criminal act. It would have been him. Now, it may mean she's not a citizen, but there is nothing prosecutable there. So what's prosecutable from what she did?
1: Right.
0: We'll keep you updated. We are Red Eye Radio.
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16: A Better Life with Dr. Sanjay Gupta.
17: Would it surprise you to learn that how early your kid gets on social media might predict whether or not they try drugs or alcohol? Researchers at UCSF followed kids ages 9 to 16 for 4 years. The ones who got on social media early and heavily, defined as 3 or more hours per day, were far more likely to start experimenting. Nearly 17 times the odds of trying marijuana, 14 times the odds of trying tobacco. That was compared with kids who use little or no social media. Now, this is a study that shows a link, not causation. But think about what they're seeing here. One review found about 3/4 of substance content online actually paints it in a positive light. So talk with your kids early, before you're facing a potential problem. Do your best to fill their time with things that they love, away from their devices. I'm Dr. Sanjay Gupta, helping you live a better life.
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0: We are Red Eye Radio. He's Eric Carney, and I'm Gary McNamara. Interesting. Who wrote this column? It was Rich Lowry who wrote this about Ilhan Omar. And, you know, everybody's speculating because they don't know.
1: Yeah, right.
0: But it's like, if she's being smeared, Omar should sit down with a neutral journalist and walk through the details of all of this. It seems unlikely she'll ever do this, though. While it's a certainty, she'll continue to demonize the United States, whether it's the country that welcomed her as a penniless refugee or that tries to denaturalize her for alleged immigration fraud. Because they go into the whole thing of whether she was too old. To be under her father. So, I mean, that's the point. So you can clarify it.
1: Yeah. Right.
0: You can get all the records. You can say, here's what we did.
1: Or you can wait to see if there actually is going to be an indictment. Because Andrew McCarthy said, look, until and unless we see an indictment, we won't see what's in the warrant on probable cause.
0: That's true.
1: So how long could that take if it ever happens?
0: Well, as they also pointed out, there won't be a special counsel if Democrats get in power.
1: Right.

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15: We are Red Eye Radio. He is Eric Carly, and I'm Gary McNamara. Well, the ambassador to Greece was asked to, quote, resign, end of quote.
16: Yeah.
15: I love that one. Asked to resign. Would you please let yourself go?
16: you mind showing yourself out?
15: Yeah, could you imagine? Exactly. We'll get to that.
16: That's a radio resignation.
15: Exactly. We'll get to that in just a minute.
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15: Yeah, so I love how, you know, I just love the, you know, we asked for her resignation. You know, when she said that from the podium yesterday?
16: Yeah.
15: That they weren't making the announcement that they had told her directly that the ambassador of Greece, the former fiance,
16: that was the official ask.
15: Yeah, that was the official ask at that point. The fiance of Don, right?
16: Yeah, was it Don? Yeah, Don. Yeah,
15: yeah. Former Fox News host Kimberly Guilfoyle, excuse me.
16: Yeah.
15: But the Wall Street Journal broke it, and their story today. Oh my! That she had, you know, been trying to call, you know, call Trump and get in contact with him and everything else. And she was saying that the text messages from the donor was all AI.
16: Yeah.
15: And Wall Street Journal clear. Yeah. Nobody believed her in the White House.
16: Well, and for those that aren't familiar, the allegations are that there was pressure. She put pressure on a donor to pay the $100,000 credit card and, you know, and a number of things that, if true, would be obviously way out of line. And I can't tell you what's true or not. I'm telling you what's being reported. But it was to the extent that they didn't trust her in that position. And the announcement at the podium was a bit, to me, I was like, whoa. You don't normally do that. You wait. You normally wait, you know, for the questions to come in, and then you kind of, you know, blah blah blah. We thank her for, but now we know why it was a whoa moment, because that was basically them telling her she's out. That was her official notice at that point, and again, don't know what's true, don't know what's not true. Then there was, you know, the back and forth of, you know, she's still kind of part of the family. And then Trump says himself, she's not part of the family.
15: Well, in March, I've got the quote here, on Greek Independence Day, he called her, quote, my friend for a long, long time, an inspiration.
16: Yeah.
15: On Tuesday, he told reporters, no, she wasn't a member of my family. She, I guess, dated my son a long time ago, end of quote.
16: Right.
15: Oh, my God. Yeah. She dated him for, like, what, 6 years? Was it 6 years,
16: yeah,
15: I believe?
16: It,
15: 6 years before they
16: it says
15: got engaged.
16: Here, I'll do what she did. I'll claim AI. According to AI, the AI timeline gives me, the couple began dating in 2018, got engaged in 2020. before quietly, and then publicly they confirmed it in 2022. So that would be roughly 4 years that they were together before they quietly parted ways.
15: It wasn't quietly. I didn't know it was 2022. Boy, time is going quickly.
16: No,
15: it seemed
16: crazy.
15: Like it was shorter than that.
16: Yeah. Yeah.
15: I read it was 6 years that they'd been dating.
16: I would think getting engaged in 2020, it's like a bad omen with the whole COVID thing. Do they have engagement vaccinations? I don't know.
15: You could tell Rubio was really bothered by it. You know, when he went to Greece, she came out and gave him a big hug in the tarmac while all this stuff was going on. And you know that.
16: Yeah.
15: She wanted to do that. You know,
16: right.
15: She was doing a. Did you read? Wall Street Journal said that the Greek embassy building is full of her self portraits.
16: Yeah.
15: Wow.
16: Yeah.
15: By the way, never been a fan of hers. Just so you know, I've never been a fan of her.
16: Yeah,
15: I need to put my biases up quick.
16: Yeah, I really can't say that I have been, but there was something about the story yesterday or day before, it actually went down as it was developing, that the common thread was Marco Rubio's concern. Like it was. He was deeply concerned here. So it tells me that he, as they say, had the receipts. That they, and if you're talking about the State Department, don't try and lie to them and tell them it's AI. If it's not AI, sending out, you know, the emails to the donor and everything else. They know. It's fairly common to have keystroke technology to know whether or not it was a human operating, you know, whatever device it was where the message was originated from. They know these things. And if you're the State Department, there's no telling what technology they have on board any device that any ambassador would have.
15: And then earlier this month, she asked the State Department whether it could get an article in the Daily Mail, a British tabloid, removed from the internet, according to the person familiar with the matter. The article suggested she did not pay a $1,768 tab for two cases of champagne and dinner. State Department officials asked her if she could provide a receipt for the bill showing she had paid. She did not provide one. And so the point is that what started this entire thing? And when you do something, you know, because the White House believes she lied.
16: Yeah.
15: And they didn't believe her when she said it was AI. Didn't believe her. And the Wall Street Journal has verified that, you know, those were the emails.
16: Right.
15: And if you're somebody who would be that bold, because she's worth quite a bit of money.
16: Yeah. Yeah.
15: So why would you do that?
16: Right.
15: That was one of the questions being asked. If it's 100,000, why would you do that? You don't, you know. But $100,000 on your American Express. I don't have an American Express, but any type of credit card.
16: Right.
15: I can't imagine having $100,000 on it.
16: Yeah.
15: But she had $100,000 on it, wow, and asked, you know, was Eric Dieter, I guess, to, you know, to pay for it, a friend of a donor and a Trump donor.
16: Mm-hmm.
15: And I don't believe he did, but it was, why would you put yourself in that type of vulnerable situation? And if you did it once, the question is, and if the champagne story, again, you didn't provide it there, well, that's two.
16: Yeah.
15: Well, you really don't need any more.
16: Well, it makes me wonder, and I don't know the answer to this question, but was everything, all the charges that added up to 100,000, similar to not paying the champagne bill? In other words, basically, you know, activity that wouldn't be approved by the State Department.
15: Right. A pattern.
16: A pattern, right, where, you know, and you may say to yourself, well, with the State Department or even one ambassador, $100,000 isn't a lot of money. But if it's a set of transactions that are not approved, that certainly bring a negative light to the State Department, and compromise quite possibly our a position with Greece. I mean, all for all these reasons, then you would want that stopped right away. And if she's asking somebody to cover it up by paying the bill, hey, we need this kind of, you know, swept under the rug. I'm not saying that's what happened, but it reeks of that kind of behavior. Because if it's just buying shoes and pictures of herself to put around the, you know, or whatever, mm-hmm. you know, just going shopping or traveling or whatever it might be, and it's all personal, you know, and it could be, but she has the means to pay it, and she should pay it and not ask a donor. You know, there's, I thought of the juxtaposition between her and Ambassador Chris Stevens, who was killed in Benghazi. Chris Stevens was well-loved by the people in Benghazi and Libya. He was respected as the ambassador at a time that was, I mean, just unbelievably chaotic there. The point being is if you're an ambassador at every turn, and this is, you know, Mike Huckabee with Israel, at every turn, you have to be the job. You have to be the best representative of the United States you can possibly be at all times. You're the face in that office of the United States, and nothing, there can't be a blemish. No blemish whatsoever. You know,
15: no, you're right. There,
16: and that's the two examples I have to counter that are, I would say, Mike Huckabee, but even to a greater extent, Chris Stevens. People in Libya, the people of Libya, not all of them, but a great number of them, mourned after his death. You know, that's the kind of, again, that's the kind of handshake and representation that you want. And he was told it would be dangerous to be there on the anniversary of 9/11. He was told that. He wanted to go anyway because he was working ahead of a visit that, in fact, the head of the State Department at that time in 2012 was Hillary Clinton. And she was going to be visiting some weeks later. And he wanted to get there and do the work, you know, do the handshake, the proverbial handshake with the locals to make everything smooth. For that, he was a true public servant. And you have to know what role you're in and respect that. That's the one thing I like about so far what we know about Marco Rubio is that at every turn, again, from what we know, he's done that as the head of the State Department. And well, so I don't know. I guess I'm guessing we'll learn more about this Guilfoyle thing.
15: Yeah,
16: maybe
15: let me be fully transparent. My bias against her is she hung around Gavin Newsom too much. She was his ex-wife.
16: Yeah, yeah.
15: She was his wife. Well, and part of me just goes, yeah, you're you know, district attorney of San Francisco, married to him. Are you really a conservative?
16: I asked myself the same question.
15: We are Red Eye Radio.
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1: We are Red Eye Radio. He is Eric Cronin. I'm Gary McNamara. This is hilarious.
2: Huh.
1: Jonathan Turley on X yesterday.
2: Yeah.
1: Okay.
2: Yeah.
1: This is on Ilhan Omar.
2: Right.
1: Pundits came up today one villain short of a MAGA conspiracy in the Omar case. This is where they couldn't fully connect the dots to a conspiracy.
2: Right.
1: The warrant was reportedly approved by Judge Matthew Sharbaugh, who was a registered Democrat and a Democratic appointee. He is also a Hillary Clinton donor who was sworn in by Judge James Boasberg.
2: Wow. Wow. Yeah, because there's no villain there.
1: No, and that's why you look at it and you go, what would he, that's really the million-dollar question. Why would he approve a warrant?
2: Yeah, right.
1: Which means criminal.
2: Right.
1: When he would exclude anything where the statute of limitations have gone by.
2: Based on that, it tells me that there's a great likelihood of an indictment. And I don't know where it goes. I don't know, you know, how long a grand jury takes or whatever. But based on that, it tells me they had something that a judge like that with that kind of history is not going to favor Trump. He's not going to favor the Trump administration or Trump's DOJ.

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12: He woke up with a smaller right lung.
13: I'm Dave Anthony, Fox News. Pope Leo now expected to spend a week in a Rome hospital where the 71-year-old had surgery and then, according to a Vatican statement, spent a tranquil night.
14: Pope Leo XIV had the lower lobe of his right lung removed with video-assisted technique, which is a minimally invasive way to perform surgery in one's chest cavity. The procedure was planned after doctors detected lung cancer. He was in the operating room for 3 hours at Rome's Gemelli Hospital, and surgery itself lasted 90 minutes.
13: Fox's Jessica Rosenthal. That Vatican statement did not mention any future cancer treatment for the Pope pending test results. More incoming in Saudi Arabia, who the rebels keep attacking.
15: A Saudi-led military coalition says it intercepted a ballistic missile fired towards Riyadh. The Saudi capital has been targeted repeatedly in recent days, with the Iran-backed Houthi rebels in Yemen claiming responsibility. 17 people have been killed and 300 injured in strikes on the city's main airport in the last week.
13: Fox's Jonathan Savage. President Trump's considering joining the Saudis, attacking the Houthis as the Iran conflict continues without an end.
16: The big thing is, they were not going to have a nuclear weapon, and they won't. That's buried under thousands of tons of rock.
12: That was last night at a Trump rally for Republicans in Alaska, one of six states with Senate races considered too close to call in Fox News power rankings, which also forecast Democrats likely win the House majority in the November elections. But the president warns
16: they will destroy everything that we've built.
12: After the rally, the president flew to Las Vegas to spend the night. Later today, he'll have rallies for Republicans in Arizona and Montana. Cornell University has banned fraternity parties for the rest of this school year.
11: This move comes amid outrage over a student's allegation that she was sexually assaulted by seven men at the Chi Phi house in 2024. The university president says any fraternity that violates the order will face immediate suspension.
12: Fox's Todd Pyro, that rape case has been reopened with New York's attorney general as special prosecutor. 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
1: 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Just click listen, then swipe right and hear the latest news updates on your time. 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
12: Bank of America is in trouble, fined $1.2 billion.
20: Accused by the Treasury Department of failing to mitigate and report Chinese money laundering operations and illicit financing along the southern border. As part of a resolution with federal agencies, the bank admits it failed to conduct due diligence for foreign financial institutions, as well as allow suspicious activity to accumulate uninvestigated. Treasury Secretary Scott Bessent says when a bank of its size fails to meet its anti-money laundering and sanctions obligations, it exposes the entire U.S. financial system to significant risk. At the White House, Jared Halpern, Fox News.
12: Millions of Americans who get Social Security payments will find out today how much more they'll get next year in the annual cost of living increase. We'll also get an inflation update next hour, a gauge of consumer prices last month. Economists forecast an increase in the annual inflation rate. Ahead of that report, stock futures are mixed up for the Dow.
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1: Welcome to the Bongino Report AM. Big day. Yesterday, Kate Zachariah, new White House press secretary. I thought she did a great job. I think they did the right thing. They had a short, kind of abbreviated press conference. You know, get used to it. But I thought she did a fantastic job. Really well done. There was also some breaking news. The ambassador to Greece, Kim Guilfoyle, she resigned yesterday, stepped down. There was an announcement at the White House podium. They were going to ask her to step down. So that was some breaking news. But we're going to cover a lot today, including an X factor in this election, where this midterm, where I believe the choice is clear. One of the first things I do related to the workday and the show is I read Politico Playbook. Why would you read that, Dan? Politico's a far left outlet. Yeah, I know. I get it. But what I'm never going to do is make the mistake liberals always make with us. They underestimate us. There was an article by Aaron Blake and Chris Saliza right before the 2016 presidential election, Trump 45, where the headline of the article is Trump's chances of winning are approaching zero. Here, look it up. If you're doing it, you see, I'm right. Why does stuff like that happen all the time? And the answer is because liberals make no effort to understand us. Not all of them, but a lot. They just don't.
2: Saliza is unemployed now, isn't he?
1: Is he not there? I don't even know where he is. I haven't been following him for a while. But based on his political prognostications, I could totally see why. I'm not going to make that same mistake. When liberals talk about conservatives, you know, think about it after a tragedy. You see this all the time, and it's a sad example, but it's one that's very salient, and you'll remember. Anytime there's some incident involving a firearm, involving a criminal who probably got the gun illegally, didn't even follow the law, by the way, they'll be like, he's conservatives, gun-toting, Bible-toting, lunatics, shooting up the MAGA hat, where none of that's actually true. But it's because they don't make any effort to want to understand this. You should never do that with them. So the gist of what I'm saying is I get up in the morning and I read this kind of left-wing email that goes out in the morning, Playbook. And you can sign up for it, too. It's free. Because it's strange. If you watch cable news as much as I do, you'll see like that's like the Bible for them in the morning. You know, Jim, you read it too, right? Like the talking points go out and the stuff you'll read, you'll be like, wow, I just heard, you know, Janie Bag of Donuts, liberal queen Janie Bag of Donuts on CNN say that exact same thing. They think like the Borg, like they have one hive mind. There's not a creative bone in their body. I read Playbook this morning and folks, the hedging has already begun. I don't know what's going to happen in the election. I can tell you what's going to happen if you don't show up. We'll lose. If you do show up, we'll win. It's not hard. But I can't predict the future. I'm not Karnak from the Johnny Carson show, the Stygian witches. I don't have the eye. Give me the eye. I don't have the eye, okay? But if you show up, we'll win. But I'm sensing just a couple weeks out from the election that there is now some serious hedging going on. And if you read today's Playbook, you're going to see a bunch of Democrat operatives like, hey, man, did we wade way too deep into this blue wave tsunami thing? Because we're not really seeing that on the ground. I'm going to get to this throughout the course of the show today, how the early voting numbers do not look good for the Democrats at all, no less a blue wave. They don't even look good at all. Now, I said one of the X factors the other day is going to be obviously Republican turnout, but I think one of the variables here, you know, X's and Y's like we see in algebra in, you know, freshman year of high school is going to be the administration's crackdown on voter fraud. I'm sensing a bit of a kind of a little mini panic breaking out on the left. And I think that's one of the reasons. I'm going to cover that and more in the Bongino Report AM. Thanks for being here.
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4: 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Feel safe with Pipkin's privatized law enforcement. And if it gets physical, you can rest assured that PDA's dozens of agents can

0: I'm really starting to get a sense of kind of almost internal panic when the Democrat activists side about the election. And I don't like teases. I'm going to just tell you, and I'll get to it in detail later. I'll show you the Department of Justice release so you don't think we're making this up. There has been, despite the Doomer class, the fake Folex MAG, as I call them, the fake Republicans who are just trying to get you to stay home. There has been this endless nonsense of nothing is happening, stay home. And then when I point out on my show these things that are happening, they just ignore it. There has been a massive crackdown on voter fraud. There's been another series of arrests. I think that's what's given them a little bit of, what do they call it, Jim? My grandmother, agita? Is that the thing? I don't speak Italian. I know what a name like Bongino, I probably should. I think it's given them a little political playbook agita. I think that, in conjunction with the significant and historic polling errors in the Trump era, I think the Democrats are starting to realize that it's not just possible, but probable that this will not be a blue wave election. Now, one of the things I brought up last night that I just, on this Fox hit, that I brought up that I don't understand. I know, you know, my job is political analysis. I'm not a journalist. I don't pretend to be a journalist. So my job is, but when I don't know something, it's my job to tell you. I'm being straight with you and candid, even at my own expense. I don't get how the left-wing media, with a history of being wrong on Donald Trump, from Russiagate to all the impeachment nonsense and everything else, the January 6th stuff, some of the fairy tales they spun off about it afterwards later on, I don't get how people still believe them and actually think the Trump economy is performing worse than the Biden economy. There's not a single data point that backs that up. The only one that even Biden had a small advantage on, the jobless rate, was only because so many people left the workforce. That's it. We'll back it up with hard receipts today. But folks, the choice is clear. And President Trump is really good at kind of licking his finger and seeing where the political winds are going. He just is. He was way out in front of the immigration debate. Where he was. I remember being in an activist group in D.C. where some consultant came in to talk and was like, you know, we should never talk about immigration again after Romney lost. And the people in the group are like, what are you, an idiot? Trump got out ahead of that. Build the wall and look, wins, you know, two presidential elections. I think he's genuinely confused, too, how the left-wing media that has this documented history of lying, poor polling, terrible political prognostications, Trump chances of winning are zero, why people still believe them on the economy despite the statistics saying otherwise. More coming up next. We'll be right back.
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0: In the 3 months leading up to the 2024 presidential election, the spot price of gold jumped over 12%. 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

0: Here's a president yesterday was out at a campaign rally. He's out on the road. He sounds as confused as me. And he's living this every single day. Check this out.
1: They want to basically destroy our country, and that's what they want to do. And if they get in, they will do that. They'll be able to do that. You know, if they get in and you have a bad presidential election in the next, because we have some very good people, but if you had a bad presidential or one of these lunatics got in, you will look at me right now, and you will say he's going to be the last Republican president in the history of our country. I will be. I will be. I will be the last Republican president because they will add about 12 more electoral votes. They'll add 4 more senators. They'll add 10 more congresspeople, approximately. They're going to rig the Supreme Court through just a lot of people. They want to put a lot of people. Their real number that they dream of is 23. They say 13. Who wants 13? You know, when I build a building, I never have a 13th floor. I go 12 to 14 because nobody wants to be on the 13th floor, okay? And nobody wants to have 13 judges.
0: Now, listen, regardless of your political affiliation listening to this show, everybody's welcome here to listen. Matter of fact, I hope Democrats listen. Maybe we'll convert you to the sane side of the political aisle. Everything Donald Trump just mentioned, from packing the Supreme Court to open borders or elsewhere, are positions that Democrats either in office or running for office are running on. And I'm not talking about fringe guys like some East Tuna Fish City commissioner in a town of like 20 people. I'm talking about mainstream candidates who are actively running on this stuff. Not that there's anything wrong with East Tuna Fish. I'm just telling you, like, this is not a fringe position. Okay, Dan, back it up. That's what I'm here for. Hat tip producer Jim for pulling this, Jim. Oh, Dan, come on, stop with this. They're not going to open the border again. We remember what the invasion looked like under Joe Biden. That was terrible. 20 million people walking in, hundreds of thousands of people a month. They're not going to open the border again. They wouldn't dare offer amnesty, in other words, a legal get-out-of-jail-free card, to all these people that entered the country illegally. They wouldn't dare do that. Okay, producer Jim, thank you for finding this gem. This is Maxwell Frost, not Maxwell Smart. Some of you will get that. We may be aging ourselves. Here's Maxwell Frost, Congressman Maxwell Frost. Here he is out there telling you publicly, yes, we want to offer amnesty to all these people. I promise you this is a mainstream position on the Democrat side. It's not a fringe thing. It's not a 20% thing. It is a 90% thing on the Democrat side. You want open borders and amnesty? The Dems are your party, because they certainly sure as hell ain't mine. Check this out.
2: But the other thing that I think is important, what I always tell my Republican colleagues is, hey, you don't want any undocumented people in this country? I agree with you. So let's document people. Let's make sure they have a path to citizenship. We don't want, yeah, I also don't want a mass class of over 10 million people that are essentially second-class citizens that are our neighbors.
0: Jim's like doing the emoji guy, the hands out, shrugging the shoulders, head tilted to the side. Like, oh, I don't know what else to tell you. We're only playing their own words. Now, sometimes they do lie to you, however. And of course, it's our job here because we're here to provide accurate information, a topic that will come up again later in the show today. So please stay tuned.
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0: Sometimes they lie to you, too. Because what happens is, like you're seeing in Political Playbook's morning email, where there's a little bit of panic breaking out on the left, like the blue tsunami may not be materializing. The early voting numbers don't look good for the Dems. They just don't. Sometimes they lie to you and they do a little 1980s Times Square shell game. Some of you get that. Here's a hint. You can never win that game, ever. The guy who does win is part of the scam. Did you know that? I was a police cadet in Midtown South. It's a scam. Here is the head of the Democrat Party, Ken Martin, who is not a very skilled liar. Here he is saying, because he's starting to realize now, hence the little bit of panic on the left, that a lot of these crazy positions they're advocating for going into the midterms, open borders, defunding DHS, attacking our military and all this stuff, they're starting to realize, like, wow, this really isn't resonating in the early voting numbers. We better dial it back. And one position that is extremely unpopular amongst mainstream non-crazy voters is another ridiculous impeachment. So here's Ken Martin, the head of the Democrat Party, saying, oh, yeah, we know nobody's really talking about it. Oh, no, really? Here's Ken Martin lying to you, doing the Times Square shell game. Please don't fall for this. You can't win this game. Check this out.
1: Polls show 53% unfavorable in their view of Democrats, 41% with a favorable view here. How do you overcome that brand with Democrats? What do you need them to do immediately if they take back Congress to help your chances move?
2: We have to deliver. And the reality is, we have to deliver on the promises that we're making on the campaign trail.
1: Which part promises? Of that,
2: well, listen, hardly any of our candidates are talking about impeachment.
0: Hardly any of them, Jim. Hardly. So, Jim, can you play what hardly any Democrats talking about impeachment sounds like? So folks, again, for the Democrats listening who believe this gibberish and this nonsense, here is a supercut of Democrats hardly ever mentioning the impeachment that they say they want, that he says they don't say they want, that they want, they say they won't. Well, is that a triple, quadruple, double negative? 180, 360, 520? I don't know. Check this out.
3: Impeachment is not a taboo with us. It's not a fetish with us. We understand it's not a panacea. It is a tool in the toolbox. We will not hesitate to use it if we need to use it.
4: We haven't ruled anything out when it comes to all of the tools available to us to hold people accountable. And we haven't ruled anything in. That's been our position. That will remain our position.
5: It's about setting a standard, and the Democrats can impeach to uphold constitutional values.
6: Impeachment is one tool of many, and I won't hesitate to use that tool if we need to.
0: Nobody's talking about it, except leadership in the Democrat Party, members in the Democrat Party, senators in the Democrat Party, probably governors in the Democrat Party, East Tuna Fish County councilmen in the Democrat Party, the Democrat dog catcher in your name. Nobody's talking about it, despite everyone, nearly every level. Folks, please don't fall for the Times Square shell game. Can't win the shell game. It's a scam. It's like the, hey, look at this. They opened their jacket.
7: That
0: I got a Rolex.
7: Back there is not real.
0: Listen to Tiff. Isn't it, Tiff? Folks, the choice is clear, man. Please, I'm asking you as a friend. I love you guys and ladies for listening. I don't care what party you are. You're welcome here, man. But please don't screw this election up. The alternative to electing Republicans who may not be perfect, but that's the choice we got, is disastrous. How do I know that? Because they tell us every single day. More coming up next.
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13: Despite the doomer calls for you to not vote and hand the country to a bunch of communist socialists and people with green hair, screaming the president's a pedophile, freaking lunatics, right? They will ignore this and they will tell you nothing is happening because they are actively engaged in agitprop to stop you from showing up because they are, in fact, liberal commies themselves pretending to be one of us. Department of Justice release. The nothing is happening file keeps growing. I told everyone we're going to have to add a third shelf of items here. I thought nothing was happening on voter fraud. It's now in the last 2 weeks. This is our third or fourth story, all separate stories, by the way, about voter fraud. Today, the DOJ announced charges involving 16 individuals, including an illegal alien in connection with illegal voting, fraudulent voter registration, and related election crimes across the country. Crimes include voting by aliens in federal elections, false claims of U.S. citizenship, voting on behalf of the deceased, voting multiple times in the same election, false statements on citizenship applications, and unlawful procurement of citizenship. I thought that wasn't happening. If you don't watch this show and you watch Doomer Podcastistan, that'll tell you everybody's sitting on their ass. Everybody's sitting there plucking their eyebrows, doing nothing. Everybody's sitting there brushing their teeth, washing their face, grooming, they're doing like the monkeys in the Wild Dude where they pick the ticks off each other and nothing's happening. How do you explain all this? The Democrats are worried about it because it sends a message. 16 individuals here, 4 there, 10 there, 5 there. What happens? All of a sudden, it sends a message to people thinking about committing illegal voter fraud. They're not kidding. That's the point. Folks, you can look this stuff up yourself, man. I'm just asking you to go out and do the homework. I'm trying to help everybody along because the choice in this election is clear. If you want more voter fraud, then yes, vote Democrat. They are the party that not only doesn't care about it, they care about advancing voter fraud. That's why they don't want voter ID. And they're total hypocrites, too. They're total freaking frauds. From Casey Musgraves to Billie Eilish to Bruce Springsteen to all their liberal people in the entertainment community telling you to go out for a bunch of losers and zeros. Meanwhile, they're sitting in million-dollar mansions who don't want to pay higher taxes themselves. Some of these people move overseas to get and hide their money to get out of paying taxes. They just want you to pay higher taxes. They're also hypocrites at the legislative level, too. Here's a bunch of talking heads. Hat tip the great Mazemore. I thought nobody was above the law, folks. There was some process action on Congresswoman Ilhan Omar. And I'm sick and tired of the integrity of people in charge now at the Trump administration being questioned by a bunch of goons who openly celebrated Donald Trump being prosecuted in a case in New York where there wasn't even a victim. Here they are, Hat Tip Mays Moore, telling you, hey, nobody's above the law. Okay, let's apply that in real life and not be frauds then like you are. Check this out.
10: No one is above the law.
12: Nobody's above the law.
14: No person is above the law.
15: No one is above the law.
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18: No one is above the law.
19: No one is above the law.
20: You're not above the law. You're not an elite. You're not untouchable. And so it's nice to see that the rule of law has returned.
13: So the commentary on the Ilhan Omar case was fascinating. I'm on the outside now. I learned about it yesterday on the news like you did. However, you haven't even seen any of the evidence yet. You've seen nothing. And all of a sudden, you got people complaining. Here's some Fox News coverage yesterday about what happened. And by the way, let me just say in advance, I actually believe in the Constitution and due process. The Congresswoman deserves due process like anyone else. If the evidence is there to prosecute, then the evidence will be there and used to prosecute. If it's not, it won't. Unlike the frauds on the left who had to invent evidence against President Trump. Fake victims and a fake fraud scheme with no victims. It was Fox coverage yesterday. What happened? In case you missed it, check this out.
21: So to Rep. Ilhan Omar responding after federal agents raided her Washington, D.C. home earlier today. She wrote on X saying, quote, "I'm okay. Make no mistake, this is an attempt to target political enemies and weaponize federal law enforcement. For 10 years, she says, Trump has targeted me with baseless lies and smear campaigns. This is just the latest escalation in his campaign of political intimidation. I will not be silenced."
13: Really? It's political intimidation? How do you know that? How do you know that? You're entitled to your day in court like anyone else. There's more on this, but first, let's take a quick break.
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13: Here's CNN's Dana Bash, who says at the end of this clip, talking about that exact piece, Ilhan Omar's objection, saying this is political weaponization. She's right? She's right about what? What part are you referring to? Again, CNN didn't seem to have these same similar opinions when Donald Trump was being unquestionably politically targeted, which what appears to be on its face, if you just look at it, fabricated evidence. Check this out.
26: It's
10: morning, federal officials carried out a search at the D.C. home of Minnesota Congresswoman Ilhan Omar. Moments ago, Congresswoman Omar made her first comments about the search, saying, "I'm okay. Make no mistake. This is an attempt to target political enemies and weaponize federal law enforcement. For 10 years, Trump has targeted me with baseless lies and smear campaigns. This is just the latest escalation in his campaign of political intimidation." Our crime and justice correspondent, Caitlin Polance, is tracking this story. Caitlin, she's right. She has long been a target of President Trump's and other Republicans.
0: She's already defaulted to a she's right posture on this, despite having seen nothing at all. There was another panel on CNN last night. Mark Short was on it. And Mark Short brings up this interesting fact. I need you to understand this, okay? Stop what you're doing right away. Whenever your friends discuss this case, your liberal buddies, if you have them, or the liberal lunatic who comes up to your Republican booth at the county fair or whatever, this is political prosecution. Your first question should be to them, really? Is the Democrat-appointed federal judge who signed off on the search warrant and the agents at HSI and elsewhere who swear to them under the penalty of perjury, are they in on it too? The Democrat judge. Because you realize that's how, you understand liberals and in the media, that's how this happens, right? Federal agents don't sign their own search warrants. They have to go in front of a judge who has to read the evidence and determine themselves that it meets the probable cause standard. Do you not know this? This is like Charlie Brown's encyclopedia, Law Enforcement 101. Finally, someone with some common sense on CNN. Check this out.
12: I think the reality is that, unfortunately, DOJ has been politicized on both sides. And I don't know if the same commentary was here when Mar-a-Lago was raided and there was concern that he was looking to enter the race again and people were concerned about the optics in the same way that there now appears to be concerned about the optics or the timing.
21: This was an argument that President Trump and his lawyers made, that it was a problem for him right before an election.
12: Of course, of course. Right. And I just think that if you're going to have concerns on one side, you should have concerns on the other. I think the reality is that there's a lot of swirl around her about questions about her marriages, questions about her current husband, I think, is still under investigation. Reality, there's been a lot of questions about what's happened with daycare center in Minnesota and what extent she was wrapped up in that. So there's a lot out there that we don't know about, but we do know that a judge signed off on it, and a D.C. magistrate judge, they're all Democrats. So a Democrat judge signed off on this warrant and this search. And so I think there's a lot potentially here that we aren't really understanding yet.
0: Here, hold on. The fact that a leftist D.C. judge signed off on the warrant means the case is so egregious. I'll wait for the evidence there, too, but the judge could be sanctioned if they denied the warrant. I don't understand. Like, what part of the data bash liberal media ecosystem, what part of like a D.C. leftist judge signed off on the, and I don't want to know leftist or not, but a Dem appointed judge signed off on this. What part of that is hard for you to understand? Folks, the Congresswoman is entitled to her day in court. I can't say this enough. She is presumed innocent until proven guilty. Unlike the left, I'm not a fraud and never will be a fraud. I'm not going to be a hypocrite like these freaking clowns, doomers, left-wing jokers, and commies that don't live by their own creed, okay? I believe in the Constitution. For people I like, for people I don't like, for people I don't care about, everybody gets the same rights. The media, however, has already assumed that she's right. She's right about what? Folks, the choice is clear. Maybe you're not voting national security. Maybe you're not voting on public safety. Maybe you're not voting on the border. Listen, people have all kinds of issues. A lot of people, understandably, I get you. Sometimes those are secondary issues to some folks. Not everybody votes like we do. Borders, security, you know, the culture, the importance of wiping out DEI. For some folks, that's secondary. A lot of people vote their wallets. We'll be right back.
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0: want to go back to Vote Your Wallet? Because this is what I was talking about. I was on Ingram's show. I've been in this business since 2011, so 15, soon to be 16 years. I've been in this a long time as a candidate, an activist, a subject, a cancel culture. I've been called an election denier, a COVID denier. I've been called every bad name by the book. There's been an issue where leftists have targeted conservatives. We've been there. Been involved with controversies with freaking COVID where we had to take the lead on it. And you know who called me to back us up? Nobody. I take that back. One guy, one radio guy. That's it. We've been through the fights. I don't get this. I don't understand how Joe Biden in the midterms, despite a put aside all your personal animus towards his buffoonery, just pretend Joe Biden was a freaking robot, Robot Biden. Look at what he did. 9% peak inflation, 5% inflation, open borders, all of the just horrendous spreadsheet crap this guy put on your plate and demanded you eat it. And Biden actually had a really good midterm. Folks, don't let the Democrats beat us. We don't have any of those problems. Trump has fixed a lot of this and is working on the inflation problem. Borders shut. The streets are safer. Look at this Wall Street Journal article. The author of this article, by the way, Gerard Baker. I read his stuff. I like it. We disagree on it. I promise you. Receipts, go find your own receipts. I don't have enough time to go through all his articles. Gerard Baker probably writes more articles critical of President Trump than anything at the Wall Street Journal. Here he is with a piece you need to read. This is super important if you're voting your wallet, which you should. I'm not telling you not to. I'm just asking you to consider national security and public safety too. The article's called It's the Economy, Stupid, the famous Jim Carville line. But how stupid? He notes the latest poll gives Trump a 31% approval rating on the economy. But in June of 2022, at the time President Biden enjoyed, if that's a word, a higher rating of 33%. How is that? How is Joe Biden in a disastrous economy? Oh, no, sorry, the second one. How is Joe Biden 2 points ahead? Yes, there's poll bias. How is Joe Biden even close? Here are the numbers. Again, Gerard Baker is no big MAGA guy at all. Look it up yourself. That month, in other words, that month, Joe Biden, 2022, consumer prices were 9.1% up from a year earlier. 9.1% inflation. That was the highest inflation in 40 years. In the first half of that year, the economy contracted at a rate of just over 1%. We're expanding now, folks. Real wages were falling. And between January of 2021, the Biden presidency, and June of 2022, hourly earnings adjusted for inflation fell by over 4%. Here, you want more? How was Biden? The answer is because of media bias and goofballs in the entertainment, popularity, and TikTok influencer community shoveling down your throat. The rate on the 30-year mortgage under Biden's midterm had almost doubled from 2.6 to 5.1. Average gasoline prices more than doubled from 2.39 to more than $5. The S&P 500 increased just 1% in the first 18 months of the Biden term. And the unemployment rate, as I said before, was the only bright spot at 3.6%. But that's because people had exited the workforce. How the hell was Biden 2 points better on President Trump with the highest median household income ever measured, the lowest poverty rate measured in decades, the jobless rate at lows, people coming back down into 500,000 more people entering the workforce, Atlanta Fed predicting 5% GDP next quarter. How the hell, how in Hades was Biden 2 points higher? The answer is a lot of people are falling for the propaganda. They just are, folks. They're not voting on numbers. They're not voting on reality. When I say I don't get it, I understand how leftists fall for media crap. They've been doing it forever. They've been vaccinated against facts a long time ago. I get that. What I don't understand are people pretending to be part of our movement, pretending, who are telling others to stay home because Biden and his Democrat crew would be better. I don't understand that. I don't. I know you're here for analysis. I have no analysis for that. I can't. I'm a spreadsheets guy. I'm a transactional guy.
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11: Oh.

0: The world is full of level 10 decisions, bad answers and worse answers. That's what makes leaders like you so valuable. It's why corporations pay big bucks to really good CEOs, and they've got to get rid of crappy ones when shareholders want them out. It's why in the military, a four-star elite general can change the course of history. Real leaders are hard to find. Real leaders excel under stress when there are level 10 decisions available because they're not afraid to give people accurate, hard truths, even when it doesn't sound good or cute. This election's not one of those. This is an easy choice on the economy, on national security, on SI, on our AI SI intelligence frontier. Folks, there's a lot we don't know about this, and there are dangers ahead. I will always give you both sides. I want to give you kind of a good and a bad here on this SI future that if we don't handle it right, could be really dangerous. Elon has been on our side on a lot of these issues. And even though he's heavily invested in the AI SI space through Grok, Elon, he's not in any way hesitating to warn people about certain things too. I got to tell you, I didn't see this one coming. Here's Elon about human beings going back and forth with these AI SI systems and basically antagonizing them. And Elon's like, hey, man, they're not people, obviously, but that's really not a good idea. I've looked at the chat logs. We don't want to make an enemy out of this thing. I have not looked at chat logs. He has, but I'd take his word for it. Check this out.
1: I do agree with some of the things that Anthropic has said, which is like treat AI SI kind of, you want to treat it well, like don't be abusive to it. This may sound kind of weird, but like when I look at some of the training traces for like new versions of Grok, and I see like what, especially in like the reinforcement learning stuff, where you know you it kind of feels like you can see the superintelligence is like desperate to try to answer the question. And like it's really wants to answer the question, and it seems almost like it's like it's got like a gun to its head type of thing. It just feels like a person under extreme pressure with a gun to their head. When you read the reasoning, it's like a sort of weird, desperate situation. And you read these traits and you're like, man, if this was me, I really would hate that. And then some users are just, you know, I don't know. Some people can be a little bit cruel. Like not everyone's a nice person, you know. That's also the kind of thing where, like, torturing a super intelligence is probably not a good idea. Like, might want to get revenge or something like that, you know.
0: He's just telling you the truth. If we're going to work with a system to give it accurate feedback and information, it's probably not a good idea to torture it, especially when there may be some dangers in the system we don't know about. I bring that up because the good news is we've got a president in charge, despite the protestations of some people in op-ed columns who continue to insist the president doesn't understand, President Trump, of course, the dangers of out-of-control SI. That's just not true. That's just not true. The people he has working on this task force, from Vice President Vance to Secretary Hegseth to Emil Michael, who you're going to see here in this clip from the Secretary of War's Department, these are serious people who are every single day looking at a way to contain this so it produces for human beings and doesn't produce bad negative outcomes. Check this out.
2: What we're doing on the President's Superintelligence Task Force is working with the AI model companies, both the closed source model companies and the open source ones, and the cyber defenders. I think you had DNI, Jay Clayton, on yesterday with the Palo Alto Network CEO. And there's CrowdStrike, there's other companies that do cyber defense. And we're working with the AI companies to make sure that we have an understanding of what's happening, so they give us real-time or near-real-time information about what's happening with their software. And then working with the cyber defenders to ensure that they're hardening the networks of our critical industries and infrastructure. And I think we, the United States, is going to be the most protected company against cyber attacks because President Trump had the foresight to create the cyber intelligence force that I'm a proud member of.
0: Again, what do you think? He's just making that up, Emil Michael, like President Trump's not taking it seriously. He's sitting there twiddling his thumbs in the Oval Office desk, resolute, right? The U.S. resolute sitting there. He's got the brightest minds in the world working on this. We'll see you back here tomorrow.
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9: President Trump spent the night in Las Vegas.
10: I'm Dave Anthony, Fox News. After going to Alaska for another Republican rally, after Fox Power Rankings forecast Democrats are likely going to take control of the House in the November elections.
11: If you allow them to win, they're going to do it all over again. You'll be right back where you were. I call it the Dark Ages. 2 years ago, we were living in the Dark Ages. We were laughed at all over the world.
10: Today, the president will hold more GOP rallies in Arizona, then Montana. Republicans are hoping to flip a Senate seat in Minnesota, where Democratic Congresswoman Ilhan Omar is under scrutiny. Monday, her home in Washington was raided in a Homeland Security immigration fraud investigation, and Fox's Madeline Rivera reports there's a financial probe, too.
12: Omar's assets were originally listed at around $30 million on her financial disclosure form. The number was later amended to under $125,000. Her team blamed paperwork errors. Omar's office says the Office of Congressional Conduct has cleared them of misconduct, but U.S. Attorney for D.C., Jeanine Pirro, says her office is focused on its own probe.
13: It doesn't matter what the House does. It doesn't matter, you know, what this agency or that does. We're looking at the facts. Based upon the facts, we'll follow them wherever they take us.
10: Now back to the president at that Alaska rally.
11: Oh, wait till you see what we do to Iran. We're gonna do a number. Wait till you see. They're just waiting.
10: As Iran continues to disrupt shipping in the Strait of Hormuz.
14: Reuters reports that Iran is using new tactics to target vessels in the strait. The IRGC is reportedly using unarmed spotters to increase the accuracy of their attacks. In recent days, multiple vessels have been targeted while transiting this critical waterway. In the past 2 weeks, 24 ships have been hit.
10: That's Fox's Trey Yingst in Tel Aviv. Pope Leo remains hospitalized in Rome. A Vatican statement says he had a tranquil night following surgery to remove part of his right lung where the Pope had a cancerous nodule. America's listening to Fox News.
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23: This afternoon, 86 should be our high on Thursday, and for Friday, right around 90 degrees, and we'll stay there for the weekend. Once we get to Monday night and Tuesday, we have a chance of a couple showers here in the valley, maybe even a little snowfall up in the mountains. Today's high, 80 for KMJ at ABC 30. I'm Chief Meteorologist Kevin Musso.
24: And right now in Fresno, we're looking at a temperature of 50 degrees. And coming up in about 10 minutes from now here on the KMJ Ag Report, how to protect yourself from online AI scams. Well, there's growing concern if there'll be enough fertilizer for fall nitrogen applications in our nation. The war in Iraq and pressure on the Strait of Hormuz are still limiting shipments. Josh Linville, the Vice President of Fertilizer for StoneX, updates us on that situation.
25: Yeah, it's a big deal, just like it has been since February 28th. I mean, you sit there and you just take a look at it, just a snapshot of the marketplace. Three of the world's biggest urea exporters, Iran, Qatar, Saudi Arabia, are behind the strait. Same three are big anhydrous exporters. Saudi Arabia is a major phosphate exporter out there. So just on the surface, just looking at those three, that's a massive loss. And with the attacks that went on this weekend, it doesn't look like it's improving anytime soon. But the problem is, it's always the devil's in the details, right? It's the fact that gas, so much gas comes from that body of water, and that gas goes to feed nitrogen production facilities around the world that help support or hurt global gas prices around the world. That's why we've seen a little bit of European production go down.
24: He also says sulfur production is worse.
25: What's worse is the sulfur situation for phosphate production. Yeah, it sinks losing Saudi Arabia, but it's worse. Strait of Hormuz, about half the world's tradable supply comes to that body of water. And without that supply, other manufacturers like our tons here in the U.S., production rates suffer because there's just not enough of it. And or the price is so high, it doesn't make financial sense. And that's really been what's been rubbing people the wrong way, is they're sitting there looking at phosphate price and say, demand's down, we're not using it. How's the price still high? Well, if our price starts to slip because there's not a whole lot of demand out there, more production shuts down because that price floor is so stinking high. It's just normal market things that help drive prices lower aren't working because that cost of production thing is sitting there weighing on us real heavily.
24: That's Josh Linville, the Vice President of Fertilizer for StoneX. Well, USDA releases the forecast for all orange and orange by variety production report. Rod Bean has details.
26: What does USDA's first look at the new growing season for oranges indicate regarding production trends? Anthony Prilliman of the National Agricultural Statistics Service provides highlights from the outlook released Friday.
27: All orange production is forecasted 2.52 million tons. That is down 3.4% from the previous season. Florida production is expected to be down 2.95 million boxes from last year. Continue to see declines in acreage in that particular state. California production is expected to be up 1 million boxes, while Texas is up 110,000 from last year. Moving on to non-Valencia, production is forecast to be down 1.9% from last year. California production is forecast to be up 1 million boxes. But again, Florida production down nearly 1.8 million boxes due to a drop in acreage. Valencia varieties are down 7.3%. Florida production is expected to be down 1.18 million boxes. California production is expected to be equal to last season.
26: I'm Rod Bain reporting for the U.S. Department of Agriculture in Washington, D.C.
24: Well, the search is underway for cattle producers whose conservation work is making a difference on the land. The National Cattlemen's Beef Association is now accepting nominations for its 2027 Environmental Stewardship Awards. KMJ's Rose Ortega has details.
0: Established in 1991, the Environmental Stewardship Award Program honors cattle producers for outstanding conservation achievements and stewardship practices. NCBA President Gene Copenhaver says cattle producers work tirelessly to care for the land for the next generation, and the program helps celebrate and share their success stories. Any individual, group, or organization may nominate a person or business that raises or feeds cattle. Producers and families may not nominate themselves, but they should help prepare the application. Past nominees may apply again. Previous winners are not eligible. Applications must include a typed form, one nomination letter, and three recommendation letters describing the nominee's conservation leadership. The deadline is February 15, 2027. Judges will consider management of water, wildlife, vegetation, air, and soil, along with leadership and business viability. Regional winners will be recognized in summer of 2027. The national winners will be announced at CattleCon 2028 in New Orleans. Nominees do not have to be NCBA members. Details and the nomination packet are all available at environmentalstewardship.org. Rose Ortega, KMJ News.
24: 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For a news update, here's Randy.
1: Thank you, Don, and a happy Wednesday, everybody. An ICE agent is charged in the assault of an elderly Tower District resident and his daughter. KMJ's Michael Reed.
2: The Fresno County District Attorney's Office has charged 32-year-old David Gonzalez III of McAllen, Texas, in connection with an alleged assault on a 72-year-old Tower District homeowner and the homeowner's daughter. Prosecutors say Gonzalez was found sleeping on the man's front lawn Friday morning. When the homeowner asked him to leave, Gonzalez allegedly attacked him, causing injuries, and then threw him into the neighbor's parked vehicle and damaging the car. Authorities say Gonzalez also assaulted the homeowner's daughter when she tried to intervene. Fearing for their safety, the homeowner fired a legally possessed firearm, striking Gonzalez. He was taken into custody and hospitalized. Gonzalez now faces charges including assault, elder abuse, vandalism, and battery. If convicted, he could face up to 4 years and 8 months in prison. Michael Reed, KMJ News.
1: PG&E is warning thousands of Californians to be ready for possible power shutoffs today as strong winds and dry conditions raise wildfire concerns.
3: It is worrisome because if there is a fire, it spreads quickly.
4: It's something that Henry Crow of Albury knows all too well.
3: You can see the flames.
4: PG&E is now warning thousands of customers it may need to shut off power for portions of 29 California counties.
5: If the wind speeds that are currently forecast continue to materialize, that will probably be that it's going to be a go.
4: And right now, PG&E says it is working to identify community resource centers in areas that could be affected by these potential shutoffs. The Madera County Sheriff's Office also says that at Oakhurst Substation will also be available for people if they need a place to charge their devices.
1: That's ABC 30's Anna Torreya reporting. Shohei Ohtani is back in the Dodgers lineup for a must-win Game 3 of the NLCS, despite hitting just 150 this postseason with no homers. Manager Dave Roberts says Ohtani could bat anywhere from second to sixth. Roberts says the conversation wasn't about a benching, but giving Ohtani a reset as LA tries to climb out of a 0-2 series hole. Coming up after the break, Dolly's nephew denies any wrongdoing.
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2: KMJ News Time 514. I'm Randy James, live in the KMJ Newsroom. Dolly Parton's nephew, Brian Seaver, has filed a court response to a restraining order from Parton's longtime manager, Danny Nozell. Seaver claims the order is based on misrepresented text messages between friends. He says Nozell encouraged him to promote his security company's military ties, then use them against him. Seaver denies threatening Parton's businesses or partners. The restraining order was granted last month and restricts Seaver from properties and employees of the Parton estate. Seaver argues that the order is too broad and affects his life in Nashville and his family relationships. The dispute became public weeks after Parton's death on August 25th. KMJ News Time 5:15. That does it for headlines for now. We'll be back with more news in about 30 minutes. Until then, back to the Wednesday edition of the KMJ Ag Report with Don York.
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3: Now, the forecast from the North Fork Mono Casino Weather Center.
4: It's a clear, cool start this morning. Sunshine and pleasant conditions this afternoon, hovering right around 80 degrees by late day. Mid-80s on Thursday. 90 degrees or slightly higher for Friday, Saturday, Sunday, and then some clouds come in Monday night, Tuesday of next week. We could see some showers in the mix here in the valley floor. Today's high, 80 degrees. For KMJ and ABC 30, I'm Chief Meteorologist Kevin Musso.
2: And right now in Fresno, 49 degrees, 35 up in Yosemite National Park, and down in Bakersfield, currently 52 degrees. And coming up in 10 minutes from now here on the KMJ Ag Report, we'll have your ETP numbers. A new survey reveals that very few older people feel safe about sharing their personal information online. Artificial intelligence is changing the online safety landscape, making existing scams more convincing, personalized, and difficult to detect. Tom Camber, Executive Director of Older Adults Technology Services from AARP, tells us more.
5: Well, AI has really added a lot more firepower to some of the folks that might want to use technology to take our information and use it against us in some way. So, you know, as we're normally people are obviously reasonably cautious about protecting their personal information online with things like medical information or banking information, things like that. But with AI, when the tools get shared into the internet, now these very powerful research engines are they call it scraping. They're gathering that information up, and they're incorporating it into the learning models. And so the information is more public than it was before. There's more ability to make these sort of assumptions about us from the information. And the stakes are a little bit higher because when there is a potential situation of a fraud or scam, it's more powerful in terms of convincing us that maybe something is wrong and we're more likely to share our bank information or something like that. So we have to be extra cautious now in the era of AI.
6: What do you recommend people do to better protect themselves?
5: Well, the critical things are first of all, become more aware of what not to share. Obviously we can ask research questions and ask it to help us plan out some itineraries and things sometimes. It can be a very useful tool, but we have to be more cautious about sharing health information, personal information about diagnoses or conditions that we may have ourselves, sharing financial records or bank statements, things like that. All of these tools are more likely to be able to gather that information and have it distributed publicly. The AI tools are not what they call HIPAA compliant. So what we may be able to share with our doctor's office through our patient portal may be protected by regulations, but those regulations don't apply to AI. So we have to learn what kinds of information not to distribute out there.
6: What are some of the things that you recommend, and what is really available that you would recommend perhaps to most people?
5: Well, we've gathered the tools together to make it easier for folks. I know everybody kind of says, like, where do I get started? So we put together a series of resources on our website. It's called seniorplanet.org/privacy. And those tools include a set of do's and don'ts, like a checklist.

0: for people, as well as a personal profile tool that allows you to assess your own personal level of privacy and how you want to set those preferences on your apps and devices. And then finally, a specific focus on what you should think about before sharing information with AI so that people can become a little bit more knowledgeable in there. So if you go to seniorplanet.org/privacy, you'll find all that material together in one place, and people can take the quizzes and take classes even to learn more about how to keep their personal information safe.
1: Again, Tom Camber from AARP. Now, he was sharing tips on staying safe online despite the rise of artificial intelligence on the digital landscape. With margins tight, growers are asking tough questions about every input. Chad Smith reports.
2: Crop protection experts say the price on the invoice is only one part of the equation. Inconsistent weed control, tank mix problems, equipment downtime, and rescue applications can erase upfront savings and potentially put yield at risk. Jeremy Sharp, the corn herbicide product lead with Syngenta, talks about the expenses that might not show up on the initial purchase price when producers compare herbicide costs.
3: Purchase price is one part of the equation, but it's not the whole equation. If you run into a scenario where you have less weed control and it's not working the way you would expect, you're going to come back in with some sort of rescue application. There's a cost to that. So when you consider the cheap input on the front side, there's a cost to it on the back side as well. And that ultimately translates to yield, because the level of control translates to more weed pressure, which is less yield.
2: Sharp talked about how tank mix problems can add to a grower's total cost.
3: When things settle out in the tank, it can either clog a jet, clog a pump, slow things down, ultimately resulting in uneven application across the field. What that will result in is you'll have areas where weeds have heavy control, maybe even a crop response if it was too much active ingredient being delivered, or no active ingredient being delivered, and so you don't have your weed control.
2: He talks about the details producers should evaluate beyond price when choosing a herbicide program.
3: Why is this the lowest cost option? There's a reason. So ask questions. It's not just the AIs. It's about a whole solution to your acre. You're not going to save your way to fortune when it comes to consistent weed control.
2: Before making crop protection decisions, talk with your local retailer or agronomic advisor about the real cost of control, because a cheaper program can cost more than it saves. Always read and follow label instructions. Chad Smith reporting.
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8: Now, the forecast from the North Fork Mono Casino Weather Center.
9: Historical averages for this date would have Fresno at 80 degrees, and that is what we expect this afternoon. Sunshine and pleasant conditions. Little warmer, mid-80s Thursday, right around 90 degrees for Friday and the weekend, and then Monday night into Tuesday. Looks like we could see some showers coming through the valley, and there could be a little snowfall up in the mountains as temperatures drop back into the 70s. For KMJ and ABC 30, I'm Chief Meteorologist Kevin Musso.
1: Currently in Fresno, 49 degrees, 48 in Pixley, and up in Chowchilla, we're looking at a temp there of 47 degrees. It's now time for the ETP numbers with Carter Pierce.
10: Good morning. The ETP for today in the Fresno area is expected to be 0.17 inches of water. The forecast ETP for the next 7 days in the Fresno area is 1.09 inches of water. The actual ETP for the past 7 days through September 29th for various locations in San Joaquin Valley is as follows. Fresno, 1.50 inches. Fireball, 1.32. Five Points, 1.47. Pinoche Water District, 1.50. Parlier, 1.37. Stratford, 1.56. And Tranquility, 1.68. By multiplying the ETP by the appropriate crop coefficients, you get specific crop water use in inches per day. The crop coefficients next 7 days in the Fresno area are as follows. Alfalfa, 1.0. Almonds, 1.0. Citrus, 0.80. Cotton, 1.0. Grapes, 0.60. Grass, 1.0. Pistachio, 0.85. Stone fruit, 0.75. And tomatoes, 1.0. To review this information, visit JM Lord's website at jmlord8.com. At JM Lord, Air Control Scientist, this is Carter Pierce, News Talk 580. 1059 KMJ.
1: Sales of agricultural tractors and combines declined in both the U.S. and Canada in September compared with the same month a year earlier. That's according to new data released by the Association of Equipment Manufacturers. U.S. tractor sales were down nearly 16.5% from September of 25, while combine sales fell nearly 11%. The monthly sales figures reflect continuing softness in the North American farm equipment market amid economic pressures facing agricultural producers. The organization says full reports detailing tractor and combine sales are available through its latest market update. It's now 5:28.
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12: Sometimes I don't know if I'm a radio talk show host or a wannabe pet doctor. Let me tell you, there is not a week that goes by in my life I do not get from one of you, "Ray, my veterinarian is not available. What am I going to do?" And it's like 4 a.m. or, yeah, you get the picture. You have to do what I've been doing since 1975. 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
1: 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Welcome back to the KMG Ag Report. It's now 5:32. The California Water Institute at Fresno State helps all of us to better understand the importance of water management. 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
19: Good morning and welcome to Weekly Water Insights. I'm Laura Ramos from the California Water Institute, and today we're talking about what actually happens when a household's well goes dry. On October 15th is Imagine a Day Without Water, a national day of awareness that asks us to think about something most of us rarely have to consider. What would happen if we turned on the faucet and nothing came out? For some rural families in California, this is not just something to imagine. A homeowner may turn on the faucet and assume the pump has broken. But sometimes, the problem is that the groundwater level has dropped below the depth of the well. That does not necessarily mean the aquifer is completely dry. It simply means that particular well can no longer reach the water. Think of it like a straw in a glass. If the water level drops below the bottom of the straw, you cannot draw any more water, even though there may still be water deeper down. For households that depend on private wells, that can quickly become an emergency. Short-term help may include bottled water or temporary storage tank, but those are temporary measures. The bigger question is, what is the long-term solution? One option is drill a new or deeper well, although not every existing well can simply be extended. Another option is consolidation, connecting a household or small water system to a larger public water system. Larger systems may have multiple wells, treatment capacity, operators, and backup infrastructure. But consolidation depends on things like distance, cost, available water, and whether the larger system has enough capacity to serve additional customers. And in places where consolidation is not practical, improving groundwater conditions themselves can be part of the solution. But this is where groundwater recharge comes in. Recharge adds water back into the aquifer, either naturally or through planned projects such as groundwater recharge, agriculture fields, or the use of flood water during wet years. But recharge is not as simple as putting water on the ground anywhere. Soil conditions, groundwater depth, water quality, nearby wells, infrastructure, and available water all affect whether a project will actually benefit a community. So as we recognize Imagine a Day Without Water, it is worth remembering that for some Californians, losing access to water is not a hypothetical exercise. A dry well may begin as one household's problem, but the long-term solutions, new wells, consolidation, and strategically placed groundwater recharge require us to think about the larger water system. Thank you for joining me on Weekly Water Insights. And don't forget to tune in next week. Together, we can navigate the challenges of water management and build a sustainable future for everyone.
1: 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Let's check in now with Greg Lane to find out how the commute is looking so far.
20: Well, Don, they always say what a difference a day makes. And when it comes to Shaw Avenue today, boy, it is so much better. Because, you know, it seems like they're getting the project along. But if you're on Shaw Avenue, it's not the delays that it was yesterday. So just keep that in mind. We've got some small delay on 152 heading into 156, but it's just you'll sail right through it. It's not a problem. 9941 up the speed limit. They're looking good this morning. No accidents report. 180 and 168, they are up to the speed limit as well. And our next update will be a little after 6 o'clock. Don, that is traffic.
1: Thank you very much, Craig.
20: All right.
21: Now, the forecast from the North Fork Mono Casino Weather Center.
9: Some areas of the valley will be close to 80 degrees by late this afternoon. 86 should be our high on Thursday. And for Friday, right around 90 degrees. And we'll stay there for the weekend. Once we get to Monday night and Tuesday, we have a chance of a couple showers here in the valley. Maybe even a little snowfall up in the mountains. Today's high, 80. For KMJ and ABC 30, I'm Chief Meteorologist Kevin Musso.
1: And right now in Fresno, 49 degrees, 44 in Oakhurst, and down in Kettleman City, 48 degrees. 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The annual event brings together students from across the country for leadership development, career exploration, competitions, and recognition for their achievements in agricultural education. 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
1: 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Here's Randy.
28: Thank you, Don, and a good Wednesday morning, everybody. A sea of uniforms in the South Valley as officers from 15 states join family and friends to honor fallen CHP officer Brian Lyles. KMJ's Liz Kern.
29: CHP officer Brian Lyles died in the line of duty in September, his motorcycle colliding with a truck tractor on the 99 in Tulare County. Members of the CHP at Visalia First Assembly.
30: Our hearts are broken for you. We feel your pain, and we have no words that will ease that pain.
29: Officer Lyles is survived by his wife Yolanda, a son and a daughter, and parents. His wife Yolanda shared the couple had been married three times, celebrating three different ceremonies.
31: Three times I stood beside you and I said I do, and if I had the chance, I would do it all over again.
29: Officer Lyles had served with the CHP for 16 years. His call sign, Mary One, is being permanently retired. Liz Kern, KMJ News.
28: The California Highway Patrol is investigating a shooting that followed an altercation along Highway 65 north of Avenue 96 Saturday night. Here's KMJ's Michael Reed.
32: The California Highway Patrol says a man called 911 around 7:55 p.m. reporting he'd shot another person after being assaulted and having his vehicle taken. Officers arrived, detained the caller, and recovered a handgun at the scene. Investigators say everyone involved knew each other. The victim suffered a single gunshot wound to the upper chest and was first taken to Sierra View Medical Center before being transferred to Cahuilla Delta Hospital. Authorities say he's in stable condition and expected to survive. Anyone with information is asked to contact the California Highway Patrol's Porterville office. Michael Reed, KMJ News.
28: L.A. Rams left tackle Alaric Jackson has been suspended two games without pay after striking Bills linebacker Bradley Chubb in the face following Sunday's overtime loss. Jackson plans to appeal. In the meantime, David Quisenberry will take over at left tackle against Arizona and Las Vegas. Coming up after the break, a fateful meeting between a singer and the Pope.
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28: KMJ News Time 544. I'm Randy James, live in the KMJ Newsroom. A legendary American singer and poet is revealing what happened during a recent meeting with the Pope.
5: Godmother of punk Patti Smith has met plenty of famous people, but she says one recent encounter initially left her a little speechless. She says she was at the Vatican to meet with Pope Leo, hoping to have a deep conversation when she opened a door and he popped up on the other side. She says he went high and she said, whoa, and tried to hide behind the door. They then spoke for 40 minutes and she says she left with the feeling that they were friends. Smith's third memoir, Bread of Angels, was released last November. She has upcoming events in New Jersey and New York City, as well as 2027 international tour dates in the UK, Spain, Poland, and Germany. Tanya J. Powers, Fox News.
28: And we wish the Pope lots of luck with his new lung cancer diagnosis. KMJ News Time 545. That does it for headlines for now. We'll be back with more news at the top of the hour on the award-winning Fresno's Morning News. Until then, back to the Wednesday edition of the KMJ Ag Report with Don York.
1: And just a thought, maybe a visit by Iggy Pop would make the Pope feel a little bit better, too.
28: I think you're right.
1: So you never know.
28: And maybe a visit from the entire Chicago White Sox team.
1: Yep. Definitely, that would help. Thank you very much, Randy. Let's now find out just how things are looking weather-wise for you on, well, this Wednesday.
6: Now, the forecast from the North Fork Mono Casino Weather Center.
7: It's a clear, cool start this morning. Sunshine and pleasant conditions this afternoon, hovering right around 80 degrees by late day. Mid-80s on Thursday. 90 degrees or slightly higher for Friday, Saturday, Sunday, and then some clouds come in Monday night, Tuesday of next week. We could see some showers in the mix here in the valley floor. Today's high, 80 degrees. For KMJ and ABC 30, I'm Chief Meteorologist Kevin Musso.
1: And right now in Fresno, 49 degrees, 47 in Turlock, and down in Delano, currently it's 49 degrees. 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
8: Good morning, growers. Over the past few reports, I've discussed details to be considered in order to correct soil imbalance with the goal of improving its health and productivity. Amending's not cheap. Frankly, right now, nothing is. But it can be a necessary need if your farm's not performing properly. If you're looking to be more cost-conscious in your treatment efforts, rather than making soil corrections on a broad scale to all your soil, you might alter your plans by switching to banded treatments, depending upon what's needed, of course. And let's be honest here, this is why you should be routinely testing, so that you know the current nutrient status of your soil. But by switching to banded treatments and working specifically on the root zone, you can maintain soil productivity and reduce the demand on your budget. But again, don't assume you know what's going on beneath your feet in the soil without having a current representative soil analysis in order to guide you. If you don't know what soil nutrient balancing is and what it's all about, feel free to email me for more information. Now, there are many options available which can be fertigated or soil band applied and then irrigated immediately afterwards to ensure absorption. These can make significant budget-friendly improvements. In addition, your certified crop advisor should be able to prioritize your treatment needs based on the current soil analyses, which allows you to work steadily on the soil improvement project, and it isn't an all-or-nothing proposal. It's not ideal, but it keeps you going, and with the right plan, it will keep you adequately prepared for another crop year. And a word of caution here, I suggest you enlist the help of a specialist in soil nutrient balancing and be sure that your certified crop advisor selection has the knowledge, experience, and products in their amending toolbox to do this for you. Not all crop advisors are specialists in this area. If not, that's okay, but I advise you to get a second opinion or consult a specialist who understands how to properly balance your soil nutrients. This is far more than just modifying your post-harvest NPK application rates. Not every advisor understands the inner workings of the Albrecht soil cation balance method, but without it, you will likely find it almost impossible to correct nutrient imbalance and improve soil health and productivity. We all want to work with folks we like. But if your soil health has declined over the previous 3 years or more, you may need more than a buddy to help you correct your soil issues. Ultimately, you need a timely diagnosis and treatment plan in order to stay productive and in business. When you receive a medical prognosis from your doctor that says you have a disease, you will be referred to a specialist with that condition in order to help you. This is for a reason. Time is of the essence in many cases, and aggressive treatments must be employed in order to address the acute condition.
0: It's no different when correcting imbalanced, unhealthy soil. Here's why it matters. You are in control of your nutrient management in terms of what is and is not applied, and your plan should include current soil and plant tissue sampling. Feeding and amending your soil will improve soil health and plant productivity, which leads to better yield potential and crop quality, especially when applied during the fall post-harvest window. But you should use best management practices combined with current analyses and good interpretation to avoid misapplications. If you would like help evaluating how effective your nutrient management program is for soil health and plant productivity improvement, visit me at soilmatters.net. I've spent over 25 years working with growers in the San Joaquin and Yakima Valleys, helping them line up their nutrient management with plant physiology to support productive plants and consistent yields. Here's to your crop success.
1: 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The new resources were developed by UC Davis, Western Center for Ag Health and Safety, along with others. There's also an educational video series that explains what individuals can do if they encounter an immigration agent in a public place. The video playlist is available in 14 different languages. For more information, you can contact the AgSafe office, which is located up in Modesto. Well, the California State Board of Food and Agriculture recently heard updates on efforts to be prepared for flooding in our state. Those efforts include groundwater recharge and flood diversions. State climatologist Michael Anderson addressed one of the biggest questions, though: how much of California will actually feel the impact of strong El Nino storms?
3: Well, the reason we say they're more, you know, Southern California has a greater chance to get wet, that storm track does shift further south than normal. That just means the fronts have a greater opportunity to go across California, Southern California. And Southern California has annual precipitation values in the kind of, well, the desert's 2 inches, but on the coast, 10 to 15 inches. Get a big storm, you can hit average fairly quickly, and we saw that this past winter. So you get a lot of storms, more than they're used to seeing, easy to get above average. And that's where you see a lot of the focus is saying, well, they'll see more storminess. And that is to be expected. Now, we aren't having, again, this kind of looping circulation, so you don't have the storms like we did last year, that cutoff low that just kind of winds down the coast. And then really it's how long it's staying overhead that determines the impacts. In this case, it'll be the storms blowing through. There are years where, yeah, Northern California gets a little bit left out. This year, probably not as much of that. The size of the storms that we're seeing right now are still quite sizable, still a potential for statewide impacts. So, again, we'll have to see how each individual storm comes across the state, but it will be a little different pattern than we saw from last year.
1: Again, that's Michael Anderson, state climatologist, talking about how a super El Nino storm system might impact the Golden State. Significant reductions in the U.S. ag trade deficit, increased ag trade missions, and major value-added export sales are among the highlights of USDA trade efforts in recent months. Rod Bain has details.
9: U.S. Agricultural Trade, a progress report from Luke Lindbergh. The Agriculture Undersecretary for Trade and Foreign Agricultural Affairs makes his transition at week's end to Executive Director of the United Nations World Food Program. He notes how a significant ag trade deficit has been cut by over half over the past few months.
10: By 51% is what the most recent numbers are showing in our 18 months in office. And it's been really a combined effort between the U.S. Department of Agriculture, the U.S. Trade Representative's Office, other parts of the U.S. government, and President Trump's negotiating prowess. But at the end of the day, too, it's really been a partnership driven by our farmers and ranchers.
9: Referring to the participation of producers, along with representatives of ag trade organizations at commodity groups and state ag departments in various USDA-led ag trade missions. Both traditional ATMs of the Foreign Agricultural Service and rapid response trade missions conducted shortly after trade agreements are reached.
10: We have led 14 trade missions over the past year to different markets. USDA traditionally does about 6 or so trade missions a year, and so we've more than doubled the amount of opportunities we've had to put willing buyers and willing sellers together, and we're continuing that aggressive march going forward.
9: There has also been the fixing of financing tools to facilitate export sales.
10: To make sure that if there are foreign buyers that want to buy American, they have the financial resources and the financing they need to make those purchases. And we've seen real situations now in the marketplace where us fixing that financing program has provided the liquidity needed for folks to choose American.
9: Then there is emphasis on growing new markets for new and expanded value-added products. For example, ethanol. 2025 marked the second consecutive year of record exports, with 2026 sales to date pointing towards a potential 3 consecutive record years.
10: Guatemala, they are in the process now of using E10, 10% ethanol blend in their fuel supply. The first U.S. ethanol landed down there on a ship just a couple of months ago.
9: I'm Rod Bain reporting for the U.S. Department of Agriculture in Washington, D.C.
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7: Historical averages for this date would have Fresno at 80 degrees, and that is what we expect this afternoon. Sunshine and pleasant conditions. A little warmer, mid-80s Thursday, right around 90 degrees for Friday and the weekend, and then Monday night into Tuesday. Looks like we could see some showers coming through the valley, and there could be a little snowfall up in the mountains as temperatures drop back into the 70s. For KMJ and ABC 30, I'm Chief Meteorologist Kevin Musso.
1: Right now in Fresno, 48 degrees. It's 47 up in Merced, and down in Porterville, we're looking at a current temp there of 52 degrees. That's it for the KMJ Ag Report. Thanks for joining us, and thank you for farming. Up next, Fresno's award-winning morning news.

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2: Good morning, everybody. It is Wednesday, and this is Fresno's Morning News. I'm Christopher Gabriel.
3: Good morning, I'm Randy James, an off-duty ICE agent charged in the assault of an elderly Tower District resident.
2: PG&E is warning thousands of residents to brace for possible power shutoffs today.
3: And officers from 15 states joined family and friends to honor a fallen CHP officer.
2: All those stories, plenty more coming your way from Randy James at the news desk over the next 3 hours, along with traffic and weather together on the fives. George Takata has your sports. Right now, Merced, it's 47, Porterville, 52, and Glendive, Montana. 31 here in Fresno, 48. Let's go to Fox News in New York.
4: Prices keep getting inflated. I'm Dave Anthony, Fox News. That is in a new report this morning on the economy, the last inflation update before the elections.
5: It looks like it's accelerating. 0.6 month over month, in line with expectations on the headline. 3.7 is what we advance year over year.
4: Fox Business Network's Taylor Riggs, that 3.7% annual rate of inflation last month in the consumer price index is up 0.3 from August. Of course, part of the inflation story, high gas prices. Diesel hit a record last month. It's 23 cents under that now, but still at $6.29 per gallon, according to AAA, well over $2 higher than a year ago, and the price may not drop a lot for a while.
6: The International Energy Agency says supplies of diesel are expected to be low well into 2027. The Middle East and Russia are losing a combined 1.3 million barrels of exports a day as a result of armed conflict. This as President Trump's deal with Vladimir Putin to allow Russia to sell more fuel receives further criticism. Italian Prime Minister Giorgia Meloni calling it a very risky choice that gives Moscow legitimacy.
4: That's Fox's Jonathan Savage. Russia keeps violating a ceasefire President Trump had declared Sunday with Ukraine for both countries to stop attacking energy facilities. But Ukraine's president posted on X overnight another Russian barrage hit Ukraine's power grid, causing massive outages. The president warned Iran last night, we're going to do a number on them.
7: The big thing is they were not going to have a nuclear weapon, and they won't. That's buried under thousands of tons of rock.
4: That was at a rally for Republicans in Alaska last night where there's a close Senate race. He spent the night in Las Vegas. More GOP rallies today for the president in Arizona and Montana. Now an update on Pope Leo from Fox's Alicia Cunha.
8: The Vatican confirming that Pope Leo rested well after surgery to remove a cancerous growth from his right lung. The Pope has been diagnosed with lung cancer, but no word on the stage or what further procedures or treatment.
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15: 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And sports with George Takata. Plus ag reports from Don York.
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2: And a happy Wednesday to you. It is October 14th, and this is the award-winning Fresno's Morning News. Glad to have you aboard. Let's get things started as we do every day by heading over to the traffic desk, checking in with Greg Lane. Greg, good morning to you.
16: Well, good morning, CG, and I hope you had yourself a good night.
2: I did indeed.
16: Excellent. And this morning, our commute on
2: easier.
16: Much easier on, yep, Shaw Avenue. So it's not the issues that it was yesterday, but there's still work being done, and there are still blinking lights right now, so keep that in mind. A little bit later on Highway 41 between Holly Lane and Cabin, north of Coors Gold, there is going to be another day of asphalt repair there, and it had things stopped on 41 yesterday, and it's going to be continuing today, so just be prepared if you're heading to Yosemite that you may be delayed because of that. 152, Chaco Pass, beautiful drive this morning, and very little delay at all. And when you get to the 156 interchange, it's very light there. 99-41, up the speed limit, so is 168 and 180, both directions, accident-free. And our next update, 10 minutes away. I'm Greg Lane with KMJ Traffic.
1: Now, the forecast from the North Fork Mono Casino Weather Center.
17: Some areas of the valley will be close to 80 degrees by late this afternoon. 86 should be our high on Thursday, and for Friday, right around 90 degrees, and we'll stay there for the weekend. Once we get to Monday night and Tuesday, we have a chance of a couple showers here in the valley, maybe even a little snowfall up in the mountains. Today's high, 80. For KMJ and ABC 30, I'm Chief Meteorologist Kevin Musso.
2: Thank you, Kevin. 48 degrees right now here in Fresno. It is 6:08. Let's go to the news desk and say hello to Randy James.
3: Thank you, Christopher. Good morning, everybody. A federal officer now faces charges after investigators say an elderly Tower District resident and his daughter were attacked. Here's KMJ's Michael Reed.
18: The Fresno County District Attorney's Office has charged 32-year-old David Gonzalez III of McAllen, Texas, in connection with an alleged assault on a 72-year-old Tower District homeowner and the homeowner's daughter. Prosecutors say Gonzalez was found sleeping on the man's front lawn Friday morning. When the homeowner asked him to leave, Gonzalez allegedly attacked him, causing injuries, and then threw him into the neighbor's parked vehicle and damaging the car. Authorities say Gonzalez also assaulted the homeowner's daughter when she tried to intervene. Fearing for their safety, the homeowner fired a legally possessed firearm, striking Gonzalez. He was taken into custody and hospitalized. Gonzalez now faces charges including assault, elder abuse, vandalism, and battery. If convicted, he could face up to 4 years and 8 months in prison. Michael Reed, KMJ News.
3: PG&E is warning thousands of Californians to be ready for possible power shutoffs today as strong winds and dry conditions raise wildfire concerns.
19: It is worrisome because if there is a fire, it spreads quickly.
20: It's something that Henry Crow of Auberry knows all too well.
19: You can see the flames.
20: PG&E is now warning thousands of customers it may need to shut off power for portions of 29 California counties.
21: If the wind speeds that are currently forecast continue to materialize, that will probably be that it's going to be a go.
20: And right now, PG&E says it is working to identify community resource centers in areas that could be affected by these potential shutoffs. The Madera County Sheriff's Office also says that at Oakhurst Substation will also be available for people if they need a place to charge their devices.
3: That's ABC 30's Anna Torres. Raya reporting. An arrest has been made for the shooting and killing of a man inside an East Central Fresno home over the weekend. Here's KMJ's Liz Kern.
22: He's been identified as 50-year-old Rufus Levels. Police say he gunned down 54-year-old Mark Harrison and injured his 61-year-old girlfriend. It was Sunday afternoon at the home at Fordham and Dayton Avenues. She was shot and is in stable condition at CRMC. Harrison's five grandchildren, ranging in age from 1 to 11 years old, were inside the home at the time. Two children saw the killing. The one-year-old was only feet away. Family members say Levels is known to them and police. How they knew each other and what led up to the shooting has not yet been released. Levels has been booked into the Fresno County Jail, charged with murder, attempted murder, and robbery. Liz Kern, KMJ News.
3: Record farm debt may be even higher than first thought, KMJ Ag Director Don York reports.
23: U.S. farm debt has climbed to a record level, and agricultural economists warn the actual amount owed by producers could be much higher than government estimates. Reuters reports USDA is estimating farm debt exceeding $605 billion, more than double the amount recorded back in 2000. However, traditional government surveys may not fully capture financing provided by equipment manufacturers, agricultural cooperatives, suppliers, and financial technology companies. Researchers think about half of U.S. commercial farms now use some form of vendor financing. Don York, KMJ News.
3: 6:12 on Fresno's Morning News. Chris Stapleton is getting a jump on the holiday season with a country superstar teaming up with Norah Jones for a new Christmas tune.
24: In the spring, he gave me flowers. 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
3: The song called April's Gone, but don't expect a cheerful holiday anthem. The track tells the story of a couple at a crossroads struggling to save their relationship and wondering if the magic of Christmas might be enough to give love one more shot. It's a heartfelt, bittersweet ballad bringing a little motion to the holiday music season.
2: First of all, I love Norah Jones. Mm-hmm. Love her music. Really dig him. I'm liking what I'm hearing here. I like this.
25: You like it?
2: I do like
25: awesome.
2: It.
25: Awesome.
2: Yeah. What about you, Greg?
16: Oh, first time I heard it, I thought, oh, man, this is going to be a big song.
2: Randy, you sound nonplussed.
3: I love both of them.
2: Yeah.
3: Okay. So I'm okay with it. I have to spend a little time with it. But,
2: all right.
3: You know. Anyway, do you guys know who Norah Jones' father is?
2: Jerry Jones?
3: No. That is incorrect.
2: All right. No, I don't. Greg, you know?
16: Not sure, no.
3: Ravi Shankar.
16: No kidding.
3: The guy that did all the stuff with the Beatles back in the 60s.
2: Mm-hmm. Oh, yes.
3: Ravi Shankar.
2: No kidding.
3: That's her dad.
2: Wow. Ravi Shankar, Norah Jones. Okay.
3: Yeah.
2: All right.
3: There you go.
16: There's a name I hadn't even thought about in a long time. As soon as you mentioned, I'm going, whoa! Yeah,
2: that's good stuff. I'm digging that song already. I have to listen to that whole thing later. Coming up, it is George Takata with sports. He'll tell you about Fresno State men's basketball. They're going to make a return to Sullivan. Who are they going to play there? I have a thought about that. Also, the Dogs are in San Diego at Snapdragon Stadium Saturday night. Last night, game two, Tampa Bay, Cleveland, and Milwaukee Dodgers. Is Shohei going to play tonight? You'll find out. That's coming up next.

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3: Good Wednesday morning, everybody. I'm George Takata with the KMJ Morning Sports Report. The Fresno State men's basketball team will return to Selland Arena Friday, November 20th, when they take on Alabama State. The Bulldogs played at Selland for the first time in 16 years last season. The downtown arena was the home of the Bulldogs from 1966 to 2003. Lots of memories there. The Bulldog footballers will play at San Diego State Saturday night at 7:30 on the CBS Sports Network. The game will be at Snapdragon Stadium. Both teams 1-1 in the Pac-12, but the Bulldogs 4-2 overall. The Aztecs 2-4. Fresno State favored by 7.5. The NFL suspends Rams left tackle Alaric Jackson 2 games without pay for punching Bills linebacker Bradley Chubb following Buffalo's 37-34 overtime win. Jackson is expected to appeal the suspension. ALCS Game 2, the Rays beat the Guardians 3-1 to even up that series at 1 game apiece. Tampa Bay with 3 unearned runs. Freddy Peralta gets the win, 6 scoreless innings. Game 3 Thursday at Cleveland at 3 o'clock on TBS. The NLCS Game 3 is tonight from Dodger Stadium. Brewers at the Dodgers. It's Robert Gasser from Milwaukee on the mound against Blake Snell. First pitch, 5 o'clock on Fox Sports 1. Dodgers manager Dave Roberts says Shohei Ohtani will be in the lineup despite lingering left knee and right arm issues. Ohtani just 3-for-20 in the playoffs. NBA preseason, the Warriors beat the Lakers 101-89. Steph Curry with 11 points, Austin Reeves 28. Luka Doncic did not play. Blazers over the Kings 110-98. In the NHL, all three California teams lose. Bruins beat the Sharks 6-3. Macklin Celebrini a goal and an assist. Oilers over the Kings 4-1. Flames beat the Ducks 4-2. 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That'll do it for your morning check in sports. Enjoy your Wednesday, everybody. I'm George Takata with the KMJ Morning Sports Report.
4: Thank you, George. Back to Greg taking a look at the morning commute.
5: We have some breaking traffic in Madera. There's a car fire right now, just now occurring, Avenue 20 at Fairmead Boulevard, and it is so new that emergency personnel are still getting to that scene. We are looking at 41 this morning. It's looking really good coming through Fresno. No delays through Madera this morning. And one nice thing, too, 99 both directions this morning, up to the speed limit. Everything's moving along very, very well. And 180, there are no delays either direction this morning. So that's, let's hope it stays that way for a little while longer. Next update in 10 minutes. I'm Greg Lane with KMJ Traffic.
6: Now, the forecast from the North Fork Mono Casino Weather Center.
7: It's a clear, cool start this morning. Sunshine and pleasant conditions this afternoon, hovering right around 80 degrees by late day. Mid-80s on Thursday. 90 degrees or slightly higher for Friday, Saturday, Sunday, and then some clouds come in Monday night, Tuesday of next week. We could see some showers in the mix here in the valley floor. Today's high, 80 degrees. For KMJ and ABC 30, I'm Chief Meteorologist Kevin Musso.
4: Thank you, Kevin. Right now here in Fresno, 48 degrees. We're going to get back to Randy at the news desk.
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4: Thank you, Christopher. Good morning, everyone. A federal judge has extended an order blocking the Trump administration from banning reporters from three news outlets from the White House. U.S. District Judge Timothy Kelly ruled yesterday that CNN, MS Now, and Politico are likely to succeed in their constitutional free speech and due process claims. Kelly previously ordered the White House to restore the reporters' hard pass press credentials while he weighed their claims. With that temporary order due to expire yesterday, the judge issued a preliminary injunction that preserves the status quo while the case is pending. The Justice Department, which is arguing the case on behalf of the administration, did not respond to a request for comment. President Trump issuing a new warning to Iran during a recent rally in Alaska amid ongoing attacks on shipping in the Strait of Hormuz. Fox's Trey Yinks reports from Tel Aviv.
5: The president said, "We're going to do a number on Iran," but declined to go into detail about what that means. He also spoke about the Strait of Hormuz and the ongoing U.S. naval blockade.
6: "We've been taking more oil out of the straits now than we did before the war started, believe it or not."
5: Reuters reports that Iran is using new tactics to target vessels in the strait. The IRGC is reportedly using unarmed spotters to increase the accuracy of their attacks. In recent days, multiple vessels have been targeted while transiting this critical waterway. In the past 2 weeks, 24 ships have been hit. 3 days ago, six of them in a single day. Compare that with the beginning of the war, the first 2 weeks of March, when just 13 ships were attacked.
4: The instability has driven up global energy prices. President Trump claims prices will drop when the conflict ends, but diplomatic talks have made little progress. The Vatican says Pope Leo had a calm night in the hospital after cancer surgery.
7: The Pope had an operation to remove a lower lobe of his right lung after a concerning nodule turned out to be cancer. Tests confirmed a diagnosis of lung adenocarcinoma. The Vatican says the operation was successful and there were no complications. Tests are being carried out to see if the cancer has spread. The lump was first detected during routine checks. Large crowds waited for news outside Rome's Gemelli Hospital, where Pope Leo is expected to stay for about a week. We're told Leo, who is generally thought to be fit, had no symptoms of infection or illness. Jonathan Savage, Fox News.
4: Well, that's good to hear that Pope Leo is going to be just fine with his cancer.
3: Well, you know,
4: diagnosis.
3: You know, when I saw that, my first thought was, he's so relatable.
4: Oh, yeah.
3: To everybody, you know, and when he's called the People's Pope, I mean, it absolutely is accurate. In fact, I'm looking at him on one of our 97 monitors right now. you know, I hope that he comes through this and just all the best to him.
4: Yeah.
3: You know.
8: Yeah. Yesterday, my heart just sunk when I heard the news, and you know, and being a Catholic, I think this is one of the most relatable popes we've ever had since maybe. Pope Paul, but the thing is that no one realized what he's actually going in for, and you find out this morning that they knew that they were going to have to do the surgery. So.
3: You know, and you know, fellas, lung nodules are, especially small ones, are very common. Yeah. I talked to my doctor about it once, and he said that these are the kind of thing that they are generally found just by accident when you're doing, you know, a chest X-ray or an MRI, a CT scan. But, you know, tiny ones are very normal. But obviously, this was something considerably different. So we're going to keep our eyes on that.
8: Absolutely.
3: because we do you know, want to see him get better for sure. Right now, 48 degrees here in Fresno. Yeah, Randy James is at the news desk. Greg Lane, traffic desk. I'm CG. And this is the award-winning Fresno's Morning News on KMJ at KMJNow.com or anywhere. When you're

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0: 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The best place to take a leak.
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4: Well, thank you, CG. And we are dealing with a car fire at Avenue 20 and Fairmead Boulevard. This is in Madera. And emergency personnel have arrived on the scene and are working right now to get that fire out. Looking at 152, still at 156, there is no delays. It is smooth sailing into the Bay Area on Pacheco Pass this morning. And on 99, there is still a nice situation, a nice drive. Both directions are not affected one bit with delays or anything. 41 in Madera is starting to slow just a little bit at Avenue 12. And on 180 and 168, everything is looking really good. Next update in about 10 minutes, Greg Lee with KMJ Traffic.
5: Now, the forecast from the North Fork Mono Casino Weather Center.
6: Historical averages for this date would have Fresno at 80 degrees, and that is what we expect this afternoon. Sunshine and pleasant conditions. Little warmer, mid-80s Thursday, right around 90 degrees for Friday and the weekend, and then Monday night into Tuesday. Looks like we could see some showers coming through the valley, and there could be a little snowfall up in the mountains as temperatures drop back into the 70s. For KMJ and ABC 30, I'm Chief Meteorologist Kevin Musso.
3: 48 degrees right now here in Fresno. We're going to head back to Randy at the news desk.
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10: 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KMJ News Time, 6:29. I'm Randy James, live in the KMJ Newsroom. A sea of uniforms in the South Valley as officers from 15 states join family and friends to honor fallen CHP officer Brian Lyles. KMJ's Liz Kern.
11: CHP officer Brian Lyles died in the line of duty in September, his motorcycle colliding with a truck tractor on the 99 in Tulare County. Members of the CHP at Visalia First Assembly.
12: Our hearts are broken for you. We feel your pain, and we have no words that will ease that pain.
11: Officer Lyles is survived by his wife Yolanda, a son and a daughter, and parents. His wife Yolanda shared the couple had been married three times, celebrating three different ceremonies.
13: Three times I stood beside you and I said I do, and if I had the chance, I would do it all over again.
11: Officer Lyles had served with the CHP for 16 years. His call sign, Mary One, is being permanently retired. Liz Kern, KMJ News.
10: A Visalia man is in the hospital after police say he kidnapped two people yesterday morning, threatened to kill a woman, then crashed while trying to get away. Investigators say he forced his way into a home near the Visalia Cemetery, dragged a woman outside by her hair, and drove off with her. A second victim later escaped from the suspect's vehicle before the crash ended in a crash near Plaza Drive and Regan Avenue. The suspect's identity has yet to be released, and the motive remains under investigation. 6:31 here on Fresno's Morning News. Ohio Governor Mike DeWine has signed an executive order allowing the state's colleges and universities to let athletes who graduated high school in 2022 play a fifth year. This move defies the NCAA's new five-year eligibility rule.
3: This is really something here, because what happened when the NCAA did this, they did not grandfather in the class of 2022. And so Governor DeWine is saying, we're going to let our athletes in Ohio do this. The NCAA now is coming out and saying, this is a bad move. Charlie Baker, head of NCAA, is saying, what are you doing superseding what we have just legislated for all of college football? And now what you're going to see is you're going to see litigation everywhere. And this is what the, and to look at this more broadly, Randy, this is what the NCAA cannot wrap their arms around, and broadly, college fans cannot. It's like, can we ever have anything going on that doesn't involve litigation and athletes or lawyers conference presidents and what have you, commissioners going to court?
10: Why is the government in each state getting involved in this?
3: And that is the question that I would love to ask the governor. I'd love to have him on my program and ask him why you are doing this. I mean, there's been no response yet for, in Ohio, specifically Ohio State, Cincinnati, some of the other Division I schools there, what they think about this. He's tried to be beneficial or benevolent to their athletes, but you are now putting pressure on the other 49 states with D1 schools, and you are going to see litigation starting in all these other states as well.
4: And the thing is, you can't have one rule for one state and another rule for another, and could you see that happening?
3: Well, yes, and we've already seen it happen with NIL. Senator Skinner up in Berkeley, she's the one who started NIL. I had her office on my program when it started, and then shortly thereafter, state after state, starting with Florida, Pennsylvania, Texas, created their own NIL legislation, and it became an absolute mess. Yeah. And that's what we're looking at right now. All right, coming up, we are at the bottom of the hour. We have your bottom hour headlines. And a little bit later this half hour, we have Herman Amezcua. And this morning, he's going to be in studio.
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3: And these are your bottom hour headlines. Good morning, I'm Christopher Gabriel.
10: Good morning, I'm Randy James. 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
3: Fresno leaders unveil a plan to stop the city's registered sex offender population from growing.
10: And we'll visit with Herman Amezcua from the big Fresno Fair.
3: We will indeed. I'm visiting with him right now. He's in studio. We have him live in here today in about 15 minutes. But right now we have live as well in his studio, Greg Lane. Greg, how do the roads look?
4: Roads are looking really good this morning. And we have on, as far as Shaw Avenue goes today, there are still some blinking lights and there's still construction today, but it isn't the bedlam that it was yesterday. 41 is looking good both directions, coming down through Herndon all the way to 180. It's just clear sailing. 168 coming down from Clovis is doing really well. 180, both directions moving along. Our next update, moving along in about 10 minutes. I'm Greg Lane with KMJ Traffic.
5: Now, the forecast from the North Fork Mono Casino Weather Center.
6: Some areas of the valley will be close to 80 degrees by late this afternoon. 86 should be our high on Thursday, and for Friday, right around 90 degrees, and we'll stay there for the weekend. Once we get to Monday night and Tuesday, we have a chance of a couple showers here in the valley, maybe even a little snowfall up in the mountains. Today's high, 80. For KMJ and ABC 30, I'm Chief Meteorologist Kevin Musso.
3: 48 degrees right now here in Fresno. Wall Street open for business. About 6 minutes and change. A little bit of this, a little bit of that as we start the morning in Lower Manhattan. The Dow is up 111 points. However, NASDAQ is down 183. S&P 500 is down 32. Oil, a little higher than you start to creep up towards that $100 range. It is trading at $95 a barrel. Once again, 48 degrees, 636. Coming up on 637, we'll head back to Randall.
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10: Thank you, Christopher. Good morning, everybody. Fresno is thinking small on housing while its industrial market delivers some big numbers. Rose Ortega has more in today's KMJ Business Report.
16: The city is moving ahead with a 104-unit affordable housing village at Belmont and DeWitt Avenues. The nearly 10-acre project will mix 50 tiny or micro homes with 54 prefabricated duplex units. Groundbreaking is expected in mid-2027 with completion by the end of 2028. Officials say the model could be repeated elsewhere and help support nearby businesses. The project comes as Fresno gains attention from industrial investors. A LoopNet analysis ranks the city 40th among 139 U.S. U.S. markets. And ahead of Stockton, San Jose, Sacramento, and Los Angeles, Fresno posted industrial asking rents of about $10 a square foot, plus job and population growth. Bakersfield was the only California market ranked higher. I'm Rose Ortega with your KMJ Business Report, sponsored by Prime Capital Financial. 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
10: Close to 1,300 registered sex offenders already live in Fresno, and city leaders say they want to keep that number from growing.
17: This man here is probably one of the most dangerous child predators that the state of California has ever seen.
18: That man's picture on display in Fresno City Hall Tuesday, making him the face of Fresno's newest push against predators. In 1999, David Allen Funston received three consecutive life sentences for kidnapping and molesting eight children. But earlier this year, the 64-year-old was nearly released through California's elderly parole program. In 2020, the state expanded the program, allowing some inmates to be considered for parole after turning 50 and serving at least 20 years.
19: That causes fear for residents, especially if you have children.
18: City leaders say that's why they're introducing the SHIELD Act. The measure would force group homes housing sex offenders to register for a city license.
20: The city says it will discuss next steps towards passing the SHIELD Act during its council meeting on Thursday. They're hoping to pass it by the end of the year.
10: That's ABC 30's Carrie Mannix reporting. In Kern County, police are searching for the gunman who opened fire on a Bakersfield TV station, marking the second shooting at the station in less than a week. Investigators say multiple shots were fired into KBAK and KBFX while employees were inside, damaging offices and windows, but fortunately, no one was hurt. Surveillance video from Friday's attack shows flashes from gunfire coming from a dark-colored vehicle. More shots struck the building yesterday. So far, no arrests have been made. If you know more, you're urged to contact the Bakersfield Police Department. The California Highway Patrol is investigating a shooting that followed an altercation along Highway 65 north of Avenue 96 Saturday night. Here's KMJ's Michael Reed.
21: The California Highway Patrol says a man called 911 around 7:55 p.m. reporting he'd shot another person after being assaulted and having his vehicle taken. Officers arrived, detained the caller, and recovered a handgun at the scene. Investigators say everyone involved knew each other. The victim suffered a single gunshot wound to the upper chest and was first taken to Sierra View Medical Center before being transferred to Cahuilla Delta Hospital. Authorities say he's in stable condition and expected to survive. Anyone with information is asked to contact the California Highway Patrol's Porterville office. Michael Reed, KMJ News.
10: 641 on Fresno's Morning News. Entertainment Now reports J-Lo is exploring a country music project.
3: Uh-oh.
10: And has reportedly been talking with Keith Urban about collaborating on a few songs. Oh, that's what they're calling it. The two became friends while judging American Idol, and sources say the conversations are strictly professional. Lopez is said to be taking a page from Beyonce's playbook as she tests the waters in country music, but don't expect a romance. Boy, they're pretty heavy on this, aren't they?
3: Yeah, they are.
10: Sources insist any partnership with Urban would be musical only.
3: You know, that's like when you begin a sentence by saying, I'm not being critical, but, right?
10: Because I had heard like last week or something that, ooh, J-Lo and Keith Urban.
3: Yep. How long, what is the over under? I'm going to set the over under at 6 months that something's going on there, and I'm taking the under.
10: I say a week.
3: That's the under.
4: Yeah, and the interesting thing was that as soon as they started, I think they went out and had coffee at Starbucks, and that started this rumor, and there was nothing going on that, but now with the little romance, I think they may want to hit the high note.
3: Yeah, for Christmas, your new flavor, Low Urban.
10: Hey, Greg, how do you know nothing was going on?
3: Yeah, how do you know that, Greg?
4: I was just trying to start the conversation. Who knows?
3: Okay. A lot of people don't realize, we talk about things like this, Randy, you know, Taylor Swift, when she was born, Greg helped with that delivery. Yes, he did. All right, coming up, it is sports with George Takata. He'll tell you what happened last night. Game 2, American League Championship Series at the Trop, Cleveland, and the Tampa Bay Rays. Also, Milwaukee Dodgers, Game 3 tonight. Boy, the Dodgers got to get on track. You know, Milwaukee motivated, certainly, from last year, getting swept out by the Dodgers. We'll see how they are tonight. Shohei Ohtani has not helped. He has been in a slump for quite some time. I think he's had three postseason hits, something like that. It's just not good. Fresno State men's basketball, they're going back to Selland for a game. Wish it was a better opponent, but we do like that they're going back to Selland. All that more coming up next.
22: Here at Sign
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22: The Bulldog men's basketball team will turn back the clock and play another game at Sound Arena. Good Wednesday morning, everybody. I'm George Takata with the KMJ Morning Sports Report. The Fresno State men's basketball team will return to Sound Arena Friday, November 20th, when they take on Alabama State. The time of the game has yet to be announced. The Bulldogs played at Sound for the first time in 16 years last season. The downtown arena was the home of the Bulldogs from 1966 to 2003. Bulldog footballers will travel to Southern California to take on San Diego State Saturday night at 7:30. From Snapdragon Stadium, the game will be on the CBS Sports Network. Both teams 1-1 in the Pac-12, but Fresno State 4-2 overall. The Aztecs 2-4. Fresno State favored by 7.5. The NFL suspends Rams left tackle Alaric Jackson 2 games without pay for punching Bills linebacker Bradley Chubb following Buffalo's 37-34 overtime win. Jackson is expected to appeal the suspension. ALCS Game 2, the Rays beat the Guardians 3-1 to even up that series at 1 game apiece. Tampa Bay with 3 unearned runs. Freddy Peralta goes 6 scoreless for the win. Game 3 Thursday at Cleveland. First pitch 3 p.m. on TBS. NLCS Game 3 is tonight from Dodger Stadium. Brewers at the Dodgers. It's Robert Gasser on the mound for Milwaukee against Blake Snell. 5 p.m. first pitch on Fox Sports 1. Dodgers manager Dave Roberts says Shohei Ohtani will be in the lineup despite lingering left knee and right arm issues. Ohtani's just batting 3-for-20 in the postseason so far. NBA preseason, the Warriors beat the Lakers 101-89. Steph Curry with 11 points. Austin Reeves 28. Luka Doncic did not play. Blazers over the Kings 110-98. In the NHL, all three California teams lose. Bruins beat the Sharks 6-3. Macklin Celebrini a goal and an assist. Oilers beat the Kings 4-1. Flames beat the Ducks 4-2. 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Enjoy your Wednesday, everybody. I'm George Takata with the KMJ Morning Sports Report.
3: Thank you, George. Back to Gregor, taking a look at the roads.
4: Well, thank you, CG. And westbound 168 Shields is actually on the on-ramp heading in to westbound 180, but unfortunately, it is kind of slowing things now on westbound 180. So just look for a little bit of a delay there, not much of one. Avenue, State Route 140, Cedar Lodge, there is mud and dirt and rocks. There's a little slide there. Caltrans is on the scene right now, and they're trying to assess the entire situation. So look for them to get that taken care of. Also, westbound 180, heading into southbound 41, we have a little bit of delay. No delays on 99. Both directions are open and moving along. Next update in 10 minutes. I'm Greg Lane with KMJ Traffic.
15: Now, the forecast from the North Fork Mono Casino Weather Center.
6: It's a clear, cool start this morning. Sunshine and pleasant conditions this afternoon, hovering right around 80 degrees by late day. Mid-80s on Thursday. 90 degrees or slightly higher for Friday, Saturday, Sunday, and then some clouds come in Monday night, Tuesday of next week. We could see some showers in the mix here in the valley floor. Today's high, 80 degrees. For KMJ and ABC 30, I'm Chief Meteorologist Kevin Musso.
3: Right now, Monterey Pacific Grove, Carmel by the sea, it's 54 degrees. It's 44 up in Shaver Lake. In Tucson, Arizona right now, 57 degrees. And here in Fresno, Palm and Shaw, we like to call that Radio City, 47 degrees. Coming up live in studio. 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
3: KMJ News Time is coming up on 6:51. We give you a daily fair preview with Herman Namesqua. He's usually sitting at the hot dog stand or a garlic fry stand. Today, he is right here in studio with me. Herman, good morning. It's great to see you.
2: Thank you. Likewise, it's National Dessert Day.
3: So, yes.
2: That's why.
3: Herman brought in these delicious cinnamon rolls. They're hot, and we are all munching on them as we speak. Well, first of all, it's great to have you here in person. How's attendance been at the fair? Been okay?
2: It's been okay. It's been picking up. Yesterday was $2 a fan and followers day, so that was pretty big.
3: Well, then there's going to be savings today because today is Smile Land Kids Day.
2: That's right. And keeping the tradition with those $2 from yesterday, $2 carnival rides all day long.
3: Oh, look at that.
2: Not just for kids, all those that are kids at heart as well, all day long.
3: So if Randy, Greg, and I want to go down, we can all get on those for $2.
2: That's correct.
3: That is very, very cool. All right, you're going to talk about it, but this is one of my favorite grandstand events of every fair because I played in one of these.
2: And it is the Big Band Review. There's 23 high schools that are going to be performing and junior high marching bands. They'll be competing for over $12,000 in prize money. And, of course, bragging rights.
3: I have bragging rights. I was a drummer in a marching band, and it was so much fun. Band kids have so much fun, and it teaches you so many different things, and we love that day out at the grandstand. We're talking with Herman Namesqua, giving us our daily fair update, but today we have the pleasure of having him in studio. He even brought cinnamon rolls. Even if he didn't, we'd still love that he is here. What's going on at the Paul Theater tonight?
2: We've got a blend of reggae, rock, pop, and soul with Iration. And tickets are $30. They are available. You can always get them at the box office, and you can go to FresnoFair.com.
3: Have you been able to see, because I know it's a long day for you when you do go out there. Have you been able to see any of the concerts?
2: Oh, yes. No, that's how I finish my day.
3: It's
2: nice. Nice way to wind down, watch a little bit of music.
3: Are you able to bring a little food in there?
2: Yes.
3: Okay.
2: Yes.
3: Can anybody bring food in there?
2: Yes, they can.
3: I'm just making sure.
2: Oh, yes. Okay. No, then you can go out and get some food, bring something to drink as well.
3: Does the Herman Namesqua have a choice of food that he brings in there? I know you don't want to, you want to be Switzerland. I get that. Whatever you see, you'll grab and you'll find your way in.
2: And there's so much. It's dangerous.
3: What are some of the events that we're looking at today, though?
2: Today we've got, Polynesian Club from Fresno on the pavilion stage, and that's from 5 to 5:45.
3: Some dancing and some things.
2: Most definitely. Mm-hmm. And I won't try to pronounce their name because I'm going to butcher it, and I don't want to be rude. But from 5 to 7, the Roots Rockers at the Save Mart Beer and Wine Garden.
3: Wonderful.
2: And there's strolling entertainers all day long throughout the fair.
3: Yeah, that's very cool. I'm curious about the Polynesian Club. Do they, and the answer may be no, but do they bring any food that is indigenous to Polynesian, that area?
2: They don't bring food.
3: Okay.
2: They do dance there. Chicken Charlie has great pineapple chicken.
3: You notice with me, everything goes to food.
2: Oh,
3: it's
2: well, everybody. It's fair time.
3: It's all about that. All right, let's, again, going back to my Midwest roots, let's go to livestock. What's happening with livestock today? Because you had a lot of pigs going on yesterday.
2: Yes.
3: Yes,
2: they were racing. They were flying around. At 8 a.m. today, we've got the Market Lamb Show and the Market Hog Show. 9 a.m., Market Beef Show. At 6 p.m., Selection of Champions, and you can come and watch the judges crown the 2026 Supreme Champions in Livestock Pavilion on Wednesday.
3: For people who aren't aware, explain, just for example, what is a market lamb show?
2: You want to come out, kids are going to be showcasing.
3: They're showing them.
2: They're showing them.
3: Got it. Just like it says.
2: For animals, yes.
3: All right. And then we just have a couple of days left of the fair. It runs through this weekend?
2: It does. It runs till Sunday. 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You can also donate blood until the 18th of this month, until Sunday. And you can buy one, get one free.
3: Yeah, the donating blood part is a key thing because the blood bank always, Central California Blood Bank, they always need it.
2: You're saving a life and saving money.
3: Absolutely. All right, do you have a favorite ride?
2: Oh my gosh, ride! It's been a while since I've gotten on a ride.
3: Okay, yes. I'm trying to get you off that Switzerland fence.
2: Oh my gosh, it's hard. there's so many good things to see.
3: As I get older, I get less adventurous.
2: Likewise, it's
3: depressing.
2: Yeah. It is.
3: He is Hermano Mesquita. First of all, thank you so much for all the fair updates. We'll talk to you, of course, tomorrow as well. Thank you for bringing the cinema rolls in. You've become the hit of the building. You do a great job out there, and we'll talk to you tomorrow morning.
2: Thank you so much.
3: All right, Hermano Mesquita. Can you tell he's an old radio guy? Absolutely, yeah, you sure can. All right, also another old radio guy, but he's not that old, Greg Lane. Greg, what do we look like on the roads?
4: I just want to clarify one thing for everyone donating blood. You actually save three lives with each donation, so yep. I just want to let everybody know that.
3: If you can do it, do it.
4: Absolutely, yep. Nothing better. Westbound 180, very heavy traffic right now has developed coming onto 180. There is... also, some effect now on southbound 41. 99 is still looking really, really good. And on 168, a little a bit of congestion. Next update in 10 minutes, Greg Lane with KMJ Traffic.
5: Now, the forecast from the North Fork Mono Casino Weather Center.
6: Historical averages for this date would have Fresno at 80 degrees, and that is what we expect this afternoon. Sunshine and pleasant conditions. Little warmer, mid-80s Thursday, right around 90 degrees for Friday and the weekend, and then Monday night into Tuesday. Looks like we could see some showers coming through the valley, and there could be a little snowfall up in the mountains as temperatures drop back into the 70s. For KMJ and ABC 30, I'm Chief Meteorologist Kevin Musso.
3: Thank you, Kevin. Let's go around the horn one more time before we get out of the hour. Half Moon Bay right now. It is 51 degrees at the south gate of Yosemite, 36 degrees here in Fresno, Palm and Shaw, Radio City. Still 47 degrees. After the top of the hour, I'm going to give an update on Wall Street. Still a little bit of this, a little bit of that. But hour two is on the...
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3: Good morning. These are your headlines. I'm CG.
10: I'm Randy James. An off-duty ICE agent is charged in the assault of an elderly Tower District resident.
3: PG&E is warning thousands of residents to brace for possible power shutoffs today.
10: And officers in 15 states join family and friends for a fallen CHP officer.
3: All those stories, plenty more coming your way from Randy at the news desk. But first, it's Fox News in Midtown Manhattan.
8: More things cost more. I'm Dave Anthony, Fox News.
13: Inflation rose last month. The consumer price index went up 0.6%.
8: And while economists expected that number, Fox's Ginny Casola also reports the annual rate of inflation was a bit more than predicted and 0.3 higher than in August.
13: For the year ending in September, CPI was up 3.7%. Economists were expecting to see higher inflation in the report because of higher gasoline prices. Food prices were unchanged in September.
8: And the core annual inflation rate that excludes food and energy rose 0.2% from August. Now it's a 2.6. And now a number that means a lot to millions of Americans who get Social Security payments. The annual cost of living adjustment just out, a 3.6% increase next year for each recipient. President Trump keeps insisting the costs driven up by the Iran conflict will go down, telling Fox,
14: We have a lot of oil flowing right now in the Hormuz Strait. We control it. The war's going to be over very, very soon. We're going to have a big victory very shortly, very, very shortly. And oil's going to come way, way down.
8: But oil's up more than 1% today as Iran-backed Houthi militants hit an oil facility in Saudi Arabia, and Iran keeps trying to disrupt oil shipments.
24: And these commercial vessels, very few of them are actually making it through the Strait of Hormuz without any sort of interruption. And there is that southern passage that is being guarded by the U.S. military, but still, just given the proximity to Iranian territory, they can use things like drones and cruise missiles to put pressure on these vessels that are passing through this critical waterway.
8: That's Fox's Trey Yingst in Tel Aviv. The president made his comments while in Alaska, where he also rallied Republicans, warning if Democrats win control of Congress in the elections,
14: they will destroy everything that we've built.
8: After the rally, he flew to Las Vegas, where he spent the night. Later today, the president holds rallies in Arizona, then Montana. We have news from Rome. Pope Leo's been eating and walking around the day after surgery. Removed part of his right lung, where there was a cancerous nodule. No word yet if the 71-year-old Pope will need further lung cancer treatment. 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
3: It is hour number two, Fresno's Morning News. Now that all of us have had some cinnamon rolls from the fair, we're all ready for naps. Let's go over to the traffic desk, check in with Greg.
4: We're dealing with sugar highs, one of the two. Anyway, right now we are looking for a little bit of improvement on westbound 180 heading into southbound 41. Things have gotten a lot better. On the outer pinch of 99 on westbound 180, they're starting to get a few cars there. 41 is moving along just fine. We still have some delays on westbound 168 at Shields. The actual incident is on the on-ramp, and things are pretty much getting back to normal, but just a little slowdown on 168. Next update, 10 minutes away. I'm Greg Lay with KMJ Traffic.
15: Now, the forecast from the North Fork Mono Casino Weather Center.
6: Some areas of the valley will be close to 80 degrees by late this afternoon. 86 should be our high on Thursday, and for Friday, right around 90 degrees, and we'll stay there for the weekend. Once we get to Monday night and Tuesday, we have a chance of a couple showers here in the valley, maybe even a little snowfall up in the mountains. Today's high, 80. For KMJ and ABC 30, I'm Chief Meteorologist Kevin Musso.
3: 47 degrees right now at 7:07. Let's head over to the news desk with Randy James.
2: Thank you, CG. Good morning, everybody. A federal officer now faces charges after investigators say an elderly Tower District resident and his daughter were attacked. Here's KMJ's Michael Reed.
16: The Fresno County District Attorney's Office has charged 32-year-old David Gonzalez III of McAllen, Texas, in connection with an alleged assault on a 72-year-old Tower District homeowner and the homeowner's daughter. Prosecutors say Gonzalez was found sleeping on the man's front lawn Friday morning. When the homeowner asked him to leave, Gonzalez allegedly attacked him, causing injuries, and then threw him into the neighbor's parked vehicle and damaging the car. Authorities say Gonzalez also assaulted the homeowner's daughter when she tried to intervene. Fearing for their safety, the homeowner fired a legally possessed firearm, striking Gonzalez. He was taken into custody and hospitalized. Gonzalez now faces charges including assault, elder abuse, vandalism, and battery. If convicted, he could face up to 4 years and 8 months in prison. Michael Reed, KMJ News.
10: PG&E is warning thousands of Californians to be ready for possible power shutoffs today as strong winds and dry conditions raise wildfire concerns.
0: It is worrisome because if there is a fire, it spreads quickly.
1: It's something that Henry Crow of Auberry knows all too well.
0: You can see the flames.
1: PG&E is now warning thousands of customers it may need to shut off power for portions of 29 California counties.
17: If the wind speeds that are currently forecast continue to materialize, that will probably be that it's going to be a go.
1: And right now, PG&E says it is working to identify community resource centers in areas that could be affected by these potential shutoffs. The Madera County Sheriff's Office also says that at Oakhurst Substation will also be available for people if they need a place to charge their devices.
10: That's ABC 30's Anna Torreya reporting. An arrest has been made for the shooting and killing of a man inside at an East Central Fresno home over the weekend. Here's KMJ's Liz Kern.
18: He's been identified as 50-year-old Rufus Levels. Police say he gunned down 54-year-old Mark Harrison and injured his 61-year-old girlfriend. It was Sunday afternoon at the home at Fordham and Dayton Avenues. She was shot and is in stable condition at CRMC. Harrison's five grandchildren, ranging in age from 1 to 11 years old, were inside the home at the time. Two children saw the killing. The one-year-old was only feet away. Family members say Levels is known to them and police. How they knew each other and what led up to the shooting has not yet been released. Levels has been booked into the Fresno County Jail, charged with murder, attempted murder, and robbery. Liz Kern, KMJ News.
10: Record farm debt may be even higher than first thought. KMJ Ag Director Don York reports.
19: U.S. farm debt has climbed to a record level, and agricultural economists warn the actual amount owed by producers could be much higher than government estimates. Reuters reports USDA is estimating farm debt exceeding $605 billion, more than double the amount recorded back in 2000. However, traditional government surveys may not fully capture financing provided by equipment manufacturers, agricultural cooperatives, suppliers, and financial technology companies. Researchers think about half of U.S. commercial farms now use some form of vendor financing. Don York, KMJ News.
10: It is 7:10 here on Fresno's Morning News on the Tube tonight, from Million Dollar Trivia to Animated Chaos. Tonight's lineup has something for everyone. Who Wants to Be a Millionaire kicks off on ABC with Billy Porter and Leslie Odom Jr. Season 2 of The Lowdown premieres on FX, while South Park heads south at 10 on Comedy Central. Then Beavis and Butthead return for Season 4. Streaming on Amazon, Love of Your Life stars Margaret Qualley navigating heartbreak with Patrick Schwarzenegger and Aaron Pierre along for the journey. Plus the Chicago lineup, The Floor, and 99 to Beat round out the night.
3: I love the show. Going back to when Regis did it, Who Wants to Be a Millionaire?
4: Oh, yeah.
3: And I have always done really well on this at home. I am convinced that if I did the show, I'd probably screw up the first one.
10: It happens every time.
3: Right? Because you watch and you get your lifeline, your phone call and all that. But I just know sitting in that chair, I don't think it would go well.
4: There's so much activity going on in the studio. You got a studio audience, you got people staring at you going, don't mess up, don't mess up.
3: And that's the reason, because it's not any kind of fear of anything, because I've been on stage for years, but that moment there.
10: Think about when you get on Jeopardy. Not only do you got to know the question to the answer, but you got to hit that button before everybody else.
3: Listen, well, first of all, nobody at Jeopardy wants me.
4: Why's that?
3: Because whatever qualifying test, they'd be like, excuse me, beep, beep, beep. Mr. Gabriel, you can leave now. Thank you. Yeah, that's exactly what it would be. All right, coming up, it is sports with George Takata. He'll tell you what happened last night in the American League Championship Series. Also, working our way to Game 3, Dodgers and Brewers, all that, a little bit more. Coming up next.
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14: Good Wednesday morning, everybody. I'm George Takata with the KMJ Morning Sports Report. The Fresno State men's basketball team will return to Celland Arena Friday, November 20th, when they take on Alabama State. The Bulldogs played at Celland for the first time in 16 years last season. The downtown arena was the home of the Bulldogs from 1966 to 2003. Lots of memories there. The Bulldog footballers will play at San Diego State Saturday night at 7:30 on the CBS Sports Network. The game will be at Snapdragon Stadium. Both teams 1-1 in the Pac-12, but the Bulldogs 4-2 overall. The Aztecs 2-4. Fresno State favored by 7.5. The NFL suspends Rams left tackle Alaric Jackson 2 games without pay for punching Bills linebacker Bradley Chubb following Buffalo's 37-34 overtime win. Jackson is expected to appeal the suspension.

0: Vehicles involved in an accident, bunch of debris over the roadway, and one of the injured is got injuries to his stomach, so they're getting an ambulance out there. That area is going to be kind of tied up for a while, so just prepare for a slowdown. No slowdowns on 99 right now. Things are moving along. Same thing for westbound 180. There is heavy heading into 41, just a little bit of delay, but not much. And then on the overcrossing heading into 99 off of westbound 180, lots of cars there. Next update, 10 minutes away. I'm Greg Lee with KMJ Traffic.
1: Now, the forecast from the North Fork Mono Casino Weather Center.
2: It's a clear, cool start this morning. Sunshine and pleasant conditions this afternoon, hovering right around 80 degrees by late day. Mid-80s on Thursday. 90 degrees or slightly higher for Friday, Saturday, Sunday, and then some clouds come in Monday night, Tuesday of next week. We could see some showers in the mix here in the valley floor. Today's high, 80 degrees. For KMJ and ABC 30, I'm Chief Meteorologist Kevin Musso.
3: Thank you, Kevin. Right now here in Fresno, 47 degrees, looking out the big floor-to-ceiling windows of the KMJ Sky Deck. Just a beautiful morning here in the heart of the Central Valley. You're going to love it when you walk outside. It's going to be a little bit warmer, as you heard, a little bit later in the day. 717 right now. We're going to get back to Randy at the news desk in 92 seconds.
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3: 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Yep, KMJ Now. 719. 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
7: Thank you, Christopher. Good morning, everybody. Residents up in Marin County calling on the Board of Supervisors to pass an ordinance banning county resources from being used to help ICE. Jenna Katsuyama of Fox Bay Area TV affiliate KTVU reports from San Rafael.
8: The five supervisors listened as dozens of residents shared their fears in the community from ICE actions. The No ICE in Marin is a coalition of 16 community organizations who say they've collected more than 10,000 signatures this past year. The county executive says Marin has been providing extra funding to help impacted families with rent, income, and services.
9: Additionally, this county has provided additional funding

0: for a public defender's office to provide legal defenses for individuals whose rights may have been violated.
1: Derek Johnson says state laws already prohibit ICE from using local resources and says a county policy resolution would still offer protections.
2: The board is expected to discuss the ordinance at next week's meeting and possibly hold a vote. The Vatican says Pope Leo had a calm night in the hospital after cancer surgery.
3: The Pope had an operation to remove a lower lobe of his right lung after a concerning nodule turned out to be cancer. Tests confirmed a diagnosis of lung adenocarcinoma. The Vatican says the operation was successful and there were no complications. Tests are being carried out to see if the cancer has spread. The lump was first detected during routine checks. Large crowds waited for news outside Rome's Gemelli Hospital, where Pope Leo is expected to stay for about a week. We're told Leo, who is generally thought to be fit, had no symptoms of infection or illness. Jonathan Savage, Fox News.
2: Singer-songwriter Joni Mitchell has officially become an American.
4: Singer Joni Mitchell says she's now a U.S. citizen. In a social media post, the Canadian-born singer shared a photo of herself holding an American flag and a video of her naturalization ceremony at a Department of Homeland Security office. Mitchell, who is 82, captioned the post, "A journey that began 62 years ago." The Big Yellow Taxi and Both Sides Now singer was even congratulated in the comments by her former flame, Graham Nash, who said, "Congrats, Joan, just in time to vote." Tanya J. Powers, Fox News.
2: 722 here on Fresno's Morning News. A legendary American singer and poet is revealing what happened during a recent audience with the Pope.
4: Godmother of punk Patti Smith has met plenty of famous people, but she says one recent encounter initially left her a little speechless. She says she was at the Vatican to meet with Pope Leo, hoping to have a deep conversation when she opened a door and he popped up on the other side. She says he went high and she said, "Whoa," and tried to hide behind the door. They then spoke for 40 minutes and she says she left with the feeling that they were friends. Smith's third memoir, Bread of Angels, was released last November. She has upcoming events in New Jersey and New York City, as well as 2027 international tour dates in the UK, Spain, Poland, and Germany. Tanya J. Powers, Fox News.
2: You guys familiar with Patti Smith?
5: Of course.
2: Yeah. You know, she was working for a magazine called Rock Magazine years ago. She got fired for asking Eric Clapton what his six favorite colors were.
5: Get out.
2: What? They fired her for that.
5: That's ridiculous.
2: Yeah.
5: That's silly. The fact that the little surprise Pope thing there, I was watching an interview with Guy Fieri, and he said when he first got the call from Food Network to be a contestant on the next Food Star, he hung up thinking there was a joke.
2: Oh, really?
5: If you get a phone call, right? You get a phone call and you hear, Mr. James, please hold for Pope Leo. What would you be like, "Well, who is this?"
2: Well,
5: CG, is this you?
2: I would, you know what? I think I might stick around and see who's on the other end, you know?
5: Greg, what about you? Yes, Mr. Lane, please hold for Taylor Swift.
6: Yeah, well, she has my cell number. She just called me.
5: That's
6: big deal.
5: He's big timing us now.
6: No, I think I would want to believe that it was the Pope, but deep down inside, I would think it was a prank call. I could see myself hanging up.
5: I worry that I would hang up because I've done stuff like that to people for years. It's just a fun little joke to play with enough voices. And people who know me really well be like, "Just CG, please stop that." Come on, man. You're not Charlton Heston.
6: Yeah.
5: You know, something like that. All right. Coming up, we have traffic and weather together. Randy James at the news desk, Greg Lane at the traffic desk. I'm CG, and there's you, the most important part of this program. This is Fresno's Morning News on KMJ, KMJNow.com, or anywhere you stream.
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2: Zero.
5: And we go back to the traffic desk, checking once again with Greg Lane.
6: Well, things have picked up a little bit, especially at 180 right now. There is some heavy backup going in to northbound 41, but once you get past McKinley on northbound 41, it is smooth sailing. We also have some breaks coming on at Ashland on southbound 99, and once you get to Olive, things get a lot better, but right now, just a little bit of slowdown there. And then heading in on westbound 180 towards 99, heavy traffic there. Next update in 10 minutes. I'm Greg Lane with KMJ Traffic.
10: Now, the forecast from the North Fork Mono Casino Weather Center.
11: Historical averages for this date would have Fresno at 80 degrees, and that is what we expect this afternoon. Sunshine and pleasant conditions. A little warmer, mid-80s Thursday, right around 90 degrees for Friday and the weekend, and then Monday night into Tuesday. Looks like we could see some showers coming through the valley, and there could be a little snowfall up in the mountains as temperatures drop back into the 70s. For KMJ and ABC 30, I'm Chief Meteorologist Kevin Musso.
5: 47 degrees right now here in Fresno. Let me just take a look, see if we can get an update of we had a little bump. I thought maybe we had. It's 49 degrees now. Let's check that. 49 degrees. Beautiful outside here at Radio City, and I'm sure anywhere you're listening to us here in the Central Valley and all the way over to the coast. Just a gorgeous morning. It is 7:28, and we're going to get back to Randy at the news desk in
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2: 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I'm Randy James, live in the KMJ Newsroom. A sea of uniforms in the South Valley as officers from 15 states join family and friends to honor fallen CHP officer Brian Lyles. KMJ's Liz Kern.
4: CHP officer Brian Lyles died in the line of duty in September, his motorcycle colliding with a truck tractor on the 99 in Tulare County. Members of the CHP at Visalia First Assembly.
13: Our hearts are broken for you. We feel your pain, and we have no words that will ease that pain.
4: Officer Lyles is survived by his wife, Yolanda, a son and a daughter and parents. His wife, Yolanda, shared the couple had been married three times, celebrating three different ceremonies.
14: Three times I stood beside you and I said I do, and if I had the chance, I would do it all over again.
4: Officer Lyles had served with the CHP for 16 years. His call sign, Mary One, is being permanently retired. Liz Kern, KMJ News.
2: A Tulare County murder suspect is back behind bars just months after being released from prison. Deputies say 22-year-old Jacob Ramirez Aguilar is accused in the September 27th shooting death of a man in Rich Grove. After a two-week manhunt, investigators tracked him to Delano, where SWAT teams arrested him Tuesday on a murder charge. Authorities say this is Aguilar's second murder arrest. He was convicted in a 2020 armed robbery killing in Joaquina and released in May. 4 months later, he's now facing another murder charge. 7:32 here on Fresno's Morning News. Pittsburgh sports fans honoring a legend for the first time since his passing.
15: Tuesday marked 66 years since this historic moment in Game 7 of the 1960 World Series.
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15: Chuck Thompson's famous call on NBC Radio as Bill Mazeroski hit a walk-off home run to win the World Series for the Pirates against the Yankees. Fans gather every year at the site of Forbes Field to listen to the radio broadcast of the game, but this year was more somber as the Hall of Famer died in February at the age of 89. But that didn't stop hundreds of fans from coming out Tuesday and cheering when the home run was hit. Audio courtesy of Jason Mackey of MLB.com. Tony Genualdo, Fox News.
5: Yeah, that's, I have a couple of friends from Pittsburgh, and he's just, he's revered the way Mickey Mantle is in New York, the way Magic Johnson is in L.A.
2: Played his entire 17-season career there with the Pirates.
5: And that's the way it was back then. You didn't go, there was no free agency. You were not just a member of the Pirates or the Yankees or the Cardinals or whomever. You were part of the community. Mm-hmm. And that's just the way it was.
2: And he's widely considered one of the greatest defensive second basemen
5: hands down
2: in history.
5: Hands down. Do you know when free agency, do you remember who started free agency?
2: I don't.
5: Kurt Flood of the Cardinals. He was the guy who was like the first million-dollar ball player, and that's early 70s. I think it's 1973, right around there, but that's when it started. By the way, I want to point out, I don't remember the exact year, so I'm going to get 10 emails like, oh, 1972!
6: Well, I remember how big, when you talk about players like Willie Mays and Willie McCovey for the Giants.
5: Yeah.
6: They were so huge, and they were in the community. You saw them everywhere.
5: Yeah, that is the way it was. Willie Mays to this day remains the greatest baseball player I've ever seen play. Mm-hmm. We used to go to Wrigley Field when I was a kid just to see. It wasn't to see the Cubs. It was to see him come in.
6: Did you ever get to see a game at Candlestick?
5: Oh my gosh, yeah! I saw many games at Candlestick.
6: I just want to make sure.
5: Oh yeah, absolutely! Okay. I froze my buns off at Candlestick for games.
2: I saw Willie McCovey's last game at Candlestick.
5: That's look at you! Yeah.
6: Wow.
5: Look at you pulling that one out. All right, yeah. Did you go there in your flame suit, your helmet?
2: Yeah.
5: Okay. That's what I figured. little Giants patches
6: on.
5: Just
6: to stay warm.
5: Yeah. All right, coming up, we have your bottom hour headlines next. This is the award-winning Fresno's.
2: Boy, if I ever need to sell my home fast, I'm calling Darren and Daryl at the Zuber team. 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
5: And these are your bottom hour headlines. Good morning, I'm Christopher Gabriel.
2: Good morning, I'm Randy James. 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
5: Fresno leaders unveil a plan to stop the city's registered sex offender population from growing.
2: And this pop star might just be heading down a country road.
5: All those stories, plenty more, coming your way from Randy just a couple of minutes. Back over to Greg, take a look at the roads.
6: Happy to report that on Shaw Avenue at Palm, they just turned the lights on now, so not flashing, and they're working fine, which is going to make traffic a lot better. 180 right now, it is backed up and going into 41, and we have a delay that is also part of the southbound 41 situation, and once you get to Shields, traffic is kind of heavy there, but just bear with it. It's only just a short spot. Next update in 10 minutes. I'm Greg Lane with KMJ Traffic.
10: Now, the forecast from the North Fork Mono Casino Weather Center.
11: Some areas of the valley will be close to 80 degrees by late this afternoon. 86 should be our high on Thursday, and for Friday, right around 90 degrees, and we'll stay there for the weekend. Once we get to Monday night and Tuesday, we have a chance of a couple showers here in the valley, maybe even a little snowfall up in the mountains. Today's high, 80. For KMJ and ABC 30, I'm Chief Meteorologist Kevin Musso.
5: Thank you, Kevin. 49 degrees at 737. Taking a look at Wall Street. Still much of the same going on in terms of what's up and what's not up. Well, actually, that just changed as I said that. Everything is underwater right now. The Dow is down 8 points. S&P 500 is down 52. NASDAQ's up, down 241. The Dow has gone back up. So that's kind of how it's been all morning. The Dow is now up 4 points, up and down, up and down. Oil, pretty steady at a number we don't like. Oil trading at $95 a barrel. 737 coming up at 738. We'll get back to Randy.
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2: Thank you, Christopher. Good morning, everybody. Fresno is thinking small on housing while its industrial market delivers some big numbers. Rose Ortega has more in today's KMJ Business Report.
18: The city is moving ahead with a 104-unit affordable housing village at Belmont and DeWitt Avenues. The nearly 10-acre project will mix 50 tiny or micro homes with 54 prefabricated duplex units. Groundbreaking is expected in mid-2027 with completion by the end of 2028. Officials say the model could be repeated elsewhere and help support nearby businesses. The project comes as Fresno gains attention from industrial investors. A LoopNet analysis ranks the city 40th among 139 U.S. markets and ahead of Stockton, San Jose, Sacramento, and Los Angeles. Fresno posted industrial asking rents of about $10 a square foot, plus job and population growth. Bakersfield was the only California market ranked higher. I'm Rose Ortega with your KMJ Business Report, sponsored by Prime Capital Financial. People first, advisor led.
2: Close to 1,300 registered sex offenders already live here in Fresno, and city leaders say they want to keep that number from growing.
19: This man here is probably one of the most dangerous child predators that the state of California has ever seen.
20: That man's picture on display in Fresno City Hall Tuesday, making him the face of Fresno's newest push against predators. In 1999, David Allen Funston received three consecutive life sentences for kidnapping and molesting eight children. But earlier this year, the 64-year-old was nearly released through California's elderly parole program. In 2020, the state expanded the program, allowing some inmates to be considered for parole after turning 50 and serving at least 20 years.
21: That causes fear for residents, especially if you have children.
20: City leaders say that's why they're introducing the SHIELD Act. The measure would force group homes housing sex offenders to register for a city license.
22: The city says it will discuss next steps towards passing the SHIELD Act during its council meeting on Thursday. They're hoping to pass it by the end of the year.
2: That's ABC 30's Carrie Mannix reporting. 7:41 here on Fresno's Morning News. Entertainment Now reports J-Lo is exploring a country music project and has reportedly been talking with Keith Urban about collaborating on a few songs. The two became friends while judging an American Idol, and sources say the conversations are strictly professional.
5: Of course.
2: Lopez is said to be taking a page from Beyonce's playbook and says she's going to test the waters in country music, but don't expect a romance. Again, they're saying
5: it's
2: that.
5: It's right out there.
2: Sources insist any partnership with Urban would be music only. I think that's the fourth time.
5: Yeah, there's a lot of references going on there. Yeah.
2: Hey, now listen. Country music project. She's only working on a few songs with Keith Urban. I mean, wouldn't he be working on like eight or nine?
5: Greg?
6: Well, the thing is that they reached out to each other when they're both going through a divorce. And they reached out to each other kind of trying to be friends and everything. I would imagine that they were probably working on several things, including music.
5: I guess that's the natural progression in the music industry. Well, we're both going through divorces. Let's do an album.
6: I or an all-nighter.
5: But there's a lot of... I'm more intrigued by the everything else that's going on in that story, right?
2: They're saying they're only friends because they were an American Idol.
5: And nothing else going on here.
2: Don't expect a romance.
5: They don't even know each other's phone numbers.
6: Don't look at that flashing light. Look at that flashing light. Oh, no, wait, look over here.
5: Yes, I brought him brownies, but so what? For God's sake. All right. It is time for sports with George Takata. And I've heard George linked to J-Lo, but I can't really talk about that. Now, they're just friends. Fresno State men's basketball, they're going to Selland again. Who they're going to play, you'll find out. Also, the Dogs are going to San Diego, Snapdragon Stadium. But if you haven't you ever been down to San Diego, if you haven't been to that, that is a beautiful stadium. What a wonderful facility that San Diego State built. Tampa Bay, Cleveland, Game 2 last night. Game 3, Milwaukee and the Dodgers and Chavez Ravine. That's tonight. All that, a little bit more, next.

0: Come From Away, the breathtaking smash hit musical based on a remarkable true story that changed the world when 38 planes were diverted to a small Canadian town in the aftermath of 9/11. 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
2: The Bulldog men's basketball team will turn back the clock and play another game at Celent Arena. Good Wednesday morning, everybody. I'm George Takata with the KNJ Morning Sports Report. The Fresno State men's basketball team will return to Celent Arena Friday, November 20th, when they take on Alabama State. The time of the game has yet to be announced. The Bulldogs played at Celent for the first time in 16 years last season. The downtown arena was the home of the Bulldogs from 1966 to 2003. Bulldog footballers will travel to Southern California to take on San Diego State Saturday night at 7:30. From Snapdragon Stadium, the game will be on the CBS Sports Network. Both teams 1-1 in the Pac-12, but Fresno State 4-2 overall. The Aztecs 2-4. Fresno State favored by 7.5. The NFL suspends Rams left tackle Alaric Jackson 2 games without pay for punching Bills linebacker Bradley Chubb following Buffalo's 37-34 overtime win. Jackson is expected to appeal the suspension. ALCS Game 2, the Rays beat the Guardians 3-1 to even up that series at 1 game apiece. Tampa Bay with 3 unearned runs. Freddie Peralta goes 6 scoreless for the win. Game 3 Thursday at Cleveland. First pitch 3 p.m. on TBS. NLCS Game 3 is tonight from Dodger Stadium. Brewers at the Dodgers. It's Robert Gasser on the mound for Milwaukee against Blake Snell. 5 p.m. first pitch on Fox Sports 1. Dodgers manager Dave Roberts says Shohei Ohtani will be in the lineup despite lingering left knee and right arm issues. Ohtani's just batting 3-for-20 in the postseason so far. NBA preseason, the Warriors beat the Lakers 101-89. Steph Curry with 11 points. Austin Reeves 28. Luka Doncic did not play. Blazers over the Kings 110-98. In the NHL, all three California teams lose. Bruins beat the Sharks 6-3. Macklin Celebrini a goal and an assist. Oilers beat the Kings 4-1. Flames beat the Ducks 4-2. 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That will do it for your morning check in sports. Enjoy your Wednesday, everybody. I'm George Takata with the KMJ Morning Sports Report.
3: Thank you, George. Back to Greg. Let's take a look at the morning commute.
4: Well, the morning commute right now is looking a little bit better. We do have a huge problem right now. Avenue 15, southbound 41, all the way down to Avenue 12. It's just a big parking lot. And then once you get past there, there are some more delays by the Fryant Road exit. Then further down on 41, little stop and go. Southbound 41, once you get past Ashland, it's pretty smooth sailing. Northbound 41, the problem there is it's coming off of 180, and 180 is backed up from 168 to 41, so it's just a mess. And then on southbound 99, we've got a big backup at Shields right now, and that's pretty much all the way down to the 180. So all of a sudden, things are slow. Next update in 10 minutes. I'm Greg Lane with KMJ Traffic.
5: Now, the forecast from the North Fork Mono Casino Weather Center.
6: It's a clear, cool start this morning. Sunshine and pleasant conditions this afternoon, hovering right around 80 degrees by late day. Mid-80s on Thursday. 90 degrees or slightly higher for Friday, Saturday, Sunday, and then some clouds come in Monday night, Tuesday of next week. We could see some showers in the mix here in the valley floor. Today's high, 80 degrees. For KMJ and ABC 30, I'm Chief Meteorologist Kevin Musso.
3: 49 degrees right now here in Fresno at 7:48. We're going to get back to Randy in...
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5: KMJ News Time, 751. I'm Randy James, live in the KMJ Newsroom. A Fresno County judge has ruled there's enough evidence for an accused DUI driver to stand trial on murder charges in the deaths of two Fresno sisters.
6: The court finds there is reasonable, probable, and sufficient cause.
7: Prosecutors now one step closer to justice for sisters Meng and Eliza Yang, both killed when Adam Canales allegedly crashed into their home after leading police on a dangerous chase. Tuesday, a judge ruling there is enough evidence for Canales to stand trial.
8: In this case, the vehicle was unable to make a north or south turn and collided with the residents.
7: The prosecution pointing to Canales' conduct shortly after the crash.
9: Mr. Canales' immediate statement spontaneously to officers of, did I hit anybody, did I hurt anybody, show that he was aware that the way he was driving was so dangerous that it was dangerous to human life.
7: After 2 days of testimony, the judge siding with the DA's office and ordering Canales to face a jury.
5: That's ABC 30's Vincent Camarillo reporting. Canales is expected back in court in December and could face 30 years to life in prison. There are only 5 days left to make memories at the big Fresno Fair. Gates open at 10 a.m. this morning, and today is packed with savings and entertainment. Kids 12 and under get in free with a paid adult, and all carnival rides are just $2 all day long. Tonight, Aeration takes the Paul Theater stage while local acts perform across the fairgrounds. Plus, don't miss the big band review as 23 school marching bands compete for prize money and bragging rights. And coming up this weekend, the Demolition Derby, Fair Car Show, and Monster Trucks. The Big Fresno Fair runs through this Sunday, the 18th. A community walk in Clovis this weekend is raising awareness about glioblastoma, an aggressive form of brain cancer that took the life of a Fresno man. KMJ's Liz Kern.
10: Organizers say the walk will honor the memory of Derek Franklin. The Fresno man was a father, played the saxophone. His family said their dad was active, independent, and always on the go until brain cancer stole his life away. Now they want to celebrate Derek's life, unite the community, and increase understanding of glioblastoma and its impacts on the patients, caregivers, and loved ones. The Glioblastoma Awareness Walk is this Saturday at Railroad Park on Peach Avenue. The check-in begins at 6 a.m. The walk starts at 6:30. Participants are encouraged to wear gray, the color of brain cancer awareness. Liz Kern, KMJ News.
5: The World Ag Expo in Tulare is less than 4 months away from opening its gates. As KMJ Ag Director Don York reports, organizers are still taking entries for best new products to be showcased on the grounds.
11: If you want to be part of the Expo's top 10 new products for 2027, you have to offer the most innovative time and labor savings, or we'll change the ag world. Organizers say entries are evaluated by a panel of farmers, ranchers, agricultural business professionals, and university representatives. They ensure each product is new for 2027 and is innovative in its field. Submissions will be judged by November 20th, and winners will be contacted by the 1st of December. For more information and to enter, go to the World Ag Expo webpage and click on Attendees, and then scroll down to Top 10 New Products. Don York, KMJ News.
5: 7:54 here on Fresno's Morning News. Dolly Parton's nephew, Brian Seaver, has filed a court response to a restraining order from Parton's longtime manager, Danny Nozell. Seaver claims the order is based on misrepresented text messages between friends. He says Nozell encouraged him to promote his security company's military ties, then use them against him. Seaver denies threatening Parton's businesses or partners. The restraining order was granted in September and restricts Seaver from properties and employees of the Parton estate. Seaver argues that the order is too broad and affects his life in Nashville and his family relationships. The dispute became public weeks after Parton's death.
12: This seems like a big mess.
5: It does.
12: Mm-hmm. Just complicated, layered, nuanced.
5: And this is the first time I've heard the name Danny Nozell.
12: Yeah, me too. Yeah. Me too.
5: Greg, do you know this guy?
13: No, I don't, but I think it's really sad because this would break Dolly's heart. Yeah, this is something she wanted to prevent, and she had everything all spelled out before she passed, and then this happened.
12: Well, so I think, I think by extension, it's her family that's got to deal with this.
13: Yeah,
12: and it's just
5: do you, Greg, think there's any nefarious intentions on his part?
13: I don't think so, but who knows?
5: You never know.
12: Yeah, you never know. Absolutely. All right, thanks, fellas. Greg, let's get one more look at your morning commute this hour.
13: And we got a couple of main things going on right now between 141 and 180 right now. We've got just a major slowdown right now. It's affecting 168 as well. And then 99 is backed up a lot starting at Shield. So I hope you packed your patience. Next update in 10 minutes. I'm Greg Lane with KMJ Traffic.
14: Now, the forecast from the North Fork Mono Casino Weather Center.
15: Historical averages for this date would have Fresno at 80 degrees, and that is what we expect this afternoon. Sunshine and pleasant conditions. A little warmer, mid-80s Thursday, right around 90 degrees for Friday and the weekend, and then Monday night into Tuesday. Looks like we could see some showers coming through the valley, and there could be a little snowfall up in the mountains as temperatures drop back into the 70s. For KMJ and ABC 30, I'm Chief Meteorologist Kevin Musso.
12: Thank you, Kevin. Right now, San Luis Obispo, it is clear and 55 degrees up in South Lake Tahoe. It is mostly clear and 36 degrees here in Fresno, Palm and Shaw, Radio City, clear, 51 degrees. Coming up, our number three.
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12: We are 35 seconds away from our number three. Good morning, I'm Christopher Gabriel.
5: Good morning, I'm Randy James, an off-duty ICE agent charged in the assault of an elderly Tower District resident.
12: PG&E is warning thousands of residents to brace for possible power shutoffs today.
5: And officers from 15 states join family and friends to honor a fallen Valley CHP officer.
12: All those stories, plenty more coming your way from Randy James at the news desk over the next 60 minutes, along with traffic and weather together on the fives. George Takata has your sports. Right now in Sanger, it's 50 degrees. Here in Fresno, go up one. It's 51. Let's go 3,000 east to Fox News, Midtown Manhattan. It is 8 a.m.
18: Leo is up and moving with an appetite. I'm Dave Anthony, Fox News. That's the update this morning from Rome, the day after he had surgery.
19: Leo the 14th is eating regularly and has already begun walking and doing respiratory exercises. That from his two doctors who have provided new information following yesterday's operation. They say blood tests and an X-ray have confirmed a normal post-operative recovery. A growth on the Pope's lung discovered in a routine checkup turned out to be cancer. Surgeons removed part of Leo's right lung, but we're still waiting to hear whether tests show if the cancerous cells were contained or had already spread.
18: Fox's Jonathan Savage. We got more consumer price inflation last month, up 0.6%, and the annual rate rose more than expected, up to 3.7%, fueled by diesel's record high price in September. Kevin Hassett, director of the White House National Economic Council, tells Fox Business.
20: The food prices were flat, drug prices, the biggest drops we've seen since the Second World War. You know, a lot of Trump policies are helping to keep inflation down, but the energy shock is really the headline story today.
18: And something else that's calculated using inflation, a cost of living adjustment for people who get Social Security payments. On average, they'll get about $75 more per month next year.
21: Benefits are rising 3.6% in January 2027. Benefits are payable to 76 million Americans. SSI recipients will start receiving increased payments on December 31st, 2026.
18: That's Fox's Ginny Cassola. President Trump woke up in Las Vegas before rallies today in Montana and Arizona. Before that, Fox's Mark Meredith is where he'll go first, Bullhead City.
22: Last night, the president was in Alaska, where he, of course, urged voters to stand by him and the Republican ticket. He also took some time to bring two men on the stage to pardon them. These two men were facing several years in prison for violating the Clean Air Act.
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0: 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He took the time to understand our business, our service area, and the seasonal demands of heating and air conditioning in the Central Valley. Instead of pushing a generic package, he built a targeted campaign, and he helped us dial in a script that really connected us with homeowners. It has helped us with our branding and increased our daily calls. If you're a local business owner on the fence about advertising, give Dano a call. Here's his phone number, 559-270-3260. That's 559-270-3260.
1: Whether it's been a while since you've advertised or you've never done it before, it's really a lot easier than ever. 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
3: 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And sports with George Takata. Plus ag reports from Don York.
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12: Good morning, everybody. It's hour number three, Fresno's Morning News. Glad to have you aboard. Let's head over to the traffic desk, check in with Gregor.
13: And right now, we've got some problems. CG on southbound 99 at Clinton. There is an injury accident, and it's got traffic now on southbound 41 very much starting to back up. Very, very heavy traffic, and they're dealing with getting emergency personnel in, so just be prepared for a long, long wait on 99. Westbound 180 from 168 to 41, boy, it's a parking lot. Another place that is just unbelievably slow right now is in Madera from Avenue 15 south to Avenue 12. It's just stop and go. Next update in 10 minutes. I'm Greg Lane with KMJ Traffic.
14: Now, the forecast from the North Fork Mono Casino Weather Center.
15: It's a clear, cool start this morning. Sunshine and pleasant conditions this afternoon, hovering right around 80 degrees by late day. Mid-80s on Thursday. 90 degrees or slightly higher for Friday, Saturday, Sunday. And then some clouds come in Monday night, Tuesday of next week. We could see some showers in the mix here in the valley floor. Today's high, 80 degrees. For KMJ and ABC 30, I'm Chief Meteorologist Kevin Musso.
12: 51 degrees right now at 8:07. Let's go back to the news desk with Randy James.
5: Thank you, Christopher. Good morning, everybody. A federal officer now faces charges after investigators say an elderly Tower District resident and his daughter were attacked. Here's KMJ's Michael Reed.
4: The Fresno County District Attorney's Office has charged 32-year-old David Gonzalez III of McAllen, Texas, in connection with an alleged assault on a 72-year-old Tower District homeowner and the homeowner's daughter. Prosecutors say Gonzalez was found sleeping on the man's front lawn Friday morning. When the homeowner asked him to leave, Gonzalez allegedly attacked him, causing injuries, and then threw him into the neighbor's parked vehicle and damaging the car. Authorities say Gonzalez also assaulted the homeowner's daughter when she tried to intervene. Fearing for their safety, the homeowner fired a legally possessed firearm, striking Gonzalez. He was taken into custody and hospitalized. Gonzalez now faces charges including assault, elder abuse, vandalism, and battery. If convicted, he could face up to 4 years and 8 months in prison. Michael Reed, KMJ News.
5: The PG&E is warning thousands of Californians to be ready for possible power shutoffs today as strong winds and dry conditions raise wildfire concerns.
6: It is worrisome because if there is a fire, it spreads quickly.
7: It's something that Henry Crow of Auberry knows all too well.
6: You can see the flames.
7: PG&E is now warning thousands of customers it may need to shut off power for portions of 29 California counties.
8: If the wind speeds that are currently forecast continue to materialize, that will probably be that it's going to be a go.
7: And right now, PG&E says it is working to identify community resource centers in areas that could be affected by these potential shutoffs. The Madera County Sheriff's Office also says that at Oakhurst Substation will also be available for people if they need a place to charge their devices.
5: ABC 30's Anna Torreya reporting. An arrest has been made for the shooting and killing of a man inside an East Central Fresno home over the weekend. Here's KMJ's Liz Kern.
10: He's been identified as 50-year-old Rufus Levels. Police say he gunned down 54-year-old Mark Harrison and injured his 61-year-old girlfriend. It was Sunday afternoon at the home at Fordham and Dayton Avenues. She was shot and is in stable condition at CRMC. Harrison's five grandchildren, ranging in age from 1 to 11 years old, were inside the home at the time. Two children saw the killing. The one-year-old was only feet away. Family members say Levels is known to them and police. How they knew each other and what led up to the shooting has not yet been released. Levels has been booked into the Fresno County Jail, charged with murder, attempted murder, and robbery. Liz Kern, KMJ News.
5: Record farm debt may be even higher than first thought. Here's KMJ Ag Director Don York.
2: U.S. farm debt has climbed to a record level, and agricultural economists warn the actual amount owed by producers could be much higher than government estimates. Reuters reports USDA is estimating farm debt exceeding $605 billion, more than double the amount recorded back in 2000. However, traditional government surveys may not fully capture financing provided by equipment manufacturers, agricultural cooperatives, suppliers, and financial technology companies. Researchers think about half of U.S. commercial farms now use some form of vendor financing. Don York, KMJ News.
5: 810 here on Fresno's Morning News. The list of the top 50 bars in the world has been revealed for 2026 as New York City placed pretty well.
9: It's the 18th annual edition of this list that was revealed this week in Milan, Italy. For the second time, the top spa belongs to Bar Leone in Hong Kong. This Italian-themed cocktail spa relies on well-done simplicity and fun. New York City did pretty well on this list with four of the top 50 bars in the world found right in the Big Apple. The highest ranking bar among those was Schmuck on the Lower East Side. It's pretty new and already very popular, having been founded by two hospitality professionals from Barcelona. West Village Hotspot Sip and Guzzle came in at number 14 after finishing 39th last year. Martini's in Gramercy placed 46 and Bar Snack in the East Village at 49th. John Saucier, Fox News.
12: Hey, fellas, let's go to Schmuck.
5: Hey, can you guys think of a bar in your hometown growing up? It was the number one bar. For me, growing up in Clovis, it had to be Jim's Place.
13: Oh, I was gonna, that'd be my first thought, too, yeah.
5: Yeah, Jim's Place.
12: Yeah, it's tough with Chicago because there's so many different neighborhoods. I probably couldn't really name one. There was a place we used to love to go called Pops for Champagne, and it was a jazz club. Mm. But the bar was great. The atmosphere was great. The music was wonderful.
5: There was a place here in downtown one time called, I think it was called Bertie McTweets. And it was like a, you know, Friday, Saturday night meat market yeah. kind of place, you know. That was kind of a popular place to go.
13: In San Francisco, my cousins had a favorite spot. Their restaurant was called Malcrivi's, and on St. Patty's Day, it was wrapped around the block, and every St. Patty's Day, that was the place to go.
5: What was the name of the place?
13: Malcrivi's.
5: Malcrivi's.
13: Yeah. Wow. Which is my grandfather's last name.
12: Okay.
5: Oh, yeah. Look at that.
12: Yeah. There was a bar in Minneapolis called Dublin's, and it was a great two levels, and they had American and Irish food, but it was a great sports bar.
5: Yeah. But in that town, is it Club One the big thing? Where Prince used to perform?
12: Are you talking about
5: First Avenue?
12: First Avenue, yeah. And that area down there is called Block A. And there's a lot of bars down there. It's a cool area to go.
5: Cool.
12: Yeah. All right, coming up, we have sports with George Takata.

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3: Good Wednesday morning, everybody. I'm George Takata with the KMJ Morning Sports Report. The Fresno State men's basketball team will return to Celland Arena Friday, November 20th, when they take on Alabama State. The Bulldogs played at Celland for the first time in 16 years last season. The downtown arena was the home of the Bulldogs from 1966 to 2003. Lots of memories there. The Bulldog footballers will play at San Diego State Saturday night at 7:30 on the CBS Sports Network. The game will be at Snapdragon Stadium. Both teams 1-1 in the Pac-12, but the Bulldogs 4-2 overall. The Aztecs 2-4. Fresno State favored by 7.5. The NFL suspends Rams left tackle Alaric Jackson 2 games without pay for punching Bills linebacker Bradley Chubb following Buffalo's 37-34 overtime win. Jackson is expected to appeal the suspension. ALCS Game 2, the Rays beat the Guardians 3-1 to even up that series at 1 game apiece. Tampa Bay with 3 unearned runs. Freddy Peralta gets the win, 6 scoreless innings. Game 3 Thursday at Cleveland at 3 o'clock on TBS. The NLCS Game

0: taken care of. We have a little bit of slowdown at Shields on the southbound 99, but it's really improved a lot right now heading to the 180. 41, as you head in to Fresno, it's looking pretty good. The Bluff's a little bit of slowdown, just about the cars. And then on southbound 41 at Avenue 12, there's a backup to about Avenue 14 on southbound 41. Next update in 10 minutes. I'm Greg Lane with KMJ Traffic.
1: Now, the forecast from the North Fork Mono Casino Weather Center.
2: Historical averages for this date would have Fresno at 80 degrees, and that is what we expect this afternoon. Sunshine and pleasant conditions. Little warmer, mid-80s Thursday, right around 90 degrees for Friday and the weekend, and then Monday night into Tuesday. Looks like we could see some showers coming through the valley, and there could be a little snowfall up in the mountains as temperatures drop back into the 70s. For KMJ and ABC 30, I'm Chief Meteorologist Kevin Musso.
3: 51 degrees right now at 817. We'll get back to Randy in 2 minutes.
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8: Thank you, Christopher. Good morning, everybody. President Trump continues to face backlash from both parties for his plan to buy diesel fuel from Russia. Iowa Representative and Republican Senate candidate Ashley Hinson tells Fox Business Varney and Company she's skeptical of the deal.
9: It's harvest season here in Iowa. Our farmers are going through a lot of diesel. Yeah. We have to get those prices down. I'm just not sure we need to deal with Russia to get that done.
8: President Trump has defended his plan as the right choice for the American people. The deal comes after the president signed a Russia sanctions bill into law last month and criticized other nations for buying Russian oil. Experts say the president's deal is unlikely to have much of an effect on diesel prices, which have spiked largely because of the U.S. war with Iran and instability across the Middle East. An update on the Pope's health as he recovers from lung cancer surgery.
10: Leo XIV is eating regularly and has already begun walking and doing respiratory exercises. That from his two doctors who have provided new information following yesterday's operation. They say blood tests and an X-ray have confirmed a normal post-operative recovery. A growth on the Pope's lung discovered in a routine checkup turned out to be cancer. Surgeons removed part of Leo's right lung along, but we're still waiting.

0: to hear whether tests show if the cancerous cells were contained or had already spread. Jonathan Savage, Fox News.
1: President Trump issuing a new warning to Iran during a recent rally in Alaska amid ongoing attacks on shipping in the Strait of Hormuz. Fox's Trey Yingst reports from Tel Aviv.
2: The president said, we're going to do a number on Iran, but declined to go into detail about what that means. He also spoke about the Strait of Hormuz and the ongoing U.S. naval blockade.
3: We've been taking more oil out of the straits now than we did before the war started, believe it or not.
2: Reuters reports that Iran is using new tactics to target vessels in the strait. The IRGC is reportedly using unarmed spotters to increase the accuracy of their attacks. In recent days, multiple vessels have been targeted while transiting this critical waterway. In the past 2 weeks, 24 ships have been hit. 3 days ago, six of them in a single day. Compare that with the beginning of the war, the first 2 weeks of March, when just 13 ships were attacked.
1: The instability has driven up global energy prices. President Trump claims prices will drop when the conflict ends, but diplomatic talks have made little progress. 8:22 here on Fresno's Morning News, a legendary American singer and poet is revealing what happened during a recent visit with the Pope.
4: Godmother of punk Patti Smith has met plenty of famous people, but she says one recent encounter initially left her a little speechless. She says she was at the Vatican to meet with Pope Leo, hoping to have a deep conversation when she opened a door and he popped up on the other side. She says he went high and she said, whoa, and tried to hide behind the door. They then spoke for 40 minutes, and she says she left with the feeling that they were friends. Smith's third memoir, Bread of Angels, was released last November. She has upcoming events in New Jersey and New York City, as well as 2027 international tour dates in the UK, Spain, Poland, and Germany. Tanya J. Powers, Fox News.
5: We've teased this a little bit today. Nora Jones, Chris Stapleton. Mm-hmm. I thought, let's give folks just a tidge more

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1: Let's head over to the traffic desk once again, check in with Gregor.
2: We are starting to see some improvements on our freeways, but there is still some problems that we're having, especially up on southbound 41 between Avenue 12 and Avenue 14. It is just a mess. In Hanford, 14th Avenue at Pino Street, hit-and-run non-injury accident. Westbound 198 at Ben Maddox on the off-ramp is a non-injury accident. And southbound 99 at Clinton, they've pretty much gotten that minor injury accident. If their tow trucks are out there and everything, they should have that cleared up pretty quick. And that should open things up very nice. Next up, bid date in about 10 minutes. I'm Greg Lane with KMJ Traffic.
3: Now, the forecast from the North Fork Mono Casino Weather Center.
4: Some areas of the valley will be close to 80 degrees by late this afternoon. 86 should be our high on Thursday, and for Friday, right around 90 degrees, and we'll stay there for the weekend. Once we get to Monday night and Tuesday, we have a chance of a couple showers here in the valley, maybe even a little snowfall up in the mountains. Today's high, 80 for KMJ and ABC 30. I'm Chief Meteorologist Kevin Musso.
1: Thank you, Kevin. Well, taking a look at Wall Street again, it's been what we like to call a volatile morning, and that really hasn't changed in the nearly 2 hours they have been up and running down in lower Manhattan. The Dow right now down 37 points. S&P 500 is down 61. NASDAQ's down 298. Oil has been steady, but at a number we don't necessarily like to see. Oil trading at $95 a barrel. 51 degrees here in Fresno at 827. We'll head back to Randy in about 90.
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10: 26.
0: KMJ News Time, 8:29. I'm Randy James, live in the KMJ Newsroom. A sea of uniforms in the South Valley as officers from 15 states join family and friends to honor Fallen Valley CHP Officer Brian Lyles. KMJ's Liz Kern.
10: CHP Officer Brian Lyles died in the line of duty in September, his motorcycle colliding with a truck tractor on the 99 in Tulare County. Members of the CHP at Visalia First Assembly.
11: Our hearts are broken for you. We feel your pain, and we have no words that will ease that pain.
10: Officer Lyles is survived by his wife, Yolanda, a son and a daughter and parents. His wife, Yolanda, shared the couple had been married three times, celebrating three different ceremonies.
12: Three times I stood beside you and I said I do, and if I had the chance, I would do it all over again.
10: Officer Lyles had served with the CHP for 16 years. His call sign, Mary One, is being permanently retired. Liz Kern, KMJ News.
0: A Visalia man is in the hospital after police say he kidnapped two people yesterday morning, threatened to kill a woman, then crashed while trying to get away. Investigators say he forced his way into a home near the Visalia Cemetery, dragged a woman outside by her hair, and drove off with her. A second victim later escaped from the suspect's vehicle before the crash ended in a crash near Plaza Drive and Regan Avenue. The suspect's identity has not been released, and the motive remains under investigation. Coming up on 8:31 here on Fresno's Morning News, LeBron James is gearing up for another Big Three experience, this time with the Philadelphia 76ers. He joins Joel Embiid, Tyrese Maxey, and Jaylen Brown in a star-studded lineup. Reflecting on his Miami Heat days with Dwayne Wade and Chris Bosh, James warns that success takes time and sacrifice.
1: Yeah, it does. And when you look at the history of the NBA, generally the greatest teams have had the three stars on it. You mentioned Wade, Bosh, and LeBron. You had Russell, Cousy, and Tommy Heinsohn. You had Dennis Rodman, Scottie Pippen, Michael Jordan, Magic, James Worthy, and Kareem. And, of course, Kevin Durant, Klay Thompson, Stephen Curry up at Golden State. Now you have what amounts to a foursome on the Sixers. And none of those other guys that you met, Jaylen Brown is the guy that has won. He understands what that's about. Joel Embiid doesn't. Tyrese Maxey doesn't. But LeBron has won the most out of all those guys. And this is why I think the Sixers are going to be a team to be reckoned with, because of that triad, or in this case, a quad of stars.
0: Do you think there's any jealousy on those existing players' parts?
1: No. No.
0: When a
1: LeBron James comes in, they immediate respect. He's won in Cleveland. He's won in Miami. He's won in Los Angeles, albeit a COVID year. But he has the equity. He's won gold medals in the Olympics. He has the equity and the panache for them to defer to him.
0: And especially because he took a huge pay cut.
1: Huge pay cut because he wanted to win.
0: Yep.
1: And he wanted to play in the Eastern Conference. Less travel, less wear and tear on the body.
2: You know, and I think that it's a situation where I can understand jealousy, but I'm glad there's not, because a lot of times that can really be hard on a team. But I think it's going to be amazing to watch this all play out.
1: I mean, if there was anybody who was jealous, I don't think none of those players have that quality in them, just based on what I can see from a distance and my contact in Philadelphia at WIP, Sports Radio WIP. But if there was anybody there, maybe it's Jaylen Brown, not necessarily jealous, but he didn't necessarily initially want to leave Boston. But I think coupled with LeBron and a young superstar in Tyrese Maxey and Joel Embiid's the one guy that I've told you, fellas, he's going to have to change his game a little bit, because LeBron's going to want to facilitate and play a little more up-tempo. Joel likes to kind of lumber up and down the court. Keep your eyes on the Sixers, yeah, as we will, as the NBA rolls out. Well, we're going to roll out your bottom hour headlines and today's Valley Legends. The legacies continue. When's that coming up? Yeah, next.

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5: And these are your bottom hour headlines. Good morning, I'm Christopher Gabriel.
6: Good morning, I'm Randy James. Fresno is thinking small on housing. 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
5: Fresno leaders unveil a plan to stop the city's registered sex offender population from growing.
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5: 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The legacies continue.
7: Recently, the Del Webb Building is back in the headlines. However, few know the origin story, not only of this highlight of Fresno's downtown skyline, but also of the mystery man himself. Del E. Webb was a native Fresnan. Del had learned the carpentry trade from his father and played semi-pro baseball. Webb opened his own contracting business in 1929. Starting with World War II and continuing through the Korean War, Del's company built some of the biggest military installations in the West, including the 1942 construction of the Poston War Relocation Center in Arizona, which held over 17,000 Japanese-American internees. With the start of the space age, the company thrived, constructing many modern facilities. In 1945, Webb joined in the purchase of the New York Yankees. During Webb's tenure, the team won 15 American League pennants and 10 World Series. Mob boss Benjamin Bugsy Siegel hired Webb as the contractor for the Flamingo Hotel and Casino in Las Vegas. After boasting about his claim that he had personally killed 16 men, Siegel said to Webb, "Del, don't worry, we only kill each other." Webb returned to his hometown for the March 1964 opening of the 22-story Del Webb Townhouse and Fresno Center, an $8 million project meant to lead downtown revitalization. Later projects included construction of Angel Stadium, the Beverly Hilton, and parts of Madison Square Garden.
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12: And right now we have a fire. This is on northbound 41 at Taylor Street. It's at the off-ramp. Emergency personnel are on the scene right now. There is also a problem in Visalia Road 132 and Avenue 320. An injury accident being reported there. 41 is still backed up in Madera County from 14 to Avenue 12. So as you head southbound on 41, expect some delays there. But once you get past that, 41 is looking really good. A little bit of delay right now. Westbound 180 heading into 41. But all in all, things have gotten better and McKinley to Olive right now on 99. Traffic is heavy, but it's not stop and go. Next update in 10 minutes. I'm Greg Lane with KMJ Traffic.
13: Now, the forecast from the North Fork Mono Casino Weather Center.
14: It's a clear, cool start this morning. Sunshine and pleasant conditions this afternoon, hovering right around 80 degrees by late day. Mid-80s on Thursday. 90 degrees or slightly higher for Friday, Saturday, Sunday, and then some clouds come in Monday night, Tuesday of next week. We could see some showers in the mix here in the valley floor. Today's high, 80 degrees. For KMJ and ABC 30, I'm Chief Meteorologist Kevin Musso.
5: 51 degrees right now here in Fresno. We're going to head back to Randy in...
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5: 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Randy, I have it on good authority. We're going to have an interview for that coming up tomorrow.
6: Very nice. Good morning, everybody. Fresno is thinking small on housing while its industrial market delivers some big numbers. Rose Ortega has more in today's KMJ Business Report.
17: 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The nearly 10-acre project will mix 50 tiny or micro homes with 54 prefabricated duplex units. Groundbreaking is expected in mid-2026. 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Officials say the model could be repeated elsewhere and help support nearby businesses. The project comes as Fresno gains attention from industrial investors. A LoopNet analysis ranks the city 40th among 139 U.S. markets and ahead of Stockton, San Jose, Sacramento, and Los Angeles. Fresno posted industrial asking rents of about $10 a square foot, plus job and population growth. Bakersfield was the only California market ranked higher. I'm Rose Ortega with your KMJ Business Report, sponsored by Prime Capital Financial. 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
6: 8:41 here on Fresno's Morning News. Entertainment Now reports J-Lo is exploring a country music project and has reportedly been talking with Keith Urban about collaborating on a few songs.
12: Mm-hmm.
6: The two became friends while judging American Idol. Greg, I have a question.
12: Okay.
6: Will country radio accept J-Lo like they did Beyonce?
12: Well, that's kind of hard to answer because I didn't think Beyonce got a fair, shot at it.
6: That's exactly what I mean.
12: And so it'll be interesting to see what the song is, first of all. That's going to have a lot to do with it. And I hope they do because it's good for everybody if they do.
5: I'm exploring the possibility of doing a country song.
6: What's the title of it?
5: My Road to Fresno. And because everybody else is exploring country music, so I'm going to explore it too.
6: Can I join in with
5: you? Yes, Randy.
6: Yeah.
5: Not only will we do a song, you'll bring your bass, I'll bring some drums. We will come fully prepared.
6: Yes.
5: Self-contained.
6: And Greg can bring his mellifluous voice.
5: Yes.
12: No, I was just going to tell you, I told you guys how I can make it as a millionaire as a singer. You let him in for free and you charge him to get out.
5: Just, that or just bring your kazoo and just, we'll add a new thing. I feel like we could do some real things here. At least Let's Randy's bass. Yeah, all right. Coming up, sports with George Takata. We're not going to invite George because I know that George can't sing or play, but George can do some things, like do sports. He's going to tell you about Fresno State men's basketball. They're going back to Selland Arena. Tonight, Dodgers and the Brewers, Game 3 from Dodger Stadium. Last night was Game 2, Tampa Bay and Cleveland in the American League Championship Series. That was from the Trop. NBA preseason, some NHL scores as well. All that coming up next.
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18: The Bulldog men's basketball team will turn back the clock and play another game at Sound Arena. Good Wednesday morning, everybody. I'm George Takata with the KMJ Morning Sports Report. The Fresno State men's basketball team will return to Sound Arena Friday, November 20th, when they take on Alabama State. The time of the game has yet to be announced. The Bulldogs played at Sound for the first time in 16 years last season. The downtown arena was the home of the Bulldogs from 1966 to 2003. Bulldog footballers will travel to Southern California to take on San Diego State Saturday night at 7:30 from Snapdragon Stadium. The game will be on the CBS Sports Network. Both teams 1-1 in the Pac-12, but Fresno State 4-2 overall. The Aztecs 2-4. Fresno State favored by 7.5. The NFL suspends Rams left tackle Alaric Jackson 2 games without pay for punching Bills linebacker Bradley Chubb following Buffalo's 37-34 overtime win. Jackson is expected to appeal the suspension. ALCS Game 2, the Rays beat the Guardians 3-1 to even up that series at 1 game apiece. Tampa Bay with 3 unearned runs. Freddie Peralta goes 6 scoreless for the win. Game 3 Thursday at Cleveland. First pitch 3 p.m. on TBS. NLCS Game 3 is tonight from Dodger Stadium. Brewers at the Dodgers. It's Robert Gasser on the mound for Milwaukee against Blake Snell. 5 p.m. first pitch on Fox Sports 1. Dodgers manager Dave Roberts says Shohei Ohtani will be in the lineup despite lingering left knee and right arm issues. Ohtani's just batting 3-for-20. In the postseason so far. NBA preseason, the Warriors beat the Lakers 101-89. Steph Curry with 11 points. Austin Reeves 28. Luka Doncic did not play. Blazers over the Kings 110-98. In the NHL, all three California teams lose. Bruins beat the Sharks 6-3. Macklin Celebrini a goal and an assist. Oilers beat the Kings 4-1. Flames beat the Ducks 4-2. 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That will do it for your morning check in sports. Enjoy your Wednesday, everybody. I'm George Takata with the KMJ Morning Sports Report.
5: Let's go back over to Greg. Take a look at the morning commute.
12: You know, this is the part of the morning when I like it a lot because it's all good news. 99 is improved, 41 right now. There is still some delays, but they're getting better in Madera at Avenue 12. 180 has cleared a little back up into northbound 41, but all in all, things look so much better. And the lights are working at Sean Palm. So see, everything's good. Next update. 10 minutes away. I'm Greg Lay with KMJ Traffic.
13: Now, the forecast from the North Fork Mono Casino Weather Center.
14: Historical averages for this date would have Fresno at 80 degrees, and that is what we expect this afternoon. Sunshine and pleasant conditions. Little warmer, mid-80s Thursday, right around 90 degrees for Friday and the weekend, and then Monday night into Tuesday. Looks like we could see some showers coming through the valley, and there could be a little snowfall up in the mountains as temperatures drop back into the 70s. For KMJ and ABC 30, I'm Chief Meteorologist Kevin Musso.
5: Thank you, Kevin. 51 degrees right now at 8:47. We'll get back to Randy in 2 minutes.
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23: 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I'm Randy James, live in the KMJ newsroom. Close to 1,300 registered sex offenders already live here in Fresno, and city leaders say they want to keep that number from growing.
24: This man here is probably one of the most dangerous child predators that the state of California has ever seen.
25: That man's picture on display in Fresno City Hall Tuesday, making him the face of Fresno's newest push against predators. In 1999, David Allen Funston received three consecutive life sentences for kidnapping and molesting eight children. But earlier this year, the 64-year-old was nearly released through California's elderly parole program. In 2020, the state expanded the program, allowing some inmates to be considered for parole after turning 50 and serving at least 20 years.
26: That causes fear for residents, especially if you have children.
25: City leaders say that's why they're introducing the SHIELD Act. The measure would force group homes housing sex offenders to register for a city license.
27: The city says it will discuss next steps towards passing the SHIELD Act during its council meeting on Thursday. They're hoping to pass it by the end of the year.
23: That's ABC 30's Carrie Mannix reporting. Fresno County Supervisor Mike Garbasi joins the Broski and Musan show a little after 9 to discuss the SHIELD Act. There are only 5 days left to make memories at the big Fresno Fair. Gates open at 10 a.m. this morning, and today is packed with savings and entertainment. Kids 12 and under get in free with a paid adult, and all carnival rides are just $2 all day long. Tonight, Iration takes the Paul Paul Theater stage while local acts perform across the fairgrounds. Plus, don't miss the big band review as 23 school marching bands compete for prize money and bragging rights. And coming up this weekend, the Demolition Derby, Fair Car Show, and Monster Trucks. The big Fresno Fair runs through this Sunday, the 18th. Also this weekend, a community walk in Clovis is raising awareness about an aggressive form of brain cancer that took the life of a Fresno man. KMJ's Liz Kern.
28: Organizers say the walk will honor the memory of Derek Frank. The Fresno man was a father, played the saxophone. His family said their dad was active, independent, and always on the go until brain cancer stole his life away. Now they want to celebrate Derek's life, unite the community, and increase understanding of glioblastoma and its impacts on the patients, caregivers, and loved ones. The Glioblastoma Awareness Walk is this Saturday at Railroad Park on Peach Avenue. The check-in begins at 6 a.m. The walk starts at 6:30. Participants are encouraged to wear gray, the color of brain cancer awareness. Liz Kern, KMJ News.
23: The World Ag Expo in Tulare is less than 4 months away from opening its gates. And as KMJ Ag Director Don York reports, organizers are still taking entries for best new products to be showcased there on the grounds.
0: If you want to be part of the Expo's top 10 new products for 2027, you have to offer the most innovative, time and labor savings, or we'll change the ag world. Organizers say entries are evaluated by a panel of farmers, ranchers, agricultural business professionals, and university representatives. They ensure each product is new for 2027 and is innovative in its field. Submissions will be judged by November 20th, and winners will be contacted by the 1st of December. For more information and to enter, go to the World Ag Expo webpage and click on Attendees, and then scroll down to Top 10 New Products. Don York, KMJ News.
23: 8:54 here on Fresno's Morning News. Megan Maroney has a message for fans tempted to text an old flame. Don't do it. During her recent concert, she'll ask the crowds to scream if you miss your ex, but says that's definitely not a sign to pick up the phone. Megan says even one fan even told her she was about to call her ex, and Megan quickly shut that down. She admits she's done it herself after writing a breakup song and says from experience, she just doesn't recommend it.
5: How many people would be at a Megan Maroney concert in that moment? They're with their girlfriend, their wife, their husband, their boyfriend, and that person yells because they missed their or whatever. That's awkward.
23: It's very awkward.
5: You don't want to do that.
23: Yeah.
12: A good idea.
23: And you know, a few weeks ago when I was filling in with the Crawdads over there at Crawdaddy's in Visalia.
5: Did you do that?
23: But you know, Keith, the owner of the place, he starts the show by screaming to the audience saying, "Don't call out Freebird."
5: Because that's all we ever did. We were going to concerts then.
12: Absolutely.
5: By the way, did you have some food when you were down there?
23: Yes.
5: Do you know that I still have never eaten? Ray's told me. He's like, you got to go. It's great.
23: It's fantastic.
5: I heard the food is phenomenal at Crawdaddy's.
23: Yes.
5: I got to get there.
12: We're going to go down and watch Randy and eat. I want to watch him entertain.
5: You want to watch him eat?
12: No, I want. No, we're going to watch him sing, and we're going to just pig out.
5: Well, he's not going to sing. He's going to. I know what you're saying, though. He's you and I are going to eat. Us. Yeah.
12: Yeah. Okay.
5: And he'll be playing bass.
12: Hey, by the way, do you remember what her first big song was?
5: No.
12: Oh, you know the song very well. Tennessee Orange.
5: Oh, I've disowned her from
23: Tennessee
5: that song.
23: Whiskey.
12: No.
5: Orange.
12: Tasty orange.
5: Oh. Whiskey. I like whiskey. All right. Thanks, fellas. We'll get back to you in just a second. It's all falling apart here. John Brodsky, Christina Busson joining me in studio. Good morning, guys. I watched the ritual, the pointing. And
1: the
5: then
1: pointing
5: the whole,
1: back and forth.
5: And I didn't see who got the last point.
1: I think John did.
5: John, good morning. What do we have today?
2: Hey, you know, the city of Fresno is trying to figure out how many of these group homes that cater to registered sex offenders are in the city. They don't know.
5: Yeah.
2: You know,
5: I've been through this with back in the Midwest, and this is I've seen this play out before.
2: Well, we had this in the county earlier,
5: mm-hmm.
2: right? But they say, here's an interesting sentence. These inmates granted parole, these sex offenders are flocking to the city.
5: Yeah.
2: Now, why would that be?
5: There's a lot of things we could go, a lot of roads we can go down, but you're going to go down those roads.
2: We're going to go
5: down
2: these roads with Mike Carbasi this morning.
5: Sounds good. Christina, what else you got?
1: Oh, we're going to look at the inflation report well this morning. It came out. It was expected to be bad. It wasn't great. But we're going to get into the economy this morning as well.
5: Okay. By the way, is that a pink cord that's going down from your headphones? I like that. Did you get that
1: I don't know. It's been here since I've owned these.
5: Okay.
1: So I don't know. Sure. Is it pink or red?
5: Because you're not a pink person.
1: I'm not a pink.
5: No.
1: I like color.
5: I know
1: I'm
5: you
1: not
5: do.
1: Adverse to color. I just tend to gravitate towards black and white.
5: I understand. Yes, John.
2: Why doesn't Randy sing?
5: Randy, why don't you sing?
23: Well, because whenever they ask me to sing, I just don't do very good.
5: I understand.
2: He's not a good singer.
5: You asked me once if I would play drums and sing. I said, no, I never did that. Yeah. I play drums. I don't do this. Yeah. No.
23: And singing and playing bass, murder.
5: It's murder for that. It's murder for drums. It's not easy.
23: I'll sing a few backups,
5: yeah,
23: and that's about the extent.
5: I'll come out for an a cappella song.
23: There you go.
5: That's it.
2: Okay, now we know.
5: Now you know.
23: Yeah, you know.
5: Okay, thanks, guys. It is John and Christina. They're coming your way 9 to 11, 11 to 2 is the Ray Appleton Show, 2 to 6, the Afternoon Drive with Philip Teresa. Let's go to another non-singer. That'd be Greg Lane.
12: And one thing going on right now, I want to remind people, especially if you're thinking about going to Yosemite. They're going to do asphalt work north of Coarse Gold on Highway 41, and lanes are going to be blocked. So just keep that in mind. Have a wonderful day. I'm Greg Lane with KMJ Traffic.
3: Now, the forecast from the North Fork Mono Casino Weather Center.
14: Some areas of the valley will be close to 80 degrees by late this afternoon. 86 should be our high on Thursday, and for Friday, right around 90 degrees, and we'll stay there for the weekend. Once we get to Monday night and Tuesday, we have a chance of a couple showers here in the valley, maybe even a little snowfall up in the mountains. Today's high, 80. For KMJ and ABC 30, I'm Chief Meteorologist Kevin Musso.
5: We're going to leave it at 57 degrees, and I should mention our good friend Clint Olivier is in for Raymond today on behalf of Randy James, Greg Lane, yours truly, Christopher Gabriel. Have yourselves a wonderful day. John and Christina coming up next. We'll see you bright and early tomorrow morning.
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5: Lots of sunshine, 57 degrees here at Radio City. It's 9:01. I'm Randy James, live in the KMJ newsroom. A federal officer now faces charges after investigators say an elderly Tower District resident and his daughter were attacked. Here's KMJ's Michael Reed.
8: The Fresno County District Attorney's Office has charged 32-year-old David Gonzalez III of McAllen, Texas, in connection with an alleged assault on a 72-year-old Tower District homeowner and the homeowner's daughter. Prosecutors say Gonzalez was found sleeping on the man's front lawn Friday morning. When the homeowner asked him to leave, Gonzalez allegedly attacked him, causing injuries, and then threw him into the neighbor's parked vehicle and damaging the car. Authorities say Gonzalez also assaulted the homeowner's daughter when she tried to intervene. Fearing for their safety, the homeowner fired a legally possessed firearm, striking Gonzalez. He was taken into custody and hospitalized. Gonzalez now faces charges including assault, elder abuse, vandalism, and battery. If convicted, he could face up to 4 years and 8 months in prison. Michael Reed, KMJ News.
5: PG&E is warning thousands of Californians to be ready for possible power shutoffs today as strong winds and dry conditions raise wildfire concerns.
9: It is worrisome because if there is a fire, it spreads quickly.
11: It's something that Henry Crow of Auberry knows all too well.
9: You can see the flames.
28: PG&E is now warning thousands of customers it may need to shut off power for portions of 29 California counties.
4: If the wind speeds that are currently forecast continue to materialize, that will probably be that it's going to be a go.
10: And right now, PG&E says it is working to identify community resource centers in areas that could be affected by these potential shutoffs. The Madera County Sheriff's Office also says that at Oakhurst Substation will also be available for people if they need a place to charge their devices.
23: That's ABC 30's Anna Torreya reporting. Singer-songwriter Joni Mitchell has officially become an American.
11: Singer Joni Mitchell says she's now a U.S. citizen. In a social media post, the Canadian-born singer shared a photo of herself holding an American flag and a video of her naturalization ceremony at a Department of Homeland Security office. Mitchell, who is 82, captioned the post, "A journey that began 62 years ago." The Big Yellow Taxi and Both Sides Now singer was even congratulated in the comments by her former flame, Graham Nash, who said, "Congrats, Joan, just in time to vote." Tanya J. Powers, Fox News.
23: Over to Wall Street, it's been a rough day since the opening bell. The Dow is down 40 points. The S&P 500 is down 70. NASDAQ is down 366 points. Oil trading at just over $95 a barrel. It's 9:04 at the North Fork Mono Casino Weather Center. Lots of sunshine, 57 degrees here at Radio City. On our way to a high of 79. Clear tonight, 49 for an overnight low. Tomorrow, we inch up to 85 for a high, with highs warming to the low 90s by Friday, when lows rising into the mid-50s for the weekend. Cloud cover late Monday and Tuesday. 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
2: Good morning. This is Broski and Musan on KMJ. I'm John Broski.
1: And I'm Christina Musan.
2: Okay, Christina, we're going to dive right into this topic this afternoon, this morning, I should say. You know, Fresno leaders apparently don't know how many of these group homes that cater to registered sex offenders there are in the city. Does that surprise you at all?
1: Yes, it does surprise me, actually. What? This is so they've proposed the SHIELD Acts, the Sex Offender Housing Inspection Enforcement Licensing and Disclosure Act. And so joining us on the phone is Fresno City Council Member Mike Carbasi, because you are a part of this, Mike. So what is the SHIELD Act, and how do we not know how many of these group homes there are in Fresno?
17: Well, good morning, Christina and John. Yeah, it's pretty scary, and that's why I'm offering this bill. So basically what's happening here is we have violent sexual predators moving to Fresno, and they're moving into facilities that are being run by companies that take some form of payment, some form of profit, and they are unregulated. And this is happening statewide, but Fresno is especially a target because the price of housing in Fresno for these companies is relatively lower than other places, and operating costs are lower. But I can give you a quick background if you want to know how we got here.
1: Yeah.
17: So in 2017, the wonderful state of California, in their purge of our state prisons that have violent felons in them, decide they're going to create an elder parole program. Now, at that time, it was 65 years or older and 25 years consecutively on your sentence, and you could qualify for elder parole. And pretty much almost everyone qualified. It was pretty crazy, including sex offenders. What ended up happening was they realized that plan wasn't working. So in 2020, they passed an amendment that reduced it to 50 years. So elderly, according to the parole board, is 50 years or older and only 20 years consecutively. There comes in someone called David Allen Funston.
1: Yep.
17: David Allen Funston has no ties to Fresno. As the DA said yesterday, Lisa Smitkamp, he is probably every parent's worst nightmare. He is the creepiest of creeps. He literally used candy to lure children, the youngest victim being a three-year-old girl in the 90s. He did this. And frankly, for me, I don't think pedophilia is curable. I just don't. This guy literally admitted to the parole board before he was released, granted parole. He admitted he still has fantasies about children, and they released him. Now, he identified, when they asked him, where are you going to live? He has no ties to Fresno. He identified a group home in Fresno he was going to move into, and this was last March. Now, fortunately, he's still behind bars because there were charges that were originally brought against him. In the interest of justice, they withheld those charges because they thought, this guy's never getting out of jail. He's got three life sentences. Back then in the 90s, they never would have thought what California would be like in the year 2026, and this is where we are. So there are other cases of felons like Funston that want to come to Fresno. And I'm not going to sit by and basically say we can't do anything. There is something we can do. We're going to create a licensing program, and that's what SHIELD does. These facilities are going to be limited to one per council district. We're going to follow the county's model of no more than six per facility. We're going to know where they are. We're going to know who's in them. And if a facility operates without a license and has these sex offenders, they're going to be fined significantly and potentially prosecuted by our DA with a criminal misdemeanor.
2: So let me ask you this. When these guys get paroled, is this part of their parole? They have to live in one of these group homes, or is that just the only place they can find to live?
17: Some of them can go back and live with family. Like Funston's from Sacramento County. So Sacramento wants to export their pedophiles to our community. They could identify other places to live, but in many cases, they don't have family that will take them, and they don't have any other place to go, so they go to these facilities. But the problem is these facilities are unregulated, and that's a problem. If a business has to have a special license to sell tobacco or alcohol, which could be dangerous for kids, why the heck wouldn't we have to have a license for the most dangerous thing, which is a pedophile?
1: I was just going to comment that it's difficult to believe that in a state like California, which loves regulation, we're not regulating sex offenders in group houses.
17: Well, there's a lot of great lobbyists out there. You know, what's going to happen? I fully expect that I'm going to get sued. The mayor's going to get sued, and bring it on, because there are companies that stand to lose money because they do this. There are these victim rights groups that they don't think innocent children are victims, children that have been victimized. And God knows what happened to those kids that Funston victimized. We forget about them. But they start advocating for the perpetrator, and bring it on. Sue us. We'll take it. We're going to challenge the system, and we're going to create a system where they have to be licensed.
2: I don't think you're going to run into too much opposition around here for that, you know, but it sounds like a business. They must have to register somewhere for people to know where they are for these people to go to. How does that work?
17: So that's the tricky part. So a business has to get a business license in Fresno. That does not give us any really regulatory rights or inspection rights. There may be a small fine for not registering your business. The mayor shared a story yesterday of a woman who lives in northeast Fresno, and her as far as she knew, her neighbor moved, but it turns out he actually rented his home for one of these facilities. She had no idea. Doesn't know how many people are in there. Who's in there, what's in there. She believes one of them is a sex offender, given the name. She looked it up in Megan's Law. And, you know, look up Megan's Law. It's kind of an honor system to a degree, because you hope that those people are actually staying where they are. Some of them are transients, unfortunately. But it's pretty scary. It doesn't matter what part of Fresno you're in. You look at the Megan's Law website, you see where sex offenders are living. The entire city's lit up. We have over 1,500 sex offenders in this town. It's pretty scary.
1: Now, Mike, we're talking to Mike Carbasi, Fresno City Council member. Mike, the county did something similar. Do you know, where does the county stand on this? I assume they've been sued as well.
17: So they have been sued, but theirs is different. In group homes, they regulated the population of group homes to no more than six. Now, this is for a group home to have maybe people that are in substance abuse, they're getting treatment, no violent crimes, but something that people are concerned about. We're not going after that. We're going after sex offenders and violent sex offenders. That's a whole different category. These are people that are not protected by federal fair housing laws, the Fair Housing Act. So this is a little bit different. And we're going to adopt the six-person threshold. We're going to also make it one per council district, so we're limiting it in that respect. And we are also going to target that specific group. So they are getting sued. We're probably going to get sued by some of these companies, but I think we're going to have a much better chance of succeeding because it's very limited to a very specific population that's not a protected class.
2: But you don't know at this point how many of them there are right now.
17: I wish I could tell you. What we do know is because of the Funston case, this all broke in March, and we've been trying to figure out what we can do given the parameters we have as a local government. And this is our first shot. We think we have a very good shot of regulating them. There could be, Lord knows. The reason why we came out early, I want people to report what they see. If you believe you have a facility, it's probably unlicensed, call your council member, call your mayor. You mentioned the county, Christina. I'm hoping when we pass this model, what I don't want is the city passing this program and then they say, okay, we're just going to move into the county. I want this to be a county-wide program. I'm hoping the Board of Supervisors will follow suit. The sheriff and district attorney both encouraged them yesterday once we pass our program before the end of the year for the county to do the same next year, and I hope that's what we're going to do.
2: Now, you think these group homes, do they typically have a lot of people in them?
17: They could. So some of them have more than six. Now, the county changed the rule because of that, because they were getting for-profit companies. There's one very popular name I won't say. That's where Funston was going to go. You probably talked about that company on your show. But they have packed those homes full of people. And in the case of sex offenders, violent sex offenders, we should know. If you go look on Megan's Law's website, in fact, you'll see certain addresses that have multiple sex offenders listed. That's one way you can know. That's one way we find out what's going on. But there are so many that are unregulated. But if we have this program, we have the right to go and inspect properties. We have the right to get a warrant to do those things.
2: So this sounds like a business. Do the sex offenders get money to pay rent, or is that paid for them? How does that work?
17: Some of them get compensation in the form of work the occupants provide. It could be through charitable means. It could be through just money from a program they're getting to pay for their rent. Or, yes, they could be paying it themselves. Any form of profit, it doesn't matter if you're a for-profit or a non-profit, any form of compensation, we're going to consider that as a facility that needs to be licensed.
2: So when they parole these people, some of them can go wherever they want. Is that right?
17: That's the dilemma. So in the case of Funston, like I said, he is from Sacramento County. His crimes were committed there. And Sacramento County, or at least the parole board, wants to dump him on other communities. And Fresno becomes lucrative because the cost for these companies to make a foothold here is a lot less than San Jose or L.A. or other places.
2: So I'm thinking that this is
17: anywhere.
1: And what kind of oversight is in these places? Do we even know, like within these group homes?
17: The ones that are unlicensed that we don't know about, we don't know. There are certain ratios and standards by the state where they have to have a certain number of on-site people. But if you look at some of the group homes for seniors, for example, we've noticed many of them, they're regulated but not monitored. So, you know, you have all their medicines being put into

0: would for a CUP to a degree, or these cannabis dispensaries. It's kind of a similar process. Remember, we have a rental housing registry. So if you have to register your rental house in Fresno, maybe you should do it if you have a facility housing sex offenders and violent sexual predators.
1: So who would be in charge, though, of oversight at the city then on these regulations?
0: More than likely the city attorney's office, which also houses code enforcement.
1: Okay.
0: And we would be working very, very, very closely with the DA's office as well. Well, that's county, but DA Smitkamp, you know how she feels about crimes against children and domestic violence and sexual predators. And she is just the right person to help us to ensure that if there are violations, it will be punishable by a heavy misdemeanor, which is punishable up to a year in jail.
2: Okay, so you say you're going to publish where these places are. Are you also going to publish the names of the people who are in them and what they did?
0: Megan's Law requires that. We will be fully compliant with Megan's Law.
2: So I could go to a website and see where, if there's something in my neighborhood, exactly who's in that house.
0: You can do that right now, assuming it's accurate. But yes, you can. That you can do right now.
1: Yeah, the Megan's Law website lists this stuff, as Mike says, assuming it's accurate.
0: Right.
2: But you're, so that, we're going to rely on Megan's Law publishing that, or is the city going to have a separate for these six facilities?
0: That is a good question. I don't have an answer to that. I more than likely expect we will, because if Megan's Law doesn't have to have it, we need to have it, or we will ensure that Megan's Law's website is accurate with that information.
1: So the process next then for Mike is you've got to take this to the council, right? And you start some discussion there?
0: It'll be a week from tomorrow.
1: Okay.
0: And I do expect, I mean, this is a council who unanimously opposed a sex offender from becoming one of our members when that person was trying to do that. I can't imagine what they would do with the Funston case and violent sexual predators in their neighborhoods. I expect it to pass. You never know. This council can really be unpredictable. I'm pretty confident it'll pass. The process will be initiated, and when we come back in December before the year's out, we will pass the final version of the policy so we can start in the new year.
2: Sounds like you're not going to know how many of these homes there are until you pass this law and they have to register.
0: That's correct. And then we're going to have the heavy work of finding the ones that aren't registered. And I know that there are folks out there that know of these places, and they've probably given up telling the city, because in the past, state law has protected group homes of all kinds, nonviolent, just group homes. And we want folks to know, if you see something, say something, report it. I've already had three emails by this morning of folks saying, I believe this property, XYZ, is in my area. Some of them are not in my district. They're in other parts of town, too. Two of them are in southwest Fresno, believing that this is a house that has a sex offender in it, that is a for-profit facility. And we're going to look at all of those.
2: So if you have more than you want, are you going to have to shut some down?
0: Yes, absolutely, we will.
2: And how do you decide which ones to shut down?
0: So there's going to be an application process. There'll be a period they can all apply. And then within this period, there'll be a point system. If there's a tie, for example, there'll be a random draw. But it's going to be an objective process by a non-biased committee that will score based on different factors like security plan or all those other things. You have cameras, and how much retention do you have in your cameras, things like that.
1: All right, Mike, thanks so much for your time this morning. We appreciate it.
0: Thank you guys so much. Let's support the SHIELD Act. Thank you.
1: Absolutely. Fresno City Council member Mike Carbasi here joining us on KMJ as we discuss the SHIELD Act, which is sex offender housing, inspection, enforcement, licensing, and disclosure act.
2: You know, we've always appreciated the fact that housing prices were lower here than in many other parts of the state.
1: However,
2: never envisioned that it would lead to this.
1: Right. But it is. It is. So 490-5858, if you want to weigh in on this. You know, he said he's gotten phone calls. He's gotten emails in the last 24 hours. Do you have one of these places by you that you think, you know, a home that became available to renters and it's one of these group homes now? And you think there's a sex offender in there because Megan's Law tells you so?
2: How would you know just if there's
1: Megan's Law?
2: I know, but how would you know by looking at one of these facilities what it was?
1: Well, you'd notice people hanging around. That's number one. I mean, in my area of town, I know somebody that lives across the street from one of these sex offender group homes in the county. And they figured it out because there were a whole bunch of men hanging out in front of the house.
2: That was
1: and
2: it.
1: They wanted to know why. And that's what they learned. 490-5858, Broski and

0: Musan on King.
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1: Vrosky and Musan here on KMJ. Thanks again to Mike Carbasi for joining us as we talk the SHIELD Act this morning. This is the Sex Offender Housing Inspection, Enforcement, Licensing, and Disclosure Act. It would require people that run group homes to obtain a city license and limit the number of sex offenders who may live in a single family home. The measure would limit group homes to 6 registered sex offenders,
0: cap the number of licensed facilities permitted within each council district to do so, require operators to disclose where the homes are located, and then it would provide enforcement against unlicensed or non-compliant operators. Suspension or revocation of the license. Fresno says that they, I guess there are about 1,300 registered sex offenders currently living in, within the city. And what prompted all of this was David Allen Funston. Remember this guy? This guy's a bad guy. He received three life sentences because the crimes he did to children were so bad. But only in a state like California would we say, well, you have spent more than 20 years behind bars and you're over the age of 50. So we're going to give you elder parole. And of course, none of his family want him. Why, John? Because he's a bad guy who does crimes on children and receives three life sentences. And only a stupid state like California would let somebody like this go.
9: Especially when he admitted that he still has fantasies.
0: Exactly. He's not rehabilitated. So his family doesn't want him. So he has to find a place to live. And where's that place? Oh, Fresno. That's where he wanted to come a year ago in March. So the city of Fresno, because of this, it was an awakening experience to say, we need to do something about this. Now, the county did something, too. The county's rules are a little bit different, but you know, what the county did was, from what I can remember, the county law limits a single family home containing at least one registered sex offender to six occupants or beds. And it allows misdemeanor prosecution, administrative citations, injunctions, and business license revocation for violators. Gary Bredefeld was, a big one behind that. The city, I don't know whose is more strict. I'd like to see an analysis and comparison of the two. But whoever's is more strict, that's what I want.
9: Well, the thing is,
0: they're both good. I just want the one that has more limitations.
9: Well, the thing is, these sex offenders live, they don't all live in these group homes. Some of them are just out there, right? And rent their own place.
0: Well,
9: right?
0: What the homes will tell you is that if they're not in one of these group homes, or they're not with family, that they're living on the streets. And so they would say to you, would you rather they be in a house with other registered sex offenders or on the streets where you can't find them?
9: But when you look like on Megan's Law website, they have these people located in places,
0: like in Section 8 housing and other things.
9: How many did you say there are in Fresno?
0: 1,300 is what they estimate.
9: Yeah. So, I mean, they're all over the place.
0: Yeah.
9: They're not all in group homes. They're just... might be your next door neighbor, I guess, just renting a house on their own. Couldn't that be?
0: It could be. How they have that money, I don't know.
9: I don't either. That's how do they get the money to get in the group home? That's what I'm trying to figure out.
0: Yeah, well, that's probably coming from the state. Don't you think?
9: Well, that's
0: it's like a stipend from the state. The state's reimbursing because nobody wants these people.
9: Yeah. So that's why it's a business. You can count on the money coming in.
0: That's true. Right? That's true. 490-5858, 490-5858. We'll keep an eye on this one. It is 9:30. Let's take a check of the news on KMJ.
10: KMJ News now. An arrest has been made for the shooting and killing of a man inside an East Central Fresno home over the weekend. Here's KMJ's Liz Kern.
11: He's been identified as 50-year-old Rufus Levels. Police say he gunned down 54-year-old Mark Harrison and injured his 61-year-old girlfriend. It was Sunday afternoon at the home at Fordham and Dayton Avenues. She was shot and is in stable condition at CRMC. Harrison's five grandchildren, ranging in age from 1 to 11 years old, were inside the home at the time. Two children saw the killing. The one-year-old was only feet away. Family members say Levels is known to them and police. How they knew each other and what led up to the shooting has not yet been released. Levels has been booked into the Fresno County Jail, charged with murder, attempted murder, and robbery. Liz Kern, KMJ News.
10: Questions are swirling around new White House Press Secretary Katie Zachariah's legal credentials. While Zachariah and President Trump have referred to her as an attorney, records reviewed by multiple sources show no evidence she passed a state bar exam or holds a law license in the U.S. Zachariah says she practiced international law in China with the proper credentials, but legal experts say doing legal work is not the same as being a licensed attorney. The scrutiny adds to a rocky start after her first White House briefing yesterday, which drew criticism despite praise from President Trump. Over to Wall Street, the NASDAQ is off 472 points. The Dow is down 157. S&P 500 is off 89. Oil trading at just under $96 a barrel. It's 9:32 at the North Fork Mono Casino Weather Center. Lots of sunshine, 61 degrees here at Radio City. Looking for a high today of 79. Clear tonight, 49 for an overnight low. Thursday, tomorrow, we inch up to 85 for a high, with highs warming to the low 90s by Friday and lows rising into the mid-50s for the weekend. Cloud cover late Monday and Tuesday. 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

0: Okay, Christina, we're going to move on here, but I'm still thinking about this sexual predator story.
1: Sex offender group housing?
0: Yeah. I mean, I'm just thinking about the fact, you know, we have criminal law. You just theoretically, you serve your time. Mm-hmm. And once you've served your time, you're supposed to be able to go out and live your life.
1: Mm-hmm.
0: But in the state of California, you don't even really have to serve your time anymore. You know, they come up with all these plans to get people out. This elder parole program. Three life sentences turns into you can get out at 50.
1: Well, and you could have, you'd have this debate, but I think sex offenders are different than the rest of the criminal population. You know, Mike Carbasi said, I don't believe sex offenders can be rehabilitated and change their ways. I think a lot of people agree with that point of view. I know I do. When you have crimes against children, to me, there is no coming back. I don't care. You know, there are situations of where you'll have a 20-year-old and a 17-year-old. That's different. Like what David Allen Funston did was a grown adult against a 3-year-old. There is no coming back from that. I don't care. That's why he got 3 life sentences, because a judge also agreed there was no coming back, that he should stay in jail for the rest of his life. And after he dies, he should still technically be in jail. That's what 3 life sentences means to me. So that's what the debate we always have with this. You say once you've served your time, you get your second chance at life. I think for sex offenders, though, even if you had served your time, depending on the crime, I don't know that you get your second chance. Society says what you've done is really, really bad. You should register for the rest of your life. So sex offenders are different to me.
0: Well, I think they're different to a lot of people. People don't want to live next to sex offenders.
1: Nope.
0: Right? And when they find out about it, they generally get very angry. Problem is, you don't always find out about it like this. We have these group homes. They don't have to be licensed. That's what they're trying to do, is make sure you have to get a license, so at least we know that you're there and what's going on. But if you don't know, you don't know. But when people find out, they get very angry most of the time.
1: Yeah.
0: And you don't even have to be that guy. You just registered sex offenders enough for most people, right? But I'm just saying, theoretically, with our criminal justice system, you serve your time, you get out, and you're supposed to be able to go, you know, have a life. And if you can't have a life, then you're probably not going to end up being a very good person either. But so it's a difficult situation, right? But I just think, you know, some of these guys, I don't understand what's going on in Sacramento.
1: I don't either. You know. And why do people keep electing these people in Sacramento that do this kind of stuff? This is, you know, it's, again, I always go back to human trafficking and the trafficking of children, you know, under the age of 18. And Shannon Grove trying to get that through the legislature. And she couldn't do under 18. She had to do under 15 because Sacramento is so whacked out. They can't get on board with punishing people that traffic children for sex. How do these people get elected? What is going through people's minds?
0: Well, because when it's time for election, you go Trump, Trump, Trump, Trump, Trump.
1: That's it. Yeah. You're right. That's why you're the smart one on this show. 490-5858. Do we have a phone call here?
0: Sure.
1: Jim, you're on KMJ.
2: Hey, good morning. This is just another law that California, because the root cause is not the housing per se. It's because California changed the rules, which they shouldn't do to begin with. Even 64 on a crime like this, you ought to spend 3 life sentences. That's what he'll die in prison. That's okay. I'll pay for it. I'll help him. But they changed the law, and now look what's happening. So the root cause is, again, California screwing around with, they don't care about victims and about private citizens doing their business, and they worry about the poor suspects, the poor people that have been put in jail. It's insanity, this state, and nothing's going to change until we get new legislation or new legislators in California. California is just screwed. Sorry.
0: Hey, you don't have to apologize to me. I think you got it right, Jim. Thank you. Yeah, I mean, it is. It's just, it's kind of crazy. It's kind of like, you know, this illegal alien criminals.
1: Mm-hmm.
0: They're more worried about them, right?
1: I know.
0: Than the people they're hurting.
1: I don't know. You know, I'm looking at, this is the part for me too. Okay, the elder parole program in the state of California. Okay, this was a 3-judge court that ordered California to implement an elderly parole process for those 60 and older that had served 25 years. That started in 2014. It was amended in 2021. We're in 2026. So how did we make it 12 years without something too? You know, 12 years ago, we should have been on this as well, but I'm glad that we're at some point.
0: We need, you know, people to run for office on building prisons instead of emptying prisons.
1: Yeah.
0: I don't know if that'll work in California.
1: You know what the opponent will say, right? Trump, Trump, Trump.
0: Trump, Trump, Trump. Hello, David. You're on KMJ.
3: Hi. My father used to work in the prisons, and he was a psychiatrist. And he told me that those pedophiles are basically broken. They can't amend them. You can't fix them. Their mind is warped. And firsthand is what he told me, because he worked with them. And I also known people that worked in those prisons, and they smuggle in cell phones and view kiddie porn on them while they're in prison. So they're just sick people. They can never be allowed to be by my children.
0: Well, I'm assuming that most of the people who worked in the prison system, like your father, probably felt the same way, or maybe not. Are there like opposing views on this?
3: Oh, no. He felt that, well, he knew. He dealt with these people.
0: Yeah.
3: I mean, you know, I always said this would end as soon as one of them meets Gavin Newsom's children.
0: Yeah.
3: Heaven forbid. I don't.
1: I know.
3: That.
1: Yeah. I mean, I don't wish that on anybody. But that is the thing: is how do you protect people like this when society? Just to me, you make them register on a list, so that tells me there's something different about them, right? So much so that we have said even when they're released, they're bad enough. We should know who they are and know where they're living, supposedly. Okay, so that tells me something. And how in Sacramento does a 3-judge panel say, but these people need parole? And then we have legislators in Sacramento that in 2021 say, well, 65 is too old. Let's make it 50. Well, now because of David Allen Funston, guess what? It'll be 60. They want to make it 60. Do you know what elderly is in the news world? You cannot call someone elderly in news unless they're 80 years old. So that's not elder parole. That's like senior citizen parole.
3: Yeah, they're crazy. You know why? Because people like Scott Wiener pushed this through because all his friends are doing these perverted things.
1: Well, I don't know about that, but all I can say here is I'm glad that the county and the city are doing something and trying to regulate these places, because the state, you know, they're just trying to clean up the mess of the state of California, deal with what they've got to deal with. The state is the state. People keep electing these wackos. So we need to try and do what we can. And what we can is try to regulate. It's something better than nothing.
0: Thanks, David.
3: And we thank you.
0: Yeah. You know, the thing about this story, in the very first or second sentence of this story about this law we're trying to pass in Fresno, it says that these predators are flocking.
1: I know.
0: To Fresno.
1: They're flocking to the community.
0: Now, that to me sounds like a lot. And this is because it's cheaper to live here.
1: Yes.
0: Which we always thought was a nice plus, but now it's turning into a negative. I always thought this would be a nice retirement community, but not for sexual predators. They're flocking. I don't know if there's a definition for, is there a definition for flocking?
1: No, I don't. I know. Do we need to call U-Haul for a stat on that one?
0: Hello, David. You're on KMJ.
4: Yeah, I had the same problem. I have a bunch of men living next door. So I put 4 cameras on the side of my house facing them guys. And I let them all know, if you harm my kids or my nieces, my nephews, I will kill you. I just told them straight out.
1: And that solved that?
4: Well, it's been good so far. We'll see what happens.
0: What do you see on the cameras? Do they ever cause any trouble?
1: I mean, we hear about drug deals that go down. You know, the one that was over here in Fig Garden, allegedly drug deals going down, other things happening.
4: Hello?
0: Yeah, we're here.
1: Yeah.
0: Do you see anything? Yeah, what goes on?
4: I've had no problems with these guys. One of them is a really nice guy. He's not a sex offender, but he's been in and out of jail, prison. And he's about the only one I talk to. The other ones I don't really talk to, but they know that they're being watched all the time.
0: So this is a group home that's not just for sex offenders.
4: Correct.
0: Yeah. But you don't know who else is in there.
4: Yeah. No, I don't know who's in there. That's the problem.
0: If this law passes, you will be able to know who's in there.
1: I was just going to say, do you know how many sex offenders are in there?
4: No, I don't. Okay. I know there's six men in there.
1: Okay. Interesting. All right.
4: I live in Visalia. This is in Fresno.
1: Okay.
4: So it's kind of the same thing here. You know, they put these houses. There's not only the one next door to me. There's one probably eight doors down. There's another one, you know. And I do know that these guys are causing deaths. Couple houses been broke into. You know, they haven't got caught doing it, but it's got to be them.
0: Well, maybe.
4: You know?
0: Don't know. David, good luck to you.
1: Well, he's got cameras.
0: Here's the thing I don't understand. This is why I'm wondering about the business model here. Do you make more money by renting your house because you have six people in there? I mean, is that more money?
1: Of course.
0: That's what it sounds like, right?
1: Of course.
0: So, you know, I would like to think that my neighbors wouldn't do this to me. I wouldn't do it to them, right? I mean, I guess I could. Could I rent out my house, go to the state?
1: Of these group homes, yes.
0: Yeah, I could just rent it out, become a group home. Can you just do that?
1: You rent it to the...
0: To the group home runner?
1: People.
0: I couldn't do it myself?
1: I am not advocating this idea, by the way.
0: But I'm just thinking, you know, why if you live in a neighborhood, you wouldn't want to do that to your neighborhood. But if the money is so much, can you rent like two or three times, make it more a month than you would if you just rented it? Because you got six, seven, eight people living in there? I'm just wondering. I mean, is that what happens? You're lured by the money? Certainly not lured by making your neighborhood better.
1: No. Or being nice to your neighbors.
0: So if I could rent it out to like good people, why wouldn't I do that instead of doing this?
1: Well,
0: because you make more money, maybe, right?
1: Well, and Mike says, too, some of these places aren't licensed. They're unregulated. So are you renting it out to somebody that you think is a family, and you live out of town, let's say, you don't live in town, and they're running their business out of it, this business?
0: Yeah.
1: You know, I don't know the stories and how it goes. You might think that you are being a good neighbor, and you're actually not.
0: Well, I'm just trying to think, you know, let's give the benefit of the doubt that there are people out there who think that these people deserve another chance. They're out on parole. Somebody's got to help them, because if you don't, they're going to have no place to live, and that'll be even worse.
1: Uh-huh.
0: You buying that?
1: No.
0: Okay. I didn't think so.
1: As a mom of two children, I am not buying that. No.
0: All right. Right back on Kate.
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11: Broski and Musson here on KMJ. We're talking about sex offender group housing in Fresno and the city's new proposed SHIELD Act, which the Fresno City Council will start taking up. I think he said starting next week. Let's get in a phone call or two before we say goodbye to this hour. John, you're on KMJ.
13: Yeah, what needs to happen, and this is not just Fresno, it's the whole United States, is the oppositions to these liberal Democrats need to start putting ads on TV of all this heinous stuff that these liberals want to do with, whether it be sex offenders, murderers, I mean, just across the board, and put ads on TV. If you vote for a liberal Democrat, this is what you're doing. I never see an ad about that. I see ads about everything else. Be bold, be risque, do what you have to do, but you got to educate the U.S. on what is going on. Because if these liberal Democrats keep getting their way, it's going to be wars on the streets with these people.
0: John, sounds like there's a marketing job waiting for you somewhere.
13: Yeah, but it's gotten to the point where we're done. We're fed up, you know, and what's going to happen is innocent people are going to show up in these people's houses and take the law in their own hands. And we don't need that.
0: Nope, not advocating that whatsoever. But, you know what, you said people are fed up, but I guess they're not. Hello, Dave, you're on KMJ.
14: Yes, I was listening to your show a couple points. Let's not forget that Wiener had the age for consensual sex lowered to 14. 14-year-old is still a kid. Second, I know this won't happen, but it'd be nice if we had a law that said you're returning sexual predators to a neighborhood. They have to be within 1,000 feet of an elected official's home.
0: I like that.
1: There you go.
14: Within 1,000 feet, if there's not a home, find one and buy it. I think they'd have a different viewpoint of this horrible situation.
1: I think you're right.
0: I guess, Steve, I mean, John, Dave, you don't sound like you would rent your house to a facility like this.
14: You know, I've been in a neighborhood before moving out to the country. I don't think it was a home for predators, but it was for, you know, juveniles, I believe. And I was just wondering what the laws are regarding drugs, because I remember seeing kids out smoking pot and everything else. I wonder what the rules are.
0: Well, it kind of makes us all wonder.
1: Mm-hmm.
0: All right, Dave. Good luck to you, buddy.
1: All right. Now, coming up at the top of the next hour, we are going to talk to Carl DeMaio. And he's coming to town for something today, and we're going to talk to him about that. So that's coming up next on...
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18: Sunny and 65 degrees here at Radio City. It's 10 o'clock. I'm Randy James, live in the KMJ newsroom. Jeff and Annette Shaw with Shaw's Home Comfort are honored to sponsor this news update. The Vatican says Pope Leo had a calm night in the hospital after cancer surgery.
21: The Pope had an operation to remove a lower lobe of his right lung after a concerning nodule turned out to be cancer. Tests confirmed a diagnosis of lung adenocarcinoma. The Vatican says the operation was successful and there were no complications. Tests are being carried out to see if the cancer has spread. The lump was first detected during routine checks. Large crowds waited for news outside Rome's Gemelli Hospital, where Pope Leo is expected to stay for about a week. We're told Leo, who is generally thought to be fit, had no symptoms of infection or illness. Jonathan Savage, Fox News.
18: Police are searching for the gunman who opened fire on a Bakersfield TV station, marking the second shooting at the station in less than a week. Investigators say multiple shots were fired into KBAK and KBFX while employees were inside, damaging offices and windows, but fortunately no one was hurt. Surveillance video shows flashes from gunfire coming from a dark-colored vehicle. So far, no arrests have been made. If you know more, you're urged to contact Bakersfield Police. The California Highway Patrol is investigating a shooting that followed an altercation along Highway 65 north of Avenue 96 Saturday night. KMJ's Michael Reed.
22: The California Highway Patrol says a man called 911 around 7:55 p.m. reporting he'd shot another person after being assaulted and having his vehicle taken. Officers arrived, detained the caller, and recovered a handgun at the scene. Investigators say everyone involved knew each other. The victim suffered a single gunshot wound to the upper chest and was first taken to Sierra View Medical Center before being transferred to Cahuilla Delta Hospital. Authorities say he's in stable condition and expected to survive. Anyone with information is asked to contact the California Highway Patrol's Porterville office. Michael Reed, KMJ News.
18: And just into the KMJ newsroom, the Justice Department is threatening California with possible legal action over what it says are non-citizens believed to have received mail ballots for next month's midterm elections. A letter sent yesterday to Secretary of State Shirley Weber from Trent McCotter, the acting Deputy Attorney General, says the Justice Department has provided officials in Los Angeles County with a password-protected thumb drive with a list of names the federal government believes are likely non-citizens. The letter gives the state 48 hours to determine whether any citizens are listed. Neither the California Secretary of State nor the Los Angeles County Registrar immediately responded to requests seeking comment. Over to Wall Street, the NASDAQ is down 414 points. The Dow is off 157. S&P 500 is down 79. Oil trading at just under $96 a barrel. It's 10:03 at the North Fork Mono Casino Weather Center. Lots of sunshine, 65 degrees here at Radio City. Looking for a high today of 79. Clear tonight, 49 for an overnight low. Tomorrow, we inch up to 85 for a high, with highs warming to the low 90s by Friday. Cloud cover comes back late Monday and late Tuesday. I'm Randy James on KMJ at KMJNow.com or wherever you...
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20: Now, the Valley's new number one, Broski and Musan. Now.
0: Good morning. This is Broski and Musan on KMJ. I'm John Broski.
1: And I'm Christina Musan.
0: All right, Christina, we have a special guest this hour. If you are interested in the election, you should be interested in this. We have Carl DeMaio from San Diego. He's kind of barnstorming the state, doing events all over the place. He's in Fresno today.
1: Yeah, we're big fans. Always, you know, have looked forward to talking to him on air. So I think this is the first time that he's been on air with us. But he's got an event that's happening today in Fresno. Barbecue, beer, and ballots. And Carl's joining us. Carl, thanks so much for coming on the air with us this morning. Tell us, what is barbecue, beer, and ballots?
3: Well, and thanks for having me on. We are going around the state of California to turn out the vote for Proposition 39, the voter ID initiative. And we're needing people to show up at these events so that they can spread the word and tell their friends. We start out by going through every issue on the ballot in a plain English way, all the candidate races. We let you know what's actually happening in each of these measures. The politicians have put measures on the ballot with deceptive titles. We give the plain English voter guide at these events. But we do more than that. We give you door hangers so that you can go to neighbors and let them know about, and friends and family, and let them know about the plain English description for each of the measures on the ballot. So this is really not just about helping people vote who attend. And if you want to attend, you get free beer and barbecue. You get to fill out your ballot, and it's super simple. But we're hoping that some of the people might consider spreading the word by signing up as a volunteer as well. And so tonight we are going to be in Fresno at the Elks Lodge, and that's on our website. You can get a free ticket at reformcalifornia.org. Just click under events, reformcalifornia.org, 6 p.m. Elk Lodge, Fresno, barbecue, beer, and ballots with me, Carl DeMaio.
0: So this is it, you're for Prop 39, which is the voter ID, but you say you go over all the propositions?
3: That's right. We go over all the propositions, all local propositions and state propositions, all the 14 state propositions, more than a dozen local ballot propositions. Many of them have hidden tax increases in them, and we want to make sure that people at least know what they're voting on in these ballot propositions. We go over all the judge races. We go over the school board races, answer everyone's questions. We give you a list to completely fill out your ballot, and then, of course, answer any questions that you might have. But let me just say this. Proposition 39, the bipartisan voter ID initiative that's on the ballot, we need to turn out the vote. We have to make it too big to rig. If we can get voter ID implemented in California, we can turn this state around. We can save this state, but we're going to need everyone off the couch and into the streets. We've got to get involved in the fight. Otherwise, the moneyed interests of this state continue to control politics. And as long as the moneyed interests win and the people lose, then your money will go into the pockets of these special interests. We've got to get people off the sidelines and into the fight.
1: You know, you talk about the fight, and I'm kind of interested in ballot harvesting and how the other side does this. Is this a ballot harvesting event? How do we compete in the world of California ballot harvesting and Democrats?
3: Yeah, I do not like ballot harvesting, but here's the deal. As long as it's the law, then we need to engage in it. But we do it differently. The other side, the far left, they go out and they just get ballots and return them. And I think many of the harvested ballots that they're returning are fraudulent. We won't know how many until we implement Props 39 for voter ID to shut down those operations. But on our side, the best way to harvest a ballot is to encourage someone to vote, is to turn out low propensity voters. And people don't vote for two reasons. Number one, they don't have hope. Well, Prop 39, if they learn that Prop 39 is on the ballot for voter ID, we're finding a lot of people do have hope when they know that voter ID is on the ballot. Problem is that we have to make sure that you tell your friends, family, and neighbors. The second reason why people don't vote is they haven't done their homework. The ballot is very convoluted. It's confusing. And most people just roll their eyes and feel overwhelmed. Giving them the plain English voter guide makes voting easy. And so we believe the best way to ballot harvest is to motivate people and make it simple for them to vote. That's why we're doing these barbecue, beer, and ballot events. And that's why we want you to get off the sidelines and get some of these door hangers and voter guides to hand out to your friends, family, and neighbors.
0: Now, you're doing a number of these events around the state. What is your feeling about this election as you talk to people?
3: People are really depressed because California is getting worse and worse and worse. And they don't want anyone fighting for them on our side. But when they show up to these events and they hear about our plan, because I go through not only the ballot, but I walk you through the plan for taking back the state. And we can do it. We can absolutely take back the state. The state does not have to be a supermajority, far left wing run state. You don't have to flee the state of California. You can stay, fight, and get back your state. But it requires that we have a plan. So I talk about the plan during these barbecue, beer, and ballot events. People walk out thrilled and with new hope and optimism. I've had some people cry and say, I was completely giving until I came to this event and heard about your plan. And now that I know what I can do to fight, I'm going to do that. I'm going to fight in my circle of friends in my neighborhood. And it's not controversial because I'm not asking you to go argue with a Democrat. No, I'm going to give you a list of other Republicans in your neighborhood who aren't going to vote. And I'm going to urge you to contact them and give them hope, make voting easy for them. And we're really spreading hope around the state of California. It's very fulfilling. This is not a hard volunteer job. It really is very easy to get involved in this fight. So we're seeing a lot of energy come out of these events. I'm just asking people to go up and hear me out, hear the plan, and I believe that you'll be very happy with what we present. Again, 6 p.m. tonight, Fresno Elks Lodge. Go to the website reformcalifornia.org, reformcalifornia.org, and click under events to get a free ticket.
0: Well, you know, you talk about the plan, and then you talk about you're going to give people a list of people that aren't going to vote that they could go talk to. Is that the plan?
3: Yes, that's part of the plan. Part of it is, you know, just take out your cell phone and your email list from your computer and just send the link to the website, reformcalifornia.org, to everyone you know in the state of California and encourage them to use the Plain English Voter Guide. It makes their voting easy. No one finds this to be an imposition. People are telling me, my friends are all thanking me because I gave them a cheat sheet. They're not angry with me. They don't think that I'm imposing on them. They're thanking me. That's what the response is like. It's very fulfilling. The second part is, yes, we will give people a list of voters in your neighborhood. You don't have to walk your neighborhood because these voters are spaced out because they're low propensity voters. So we encourage you to take the list and have a friend drive you. And you're jumping out every 10 homes to knock on a door. It doesn't make sense to walk. You should drive. Have someone drive you an air-conditioned car, listen to your music, and you just jump out every 10 homes, and you knock on the door and give them the plain English voter guide and say, hey, voter ID is on the ballot. Vote yes on Prop 39. And to vote on the other items, here's your cheat sheet. And people are telling me that everyone is joyous. They are thankful that their neighbor is reaching out to them. Again, I'm not asking you to go get into arguments with Democrats. You're not going to be given those people in your neighborhood. I just need you to turn out Republicans that likely are not going to cast a ballot in this election because they gave up hope or it's too confusing. Make it easy for them to vote. Give them hope. And we start winning these elections.
1: Let me ask you a question. How does a conversation like that start with a neighbor that maybe is registered to vote as a Republican but hasn't voted in so many cycles? How do you start that conversation? I was looking and saw, because that might sound intrusive. So how do you recommend people begin that conversation?
3: So we give everyone a script. We don't just give a list and the door hanger. We give them the script. And it's super simple. But let me tell you, we know who these people are. They don't vote in any election except for the presidential election. In last year's, or 2 years ago in 2024, we had 6.1 million voters in California vote for Donald Trump for president. Now, Donald Trump still lost the state. 62% voted against him, 38% voted for him. But 6.1 million votes, that's a lot. That's 80% turnout in the state of California. What would happen if those people showed up in this election? You know what would happen if we got those 6.1 million people to show up? You don't have to change your mind. They voted for Trump 2 years ago. These are not left-wing Democrats. They hate the way the state is being run. They want to change the direction. If all 6.1 million showed up, which represents 80% turnout on our side, we would elect Steve Hilton governor. He would actually have a surplus of about 300,000, 400,000 votes. Every statewide office would go to the Republicans. The Republicans would break the supermajority in Sacramento. I actually might become the Speaker of the Assembly. I mean, imagine that, a Republican Speaker of the legislature. Goodness gracious. We would pass voter ID. We would reject the tax increases. Elections are won by those that show up. So we have a list of the 6.1 million voters that showed up for Trump. 2 million are not going to vote for Trump, or not going to vote in this midterm. They're just not going to return a ballot based on their prior midterm voting habits. They don't show up. So we give you that list. You go knock on the door, and they open the door, and the first thing people's reaction is, when you say, hi, I'm here because Prop 39 is on the ballot for voter ID, and we desperately need you to vote in this election. If you don't vote, we can't pass Prop 39 for voter ID. And we wanted to make sure you knew voter ID was on the ballot, because a lot of people don't know. And in order to make your voting easy, here's a voter guide, a plain English voter guide, that's going to, you know, give you a cheat sheet of what's going on your ballot. The first reaction is people are stunned. They literally say, are you real? Because no one canvassed me for my vote in California from our side in 30 or 40 years. They're shocked. But the second thing they do is they say, thank you. Thank you for caring enough to come to my door and let me know what's on the ballot, Prop 39 for voter ID. I did.

0: take Prop 39, for example. Prop 39 is the voter ID initiative. A year ago when I filed this ballot measure, the politicians in Sacramento didn't think we were going to put it on the ballot. They didn't think volunteers would actually collect the million signatures we needed. But guess what? People did. The grassroots army collected the signatures, got it on the ballot, and then the politicians panicked. And they said, well, we can't give these people a fair vote on their voter ID initiative. So they changed the title on Prop 39, voter ID, from voter ID to, are you ready for this? Prohibits citizens from voting. Absolutely dishonest. It's biased. It is trying to manipulate people to vote no. But that's what these corrupt politicians do. Another initiative that you'll see on the ballot is Prop 3, which is a massive tax increase, locked in the highest tax rates for income tax in the nation. The initiative is being sold as an education and public health measure. And it says that it will provide health care to Californians if you vote yes. Well, what they don't tell you about it is it's a massive tax increase, and it will give us the highest income tax rate in the nation. You take a look at local measures, a lot of local sales tax measures don't even say the word tax in the title. And so we want to make sure that no matter how you vote, at least you know what you're voting on in plain English. And we believe that we have a chance to stop the tax increases in California if even Democrat voters just know that it's a tax increase and know what they're voting on.
1: Well, we wish you well in your event tonight in Fresno. Want to go over that one more time?
0: That's right. Tonight at 6 p.m., we will be at the Fresno Elks Lodge. 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Bring friends, please. We don't have a lot of money to market it, so we're grateful to be on the radio today. It's 5351 North Diana Street in Fresno, Fresno Elks Lodge, 6 p.m. tonight.
2: All right, Carl, thanks so much for your time this morning. We appreciate it.
0: Thank you so much.
2: Carl DeMaio here on KMJ. Again, I'll repeat it just in case you missed it, reformcalifornia.org. You know, I checked out this website while he was on the air with us, and it is a great resource. So maybe when we come back, we can talk a little bit about Reform California and what it is and what we have coming up tomorrow on the show that you need to get your ballots ready for as well. So that's up next on.
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5: Prosky and Musan here on KMJ. Thanks again to Carl DeMaio for joining us. He has this event here in Fresno tonight, barbecue, beer, and ballots. It's at the Elks Lodge in Fresno, 5351 North Diana Street. And if you want to go, you need to RSVP, reformcalifornia.org. While Carl was on the air with us, I was checking out reformcalifornia.org because he said he's got a voter guide of sorts. And he does. And he has them for every single county in California, as well as the statewide propositions. Now, tomorrow on the show, Alex Tavlian is going to join us in studio. We are going to go over the propositions this week, Thursday at 10. Next Thursday at 10, we will go over the rest of the ballot with him, if we can get it done in an hour of each of these. But he's got a voter guide here. I checked out the voter guide. ReformCalifornia.org, great site and resources. Statewide candidate races. And he's got recommendations for governor, lieutenant governor, attorney general. I thought this one was kind of funny because when you get to the insurance commissioner, it says you are doomed.
6: No choice.
5: No choice. No good choice there. But he also goes over, like here in Fresno County, we have a number of different measures to vote on in different cities. Did you know that in Fresno we have a hotel tax increase?
6: I had heard about that. Yeah.
5: Yeah. Okay, so he's got a lot of recommendations for this stuff. He also has a recommendation for this City of Fresno general sales tax. So you can check all of that
6: out. Did he get it right?
5: ReformCalifornia.org. Well, I don't know. I mean, you know, Jeff Aiello was in here yesterday. He said he leans yes on that, right? Well, he's no on S. He leans yes on D for this. That's the City of Fresno's sales tax, even though he doesn't live in the City of Fresno. Carl DeMaio says no. It's a no.
6: Yeah, I think he's anti-tax.
5: He's anti-tax, yeah. Which I tend to lean that way.
6: Well, like he said in our conversation, he said a lot of these local, they don't mention tax.
5: Yeah.
6: Like ours doesn't. You know, it doesn't mention tax. Well, I mean, if you read about it, it does, but they mention roads. They don't mention tax. It's a tax for roads. Carl DeMaio probably feels, but like I do too, that the state should be doing this. The state got out of the road business. They said, if you want roads, you got to do it locally.
5: I agree. Yeah, right? I know. But we, you know, live in this state where they do things and we have to clean up the mess of it. You know, here's some interesting things. When you look at propositions, which we will get into tomorrow with Alex Tavlian. I find this interesting. You have like Fresno County Republicans and Merced County Republicans disagreeing on some issues, even where state Republicans recommend. So props 38, 41, and 42 tend to have different Republican groups telling you different things on how to vote on these, whether they're a yes or a no. They don't agree with each other on these three propositions. So I think, you know, I'll send Alex a little note. We need to get into the why. Why does like Fresno County Republican tell you to do something different than what Carl says, or than what Merced County Republicans say, or what state Republicans say? So it looks like there's some disagreements amongst Republican groups on props 38, 41, and 42. The big one for Carl, as he mentioned, is 39. And that is yes, right? This is the voter ID one. Everybody agrees on it. It's a yes. Rob Bonta went and did a switcheroo at the very last minute, changed the name, changed everything on this one to deceive people. But everyone agrees Prop 39 is a yes.
6: Yeah. And he's got, like I say, what I liked about Carl's presentation today is he has a plan.
5: He does.
6: You know? I mean, his plan is to get you out.
5: Nice to talk to someone with a plan.
6: To get you out to talk to other Republicans to get them to vote. I know that doesn't sound like anything new, but it is kind of new. He's going to give you a list of people and a little script. And the number one thing on the script is voter ID.
5: It's important to him.
6: Yeah.
5: So once again, if you missed that podcast, KMJNow.com, you can go there and listen to it once again. The event is taking place tonight at 6 at the Elks Lodge in Fresno. You have to RSVP at reformcalifornia.org.
6: And it'll tell you all the details of where it is and what time and all that, but it's 6 o'clock.
5: And grab your ballots. Tune in tomorrow at 10. Alex Tavlian will be joining us. We'll go over propositions. It's 10:30. Let's take a check of the news on KMJ.
4: 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Close to 1,300 registered sex offenders already live in Fresno, and city leaders say they want to keep that number from growing.
7: This man here is probably one of the most dangerous child predators that the state of California has ever seen.
8: That man's picture on display in Fresno City Hall Tuesday, making him the face of Fresno's newest push against predators. In 1999, David Allen Funston received three consecutive life sentences for kidnapping and molesting eight children. But earlier this year, the 64-year-old was nearly released through California's elderly parole program. In 2020, the state expanded the program, allowing some inmates to be considered for parole after turning 50 and serving at least 20 years.
9: That causes fear for residents, especially if you have children.
8: City leaders say that's why they're introducing the SHIELD Act. The measure would force group homes housing sex offenders to register for a city license.
10: The city says it will discuss next steps towards passing the SHIELD Act during its council meeting on Thursday. They're hoping to pass it by the end of the year.
11: That's ABC 30's Carrie Mannix reporting. Fresno City Councilman Mike Carbasi was on the Broski and Musan show last hour. You get it on the podcast page at KMJNow.com. Ukraine says a sudden crackdown on battlefield use of U.S.-made Starlink terminals is slowing drone operations, raising new concerns as Kyiv enters a second straight night of Russian missile strikes. President Volodymyr Zelensky also says Ukraine received no advance warning of the attacks from its Western allies, fueling fears critical intelligence support may be drying up. Over to Wall Street, a rough day continues this hour. The NASDAQ is down 500 points. The Dow is off 206. S&P 500 down 96. Oil trading at just under $96 a barrel. It's 10:32 at the North Fork Mono Casino Weather Center. Lots of sunshine, 67 degrees here at Radio City on our way to a high of 79. Clear tonight, 49 for an overnight low. We inch up to 85 for a high tomorrow. Highs warming to the low 90s by Friday and lows rising into the mid 50s for the weekend. I'm Randy James on KMJ at KMJNow.com.
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6: All right, Christina. Time to talk a little bit about inflation. Had an inflation report come out. Inflation is up. That's not good.
5: No.
6: But we all could have anticipated that, I think, because of gas prices. Most of the inflation that has increased in the last month is because of gas prices.
5: Mm-hmm.
6: And we all saw that happening. So this is not a big surprise. We're going to play some CNN audio here.
5: Yes, we are.
6: I want to warn people. I want to give a warning here.
5: Okay. CNN?
6: Yeah.
5: But it's Harry Enten on CNN.
6: But we're going to have a little twist at the end.
5: Yeah. I feel like the warning with Harry Enten is his dramatic interpretation of things.
6: Yeah, I guess he feels like he has to have a little flair in his presentation.
5: Yes, he
6: but
5: does.
6: I'm warning people because we're not trying to beat up on this topic because we have a little twist at the end.
5: We do.
6: Okay. Bear with us as we get through Harry Enten's enthusiastic review of gas prices. So he starts by talking about the fact that we have set a record for gas prices. Should we talk about that first?
5: Okay.
15: The most days in a year ever for any president of over $4 a gallon for gas. Look at this. 2026, President Trump, according to Gas Buddy now, and AAA as well. We are talking about for nearly half the year, we have had gasoline that has been over $4 a gallon. That breaks the all-time record that Joe Biden, I believe, had. And so we are dealing with a absolute backbreaker for Republicans who are running nationwide. They do not want this record. President Trump shouldn't want this record. But again, it's another unwanted record for the president of the United States.
6: Okay, well, he's right. Nobody wants this
5: record. Nobody wants that. No.
6: By the way, just for clarification, for those of you keeping track, we broke the record today.
5: Today was the day.
6: Yesterday, we tied the record. Today, we broke the record for most days in a year with gas over $4 a gallon.
5: Okay.
6: Now, I just would say in California, we'd love to have...
5: Who held the record
6: before? Biden.
5: Biden.
6: Yeah.
5: Oh.
6: Yeah.
5: You mean that guy?
6: Yeah.
5: That nobody brings up in this.
6: I don't think Harry ever did a story about him breaking the record.
5: I don't think
6: whatever
5: so.
6: Whatever record there was before that. But we in California, we would love to have $4 gas.
5: We would.
6: So I wish he would do a story on the record in California. And who wants that record? Is that Newsom? Is that his record? Would that be Newsom's record for high gas prices? Because it's not $4 in California, which we'd love to have.
5: California beats this record of $4 gas every single day of the week. In California, we get excited in California when gas is $3.99.
6: Oh, yeah.
5: You know, $4 is a good price any other day of the year when we're not at war with Iran.
6: Okay, so Harry's next little clip here is about how do you think these gas prices have impacted Donald Trump's approval ratings?
15: All of this has happened after the start of the Iran war, and it's just a crusher. It's a crusher for the President of the United States. I mean, look here. Okay, look, his net approval rating was not exactly the greatest before the war began, right, at minus 12 points. But look at this. It's nearly doubled in the wrong direction, gone under the Strait of Hormuz. We're talking about 22 points underwater. It is now the worst for any president going into a midterm election. Among those independents, you take an average of the polls, he is now 45 points. I love those little nuggets for me at the bottom of there. I'm like a fast food restaurant. I love the little nuggets. 45 points underwater. As I said, it is a backbreaker. It is a crusher. It is a killer for a president who's trying to hang in there and avoid lame duck status. These are the types of numbers that lead to lame duck status.
6: In case you didn't catch that, he's 22 points underwater with all voters, 45 with independents.
5: Okay.
6: That's what he was talking about, the 45 number. Now, I want to remind people, I gave you a warning. Okay.
5: It is CNN.
6: Yeah, it's CNN.
5: Right.
6: So one more here before we get to the twist at the end. So how does it impact people running for Congress that are Republicans?
15: You're a Republican who wants to join Congress, and you're going to myself, oh, my God, we're breaking records, you know, in terms of the number of days in which you have over $4 a gallon, the most in any year ever for any president. And, of course, it's just a killer for you. It's a killer for you. Take a look at the national House ballot. Pre the Iran war, look at this. Democrats were ahead by 5 points. That at least kept Republicans competitive in terms of maintaining control of the U.S. House of Representatives, because likely Dems need to win by 4 points in order to win control because of the gerrymandering that occurred, because of the redistricting that occurred. But look at this. Now, Democrats are ahead by 9 points. They've nearly doubled their lead since the Iran war began. And you know when you see those gas prices going above $4 a gallon, when you see the polling showing that Donald Trump has historic lows for approval rating, the highest all-time disapproval rating when it comes to gas prices. And you can literally see the correlation in the charts. As the gas prices climb and President Trump's approval rating goes down, you know that it is an absolute backbreaker, a crusher, a killer for Republicans' re-election hopes in order to maintain control in the U.S. House of Representatives.
5: Okay, so that was Harry Enten at one point on CNN during the day. Since then, inflation numbers have also come out, and inflation is being driven by gas prices. I mean, I have said all along, if the president could bring gas prices down, I'd feel better about the midterms. But I don't really know what to think about the midterms, because Harry Enten has this report, record days of gas prices, Trump's approval rating is way down because of the war, it's going to impact Republicans in Congress, this doesn't look so good. And then he also does a report on this.
16: You know, we speak about the generic congressional ballot, right? How about the early October generic congressional ballot? You know what? It's underestimated. This underestimated the Republicans 14 of 16 times since 1994. And it's happened by an average of, I believe, what is this? 4 points. The average is a 4-point underestimation of Republicans.
5: So 14 out of 16 times the polls have gotten it wrong, and so much so by 4 points. And then he also then elaborates and goes on to say this.
16: Across the map, let's just say we have the 2026 Senate polls, but if the polls are underestimating the Republicans by 3.5 points, which you know is really possible because we've seen it through the history, right? You go back to 2020, that's basically what happened. Even in 2024, in a number of the key states, we saw it happen, including places like Texas. How about Michigan? How about up there in Maine? How about in Alaska? How about in Iowa? How about in Kansas, which has been getting a lot of press lately? All of these go red. All these go red. And Republicans don't just hold the United States Senate. They hold it easily with 52 seats to the Democrats' 48 seats.
5: Okay. And never mind the report that he did last week that I didn't grab, where he talked about how voter registration in a lot of these key swing states is way up amongst the GOP. So I don't know what to think, John.
6: I know. It's hard to figure out, but it's interesting that they admit that they know the Republicans are underreported on these polls by an average of 4%. What did he say? 14 out of 16 times since 1994 or something
5: correct.
6: Like that?
5: 1994.
6: So an average of 4 points. So he gives us all the poll. The poll numbers are this. It's terrible.
5: By the way,
6: if they're underrepresented by 4 points, they will hold the Senate 52 to 48.
5: I mean, I'm not sure what to think, except to say that I'm going to go with our standard line around here, which is vote. You know, that's what Carl's message was during our interview with him. Vote. People have been made to feel like their votes don't count. I think a lot of this polling that the media is putting out there is to make Republicans feel like they can't win. And the president's message is, vote as if I'm on the ballot, right? The message is, vote. Don't be made to feel like it doesn't count or doesn't matter. That's it. That's the best I've got for you. Because I don't know what to make of any of this stuff.
6: Well, the thing is, you know, here in California, we have so many things on the ballot. I think that might be part of the reason people don't vote. Don't you? It's overwhelming.
5: It's overwhelming.
6: You get the voter guide this year. It's like a small telephone book. I mean, it is. You just look at that and you go, am I going to read that? Probably not. But I will say, you know, like Carl DeMille's group, his website, you can go to Republican, just Google Republican, Fresno Republicans. Their website will come up. It'll give you a voter guide on all the propositions, all the local stuff, all the candidates, everything. You can go over that. You know, it's easy to get this information. Don't let the ballot overwhelm you, because it is a lot to try to go understand 14 ballot propositions statewide. You know, we're talking about the two extra you have in Fresno, but these other communities have theirs too. There's local measures all over the place, and we don't talk about every community, but you can find this information on these websites, like Carl DeMasso. You know, he goes over every county, all these elections. You can find your election on that website, I believe.
5: Yes, you can.
6: Yeah.
5: He's got them all.
6: So you don't have to be overwhelmed by the ballot. You know, and by the way, you know, if you don't understand something and you're not sure, you don't have to vote for it. You don't have to vote for everything on the ballot. There's no rule
5: like
6: that.
5: That's what I always say. Yeah. You don't have to. You know, do the ones that are important to you. But as John said, too, there are a lot of resources out there if you want to go find them, right? ReformCalifornia.org is one of those.
6: Or go to his event.
5: Or get your ballot.
6: You can talk to him.
5: Or get your ballot out tomorrow at 10 a.m. because we're going to go through propositions. And the following Thursday at 10 a.m., we're going to go through the rest of the ballot, God willing. Because it's big and it's long. It's a small telephone book, as you said. That's exactly what it is.
6: No, what I
5: and
6: got
5: it is
6: that.
5: Meant to confuse you.
6: Well, the thing is, you know, I put the warning label out for Harry Enten because I do believe Democrats and what we call the mainstream media are kind of in cahoots to, you know, they say they hate voter suppression, but they're all about voter suppression. They don't do it with rules. They do it with stories. They try to discourage you from thinking you have any chance of winning. And if they can do that, then of course you won't win.
5: Yeah.
6: Right? So
5: yes.
6: So don't let them discourage you from voting. It's You know, I don't like mail-in ballots that much, but they're easy. It makes everything easy. You can fill it out at home. You can put it in a drop box. You can put it in the mail. You can take it down to your election office and turn it in. So, you know, there is really no excuse for not voting. That's one thing I'll say about the mail-in. It has made it very easy. You know, if you're somebody that can't make it on election day in person, that's too much of a hassle. I'd rather it was that way. Don't get me wrong.
5: Right.
6: But, you know, we got to go with their rules until we can change them. You know, if their rules make it easy to vote, vote. If you can ballot harvest, ballot harvest.
5: Like I said, if you don't play the game, you're not going to win. You have no chance of winning if you don't play. So you have to play the game.
6: Yeah, I mean, I think their plan is to ballot harvest. And, you know, and where they ballot harvest, they're not going to harvest your ballot. They're going to harvest the ballots that they think are their ballots.
5: Well, and as he said, you know, he's got like a list of your neighbors that vote maybe in a presidential election, but don't vote in other elections, right? Democrats are doing the same thing, and they're knocking on their doors and they're taking their ballots. All he's asking you to do is take a door hanger. Yeah, he's going to give you a script. He's going to give you some guidance here. At least he has a plan.
6: Yeah, it's a plan.
5: It's a plan. It's nice to talk to somebody with a plan. You know,
6: well, just think if, Republicans really were never built to be door to door people. Right.
5: No.
6: You know, Democrats,
5: because we believe in your own individual freedom.
6: Yeah.
5: Yeah.
6: Democrats, you know, they're government workers, they're union people. They want to elect those people that will give them something. Government workers, they want to raise. Union workers, they want to raise. They get money. Elect the right people, you get more money. Republicans are more like, just leave me alone. And that's kind of how we vote. And that's kind of how we participate in voting. We just leave everybody alone.
5: And how we socialize. We don't really socialize.
6: Just leave everybody alone. But just imagine if every Republican could get one other person. If you could harvest one ballot.
5: Yeah.
6: If everybody did that. You could win some
5: imagine
6: elections.
5: Imagine what you could do.
6: Yeah.
5: Yeah. I know. All right. 490-5858. 490-5858. You know, inflation numbers came out. Maybe we'll have time in this next segment to get to the economy and housing, healthcare, and education.
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5: Broski and Musan here on KMJ. As we talk about inflation and the economy, numbers coming out today, not looking so great. Mark Andreessen over at the Reagan Foundation was talking about the economy and why we see products like, well, technology products like our television sets, computers, phones, unless they're brand new, going down in price, and why we see things like housing, healthcare, and education becoming more and more expensive.
6: Yeah, I mean, it seems like there ought to be a way to make those things get less expensive. Like, you know, they come out with these new TVs and they're expensive. The next thing you know, their price
5: and
6: goes down.
5: Right.
6: Technology drives prices down, but it's not helping us drive prices down in housing, education, healthcare.
5: Right. So why is that? So he talks about that.
20: What makes those three components of the American dream have these exploding prices? It's two things. Number one is, and these are interrelated, but number one is technology is not really touching them very much. And you could say the tech industry has done a bad job at addressing housing and healthcare and education, or you could say that, you know, those industries have been resistant to it. But technology hasn't really touched them that much, which means that the productivity growth hasn't happened in them. And then the other thing is they're heavily regulated. They're heavily dominated by the government. They're heavily regulated. And then in all three of those sectors, the government both restricts supply, right? And so zoning laws and university certifications and so forth, right, mean that it's very hard to actually build new of those three things. And then the government responds to the political pressure caused by the rising prices by subsidizing demand. And of course, if you subsidize demand and a fixed supply, you get skyrocketing prices, right? And so every time there's a housing crisis, you know, it's a perpetual housing crisis in California, the answer always is subsidies for home buyers, which always has the effect of driving prices up further and making the problem worse.
6: So a couple of things there, right?
5: Okay, a couple of things.
6: But I mean, the last thing he said is absolutely true. You know, you have a housing problem. What do they do in Sacramento? They subsidize you to go be able to afford your rent or to buy a home or something, which just drives up prices even more. It doesn't solve the problem. But the other thing, he seems to be saying that technology maybe could have something to do with this. You know, maybe that there's a way to get technology involved to drive these prices down. I don't know what that is.
5: Well, it makes me think of what Jeff Bezos said last week of the possibilities of what AI could do. And I wonder. So we'll have to wait and see on that.
6: Have to wonder about it some more.
5: Yeah, we will. All right, we're out of time. We are back tomorrow at 9 a.m. And Clint Olivier is in for Ray. He's up next.
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25: Lots of sunshine, 70 degrees here at Radio City. It's 11 o'clock. I'm Randy James, live in the KMJ newsroom. 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Hurricane Simon is turning deadly along Mexico's Pacific coast. Six people are confirmed dead after Simon and the remnants of Tropical Storm Rachel triggered flooding and dangerous conditions. Heavy rain is pounding western Mexico with rivers rising and flood alerts in place. The worst damage hit Baja California, where floodwaters swept away vehicles, damaged homes, and left five people missing. President Trump issuing a new warning to Iran during a recent rally in Alaska amid ongoing attacks on shipping in the Strait of Hormuz. Fox's Trey Yinks reports from Tel Aviv.
26: The president said, we're going to do a number on Iran, but declined to go into detail about what that means. He also spoke about the Strait of Hormuz and the ongoing U.S. naval blockade.
27: We've been taking more oil out of the straits now than we did before the war started, believe it or not.
26: Reuters reports that Iran is using new tactics to target vessels in the strait. The IRGC is reportedly using unarmed spotters to increase the accuracy of their attacks. In recent days, multiple vessels have been targeted while transiting this critical waterway. In the past 2 weeks, 24 ships have been hit. 3 days ago, six of them in a single day. Compare that with the beginning of the war, the first 2 weeks of March, when just 13 ships were attacked.
25: The instability has driven up global energy prices. President Trump claims prices will drop when the conflict ends, but diplomatic talks have made little progress. Residents up in Marin County calling on the Board of Supervisors to pass an ordinance banning county resources from being used to help ICE. Jenna Katsuma of Fox Bay Area TV affiliate KTVU reports from San Rafael.
3: The five supervisors listened as dozens of residents shared their fears in the community from ICE actions. The No ICE in Marin is a coalition of 16 community organizations who say they've collected more than 10,000 signatures this past year. The county executive says Marin has been providing extra funding to help impacted families with rent, income, and services.
7: Additionally, this county has provided additional funding for our public defender's office to provide legal defenses for individuals whose rights may have been violated.
3: Derek Johnson says state laws already prohibit ICE from using local resources and says a county policy resolution would still offer protection.
25: The board is expected to discuss the ordinance at next week's meeting and possibly hold a vote. Been a rough day on Wall Street today, including this hour. The NASDAQ is down 557 points. The Dow is off 273. S&P 500 is down 108 points. Oil trading at just under $96 a barrel. It's 11:03 at the North Fork Mono Casino Weather Center. Lots of sunshine, 70 degrees here at Radio City on our way to a high of 79. Clear tonight, 49 for an overnight low. Tomorrow we inch up to 85 for a high, with highs warming to the low 90s by Friday. Lows rising into the mid-50s for the weekend. 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
8: Well, I had the opportunity to be on television yesterday. You know, they say the most dangerous place in Fresno is to be between Clint Olivier and a camera, TV news camera. Oh! Camera loves me. No, I am a sweet man, and I don't have an ego like that. I promise you. I do enjoy broadcasting, and I enjoy mass communication. Yesterday, good folks from Fox 26 came out to a special event that was held out at Club One Casino. Kyle Kirkland, the congressional candidate, and also the proprietor and chief bottle washer out there at Club One Casino, was gracious enough to host. Our wonderful young assemblyman David Tangipa was there, and I was there as well, talking about Proposition 43. Yes, on 43. You got it? It's all you need to know. No. I encourage everybody to read the ballot statement, right? The sample ballot, and get the facts on all of this stuff. But I'll tell you, if you don't like local governments and local entities reaching into your pocket to get their hands on your wallet, that's what Prop 43 is all about. So I was out there yesterday, had a few words to say about that. You know, when these elections come around, the most critical thing, the most critical thing is getting the word out, advertising, marketing. In politics, we call it campaigning. It's so important to get the message out, because people, by the time you get down to the propositions on your ballot, you get what's called, I mean, you may get what's called voter fatigue. And it is a fat ballot this year. And it's coming up in what, 3 weeks? Yes, this is Clint Olivier in for the great and recuperating Ray Appleton. Coming to you live from the Ray Appleton studio at KMJ in Radio City. Very excited to be here. I'm going to be here today and tomorrow and Friday. Somehow, they must be desperate because they're letting me in here 3 days in a row. But it's good. It's good. This is the time when I like to be here. This is the time when I like to be with you, because it's silly season. And the campaigns are in full swing. You've all got your ballots. I'm wondering how many of you have voted. I voted, but my ballot is sitting on the kitchen counter. I have to take it to the drop box. You know, they say it's so convenient now, but it seems like it was more convenient in the, we call it the old days, when, you know, the normal days, just like they do everywhere else in the country and in the world, where you go to a polling place. When you go to a polling place and cast your vote. But now we've got election month here in the state of California. We've got vote by mail. We've got hundreds of thousands, if not millions, of ballots going out to these what they call them, ghost voters or dead voters or whatever they happen to be. Yeah. Yeah. They're all voting in this cycle, too. So if we hear of anything, obviously we're going to bring that to you. But yeah, yes, on Prop 43, you know, we'll do the BizFed voter guide here sometime before the election. Maybe we'll do it tomorrow, because the board of directors of BizFed, the organization that I am the president and CEO of, Central Valley Business Federation, the board of directors gets together, and also the board of our political action committee. They get together and they vet these issues and they vet these candidates. Some of the races, they're easy, because you have business-friendly candidates in the race. Some of the races are not so easy, because maybe you have two candidates who are not so business-friendly, not big fans of the market. And so then that's when the board does interviews and really tries to get to know the people and dig down into their histories and their records, so that we can determine which one is the best. And then, of course, the board votes, and then we push it out there. BizFed staff pushes it out there. We do it on social media. We do it here on KMJ, email, you name it. But we want to pick the best people, just like you do, or you're looking for the best person. But what do you do in a case where, you know, here's a really good example. I'm a Republican, and I have been since I was 18 years old. I'm from Orange County, which for over a century was the most reliably Republican county in the United States. It's not anymore. I was just having that conversation yesterday with Assemblyman Tangipa out there at Club One. You're talking about this. Orange County isn't what it used to be. But I grew up there. That's how I grew up, got brainwashed, come to the Central Valley, and I'm introduced to this thing called, this phenomena called a Valleycrat. And you all know what a Valleycrat is. This is a Democrat lawmaker who goes to Sacramento or Washington, D.C., and oftentimes will join with Republican representatives who are here in the Valley. So it's not uncommon to see something go through Congress with the support of Adam Gray, David Valadao, Vince Fong, Jim Costa, Tom McClintock, where you see Democrats and Republicans from the Central Valley uniting in Washington, D.C., whether it's a water issue or an ag issue or something. Frequently, we see these Democrats vote with the Republicans or vice versa. One of those issues is the Dignity Act, which is still, I don't know if I'd say stalled, but it's there. It's not coming forward in the House of Representatives, but they continue to look for support for the Dignity Act. They continue to look for co-sponsors of the Dignity Act. We're talking about, this is an immigration reform is what this is. This is when you hear people say, oh, it's comprehensive immigration reform. That's what this is. And it's got Republicans from the Valley, and I don't know which ones. So don't go calling your congressman's office. But it's got support from Republicans and Democrats. Fix immigration. Fix immigration. The Valley economy is going to benefit. So we get the Valleycrat. So here I am, an Orange County Republican in Fresno. And some of these races, like if we look at the assembly seat, and I think it's the 31st district. This is the one that's being vacated by Joaquin Arambula, who's running for Fresno City Council. And if you look at this seat, it's an interesting case because this is a seat I ran for the state assembly in this seat back in 2016, 10 years ago. Gosh, I'm dating myself. And Joaquin Arambula, it wasn't the right seat. In retrospect, it seemed like a good idea at the time. It was a rough seat. The registration is heavily Democrat. I ran for it when Henry T. Perea resigned to go into the private sector 10 years ago. Ran for it in a special election. We I guess, saw a set of numbers that didn't exist. Ran a good campaign. Ran a heck of a campaign. But I got beat with the ugly stick, so to speak, in that race. Usually the results in that seat come in about 60-40, 60% for the Democrat and 40% for the Republican. I saw it. I saw the writing on the wall. I saw the registration in the seat. But we thought we could do it. We thought we had a chance. And that's kind of what's going on down there right now. And the name that you have heard and the name that you know, Annalisa Perea. She's a city councilwoman from District 1 in the city of Fresno running for that seat. Interestingly, that seat was represented three assembly members ago by Juan Arambula, the father of Joaquin Arambula. It went Arambula to Henry T. Perea to Arambula and now maybe to Perea. Two families have controlled that seat for, what, the last 25 years. Yeah, it gets pretty interesting. There is a moral to this story, then there is a punchline. And we'll get that for you on the other side of this. Talking politics, we're just a few weeks away from the end of election month. And it's Clint in for Ray on News Talk 580, 105.9 KMJ.
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4: Welcome back, 1119 at Radio City. 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Ray, come back and save the day. Didn't know you were going to get some poetry today, did you? Hey, today's Daily Buzz question, if Washington is going to spend big to help Americans, which would help you more? Let me go over and check that out. Which would help you more? Pull up my KMJ now. Oh, it's a good, you get to choose something. This is good. If Washington's going to spend big to help Americans, which would help you more? A $5,000 check. B, Medicare for all. C, cut spending instead. Or D, something else. I'm going to click on cut spending instead. Yeah. Hey, I am the right man to sit in this seat when Ray is sick. Let me tell you. So far, the results are good. You got to get in there and vote. A $5,000 check is coming in at 26% of the vote. That's second place. Tied in third is Medicare for all and something else with 9% of the vote. And then 56%, an overwhelming, almost double the second place choice, cut spending. You see? There's nobody in the KMJ audience that wants that $5,000 check. That's what they want, spending cuts. So look, I know that Trump is a big topic of conversation. I know people have been talking about this guy every day for a decade now. It's been a long, long time. Maybe we talked about voter fatigue. Maybe people have Trump fatigue. Maybe on our side. Maybe on the right side. Just saying. Because he's all over the place pushing this $5,000 check. The Republicans win the midterms. You give the Republicans your vote. You turn out is really what they're trying to do, is drive turnout. I happen to be of the opinion that people don't change their minds, even independents. And by that, I mean, you know how you watch network news or you watch Fox or whatever.

0: whatever, CNN, and they say, well, there's 50% or 44% for this guy and 46% for this guy, and the rest are undecided. Well, they're undecided. No, I don't believe that. I don't believe anybody's truly undecided. I think we all have our own convictions. We have our own values, and we apply those when we go to vote. So when they say people are undecided, you think somebody wakes up, oh, you know, gets ready, makes coffee, starts getting ready to go to work. And, you know, I don't know, honey. I haven't decided between Trump and Harris, or I haven't decided between Becerra and Steve Hilton. You know, I've got to read more. I need to read more about it and understand. No, nobody's really undecided. And what a campaign truly is, I mean, yeah, you want to introduce your candidate, or if you're the candidate, you want to introduce yourself. You want to explain who you are. You want to get your name identification up as high as possible, because that's who people are going to vote for. Oh, hey, now be honest. Be honest. Oh, I think I've heard of her before. Yeah, I don't really remember anything all that bad about her. Bubbles it in. Yeah, I heard of him. Bubbles it in. I mean, I'd like to hope that people do a little bit more research before they cast their votes. But I think that might be most of the folks out there, which I'm hoping it's not, because how good would that be for democracy, or how bad would that be for democracy? All this talk about how wonderful democracy is. Well, it requires a very intelligent and engaged and plugged in, or however you want to describe it, a population that is plugged in for us to get a well-functioning government. I don't think we're getting that. Maybe that's because people are not paying attention. Maybe that's because people are voting for the guy, oh, I heard of once. But when we talk about Trump, and they're the true believers. If you're a true believer, I don't begrudge you. I don't hold it against you. But the president is out there talking about, I'm going to give you a $5,000 check. And this audience, you, the KMJ audience, goes on the Daily Buzz question. It's not scientific. This isn't the Pew Research Center that did this poll. It's our Daily Buzz question. But I'm going to accept it at face value, and I'm going to accept it as what it is, indicative of what the folks in this audience believe. They don't want the $5,000 check. And what blew up the results line? What blew up the results line? Cut spending, cut spending, cut spending, which is evidence that the base has not changed its position. I have not changed my position. You have not changed your position. The guy in the White House is the guy who changed. And I know I'm going to get calls, and if you want to call and bawl me out, you're welcome to. Oh, it's guys like you that are going to cost us the midterms. No, it's the president that said, vote for me. I've got Doge. And I'm going to get rid of the Department of Education, and I'm going to cut government spending, and we're going to have a balanced budget. So you voted for him. Good for you. So did I. And now he's the biggest spender we've ever had as president of the United States. Now, to be fair, whoever the current president is the biggest spender in the history of the United States. That's just the way it goes. But there's no reversing it. There's no reversing it. George W. Bush was the biggest spender in American history until we got to Obama, who blew Bush away. But now Trump's blowing Obama away. But this isn't what we voted for. It's not what I voted for. I didn't vote for a $5,000 check. President Trump taking a page out of Gavin Newsom's playbook. So stupid. And frustrating. But I guess, what did you expect? What did we expect? We're Americans. This happens to us every 2 years. Full of hope, cast a vote for lower spending, and you end up with something completely different. This is a shame. Wanted to wrap up what I was talking about in that assembly. We're talking about Valleycrats, the 31st assembly, I think. This is the seat that Joaquin Arambula is vacating. And it's Fresno City Councilwoman, woman Annalisa Perea. And she's running against a great guy named Jim Paulsgrove. I've known Jim for years and years, worked at the city, worked at the county. He's a great guy, grandfather, very active grandfather with his grandkids. He's got his act together. Great political views. Solid conservative. Here's a guy that would vote to cut spending. Absolutely. But he's in that seat. He's running in that seat that I ran in back in 2016. And I lost by 20 percentage points. Let's face it, that it was humiliating. I thought it would be close. I thought I'd get in close. But that's not how it turned out. So in this situation, you may be surprised to see the direction that the business community goes in. You might be surprised when you read that business organizations are supporting the Democrat. And in that seat, many of them are. BizFed board is. Why support Annalisa over Jim Paulsgrove? I mean, Jim's going to be a very reliable vote for business. Well, the answer to that is, and the reality is that Annalisa Perea would go up to Sacramento and would be a pragmatic voice for the Valley. Let me take that back. Just like Jim would, but Annalisa would be a staunch voice for the Valley. A loud voice for us. And a pragmatic decision maker on issues of business, if that makes sense. All right, we've got to go to news. Maybe we'll talk a little bit more about it on the other side of news with Liz Kern.
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2: Voters here in California are preparing to weigh in whether to implement a one-time wealth tax. Fox Business's Kelly Saberi is reporting from Los Angeles.
3: As of today, over $350 million have been poured into fighting the wealth tax and supporting the other two propositions that could potentially cancel out Prop 40. Governor Newsom is throwing his support behind one of those measures. It's Prop 42, and it could prevent California from ever implementing a wealth tax. Prop 42 would prohibit taxes on pensions, retirement accounts, personal property, or your art collection, for instance. And it will also prohibit retroactive taxes, which is exactly what Prop 40 is offering. And even if the billionaire tax passes, Prop 42 can still prevail if it gets more votes.
2: Supporters of the wealth tax argue it will ensure that billionaires here in California pay their fair share while supporting health care and other important state functions. The 36th Central Valley Honor Flight returning tonight after its last day at the nation's capital.
4: The vets are going to finish visiting the monument made in their honor today. Arlington National Cemetery and the Tomb of the Unknown Soldier are just a couple on the list. Yesterday, our local heroes toured the National Museum of the U.S. Army and saw the tributes to the Air Force. If you are interested in welcoming them back home, their flight gets back right around 6 o'clock tonight at the Fresno Yosemite International Airport.
2: That's ABC 30's Graciela Moreno, and you can donate and make the trip possible for more veterans by visiting cvhonorflight.org. Over to Wall Street, red on the screen. The Dow is currently negative 235, the S&P 500 losing 102, NASDAQ off by 549 points so far. It's 1131 at KMJ.
1: Now, Now, the forecast from the North Fork Mono Casino Weather Center.
2: Valley weather right now, sunny 72 here at Radio City. Our high today, 80 degrees. Clear tonight, down to about 53. Thursday, warmer, 86, 89 by Friday. Low 90s over the weekend, Saturday. Overnight lows in the upper 50s and low 60s for the weekend. And we'll see some cloud cover come in late Monday and Tuesday into Wednesday. I'm Liz Kern on KMJ at KMJNow.com or wherever you stream.
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0: Welcome back, 11:35 at Radio City. KMJ, a proud sponsor of the 11th Valley Made Manufacturing Summit, coming up on October 28th at the Fresno Convention Center. 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Don't want to miss out on that one. So just to kind of wrap up my feeling on the administration, thank you to the Daily Buzz question. I know it's Blake Taylor that comes up with those. This was a particularly good one. Yeah, if the audience, if the KMJ audience says, what do I really want from the federal government? Is you to cut spending? And the one of the other choices is, what do I really want from the federal government? $5,000 check that will just inflate the currency and further destroy the economy. Yeah, you are right. If you answered cut spending, I'm with you, and you are right. And that's just evidence of how out of step and out of touch the president has become. And it's absolutely heartbreaking. More on that, I'm sure. My other thought is on this assembly race, wrapping up my feelings about Valleycrats and the way people vote. And that one is a perfect example of a seat that was designed for a Democrat to occupy. You heard the word gerrymandering before. You hear the word redistricting. That's what they call it now. Well, redistricting. We don't say gerrymandering anymore. That seat is, the registration is very heavily Democrat. And Republicans have a great candidate out there, Jim Paulsgrove. I know him. He's a friend. But business groups and industry groups who want to have a voice, in many cases, have to support the Democrat in a seat like that. And that's what they do. So if it surprises you when you get mail from the California Chamber of Commerce to support a Democrat who's running for an election, and you say, what's going on? Well, what's going on is, and the fact of the matter is, the state of California needs as many moderate, pragmatic Democrats in the state legislature as we can possibly get. Because the other ones, the Scott Wiener kind, that come out of the Bay Area and come out of L.A., they've never even been here, folks. They've never even met us, and they don't know what life is like here and the challenges that we deal with here. Like double the national average unemployment, like bad air quality, like shutting down entire industries, like the oil industry in Kern. Like not letting our farmers grow because they shut the water off. All right, we've got somebody called in. I didn't even give out the phone number, but that's okay. I'll give it out right now. 490-5858 or 800-776-5858. Let's go to line one and talk with Kurt. Kurt, welcome to KMJ.
13: Hey, and before I say this, and let me preface, I'm all for paying down debt and stuff. But if they were to send out the $5,000 per adult check, so if you're married, that means you're going to get $10,000. Would you get it back? Would you say, no, I don't want this. I'm going to give this to and pay down the national debt. And that's the same question that I have for all the people that are voting to pay down the debt and stuff. It's your money.
0: Well,
13: it's
0: don't
13: your tax dollars.
0: Don't go away, Kurt, because I want to have a little conversation with you. The answer is, well, no, I wouldn't give it back because it's $5,000. So, yeah, let me help you inflate the money supply and make us all poorer because that's what it does. But I have a question for you. If it were Joe Biden who said, make sure the Democrats win the midterms. And when the Democrats win the midterms, I'm sending everybody a check for $5,000. Would you support that? Or would you say the old man lost his brains?
13: I'm not supporting Trump. I didn't support the stimulus checks, the COVID checks and all that kind of stuff. I'm not, like I said, I would rather see them pay down the debt. But like I said, all the people that are voting to say, okay, well, pay down the debt. Well, okay, then let's put the money where the mouth is and let's send it back to them and say, hey, put it towards the debt.
0: Well,
13: and
0: it's
13: just see how many people would actually do that.
0: No,
13: and I don't think there would be nowhere near as many people do that as what you would think.
0: No, I think you're right, Kurt. And I appreciate you. I appreciate that you're against these silly checks. I appreciate that you recognize that the national debt is out of control and you would like it to be paid. But, you know, we've all been bamboozled here. And thanks a lot for the call, Kurt. I appreciate it. We've all been bamboozled here. And it feels awful, really. It feels awful to me because I've never even voted for a president before. I voted for Trump. I've always voted third party. You could never in a million years beat me on the head. I still wouldn't vote for Mitt Romney, so I didn't. I would never vote for John McLame. I thought that guy stunk and Romney was the pits. I didn't vote for either one of them. I've always voted third party because I never thought the Republicans have ever put anyone decent up. I never voted for Bush. That guy was horrible. And I'm a Republican. I'm a Republican who recognizes
14: how terribly bad our nominees are. I never met anybody in 2012 that was excited about Mitt Romney. Hey, Clint, I'm excited about Mitt Romney. No, he created Obamacare. He was horrible. No, I didn't vote for Mitt Romney. Oh, hey, I'm excited about John McCain. I woke up this morning and was just pacing the hallway so I could get out and vote for John McCain. Never heard it. It didn't exist. People have to hold their nose and vote for these people. But Trump came along and was different. Trump came along and was, this was the one. This was the chance we had. This was a chance we had to undo a lot of the stuff that we had been frustrated about. A lot of the Bush and Obama stuff. Oh, yeah, Trump's going to put people in jail. Trump's going to expose bad people. Trump's going to stop blowing money. Trump's going to drain the swamp. Remember that? Now he is the swamp. It's the craziest thing I've ever seen. I have been watching politics for a long, long time. And this is really the craziest thing I've ever seen. So that's the rant. That's the rant on the local situation. That's the rant on the national situation. We've got all kinds of stuff going today. We have a really special guest coming in at noon. We're holding down the fort until Ray gets back. All right, I'm going to take a quick break. I'm going to go right now, so when we come back, I have some time to play this audio. It's political, but it is hilarious. Some crazy lady broke the internet. She's running for something, of course. We'll play it for you when we get back from this. It's Clint and Foray, News Talk 580, 105.9 KMJ.

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8: 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Okay, we talk about crazy people running for office. I'm going to play this for you. This lady is breaking the internet. If you haven't been on social media today and you go on later, you will see her. You will get to hear this. It is insane. Her name is Jamie West. She's a Democrat, and she's running for a city council seat in Fayetteville, Indiana. All right, play it.
9: I want to go to you, Jamie. How are you today?
10: I'm good. How are you?
9: Good. Would you like to share with us a little bit about yourself and read your opening statement?
10: Okay, I didn't write one, so I'm just going to not read it, just say it out loud, like from my heart. Okay, my name is Jamie West. I'm a mother of three. They're all grown children. They're all pretty successful. I'm proud of them. I own a cleaning business called Queen Bee's Cleaning, LLC, because I am an environmentalist. That's why I named it that. And I am a gig worker. I deliver a lot of groceries and packages for my community. So if you trust me, you know, delivering your groceries, you should trust me with your vote. You know?
8: Now, let me just say that would be okay with me. That, you know what? That's a legitimate argument. If you trust me to deliver your groceries, you should trust me with your vote. No, it's legitimate, and let me tell you why. Why does a politician have to be an attorney? Why does a politician have to be a business bigwig? Why does a politician have to come out of the labor movement? I've always said that you can find a good office holder by going up to the top of Fresno County Courthouse and throw an apple down, and whoever it hits gets to be the whatever, the governor or the president or the assemblyman. It would be an unorthodox way of choosing an elected official, but my gosh, how much worse could that person be? So when this lady says, I deliver groceries, I'm a gig worker, and I clean houses, hey, that's great. You're a small business person, you're an entrepreneur, you're hustling, you're trying to get, you're trying to have a good life. I respect that. And just because you drive for DoorDash or drive for Walmart or you're an Uber driver doesn't mean you don't have good ideas. Look, I believe there's talent everywhere. And I believe there's dignity in all work. So no, you don't have to be a lawyer to be a politician. No, you don't have to be independently wealthy to be a politician. So I give her credit for that. But I mean, she's clearly completely faded, drunk. This is from TMZ. She's all over, and I could have read any number of news sources, but TMZ's a lot of fun, aren't they? Jamie West, a Democrat running for a city council seat in Indiana, is ripping into Republicans and claiming she's getting death threats, firing back with an explosive warning of her own. The candidate for Fayette City Council District 4 appeared on a general election candidates forum where she was asked what policy she wants to pass that would be good for the country, but perhaps unpopular with voters. She thinks about it, and then she says she wants to fire all MAGA Republicans, calling them racist, dumb, and saying she straight up doesn't like being around them. She also blames the political right for all of the state's issues in a rambling discourse, during which she also claims she's been repeatedly threatened by people on the right. We might be able to get this. They asked her for a final comment. She looks into the camera and goes, "We have guns too." It's worth noting that she seems to be slurring her words and has trouble staying focused during the conversation. TMZ has reached out to this person to find out what, if anything, was going on with her, but haven't heard back. With Election Day 3 weeks away, "We have guns too." Are you looking for it? Looking for the end? All right, Joshua's going to find it for you. Oh my gosh, she went international. I'm looking at the stories that are on. I Googled her name, Jamie West, Indiana candidate. And here's a story from the Hindustan Times. This woman is so odd, she ended up in an Indian newspaper. The Hindustan Times. Did you find it? All right, here we go.
10: I actually get it. You know, there are good Republicans out there. But then there's these MAGAs who are just racist and aren't very intelligent at all. They call you names. You know, sheriff's nephew threatened to blow my head off. But, you know, what are you going to do?
8: What?
9: Well, that brings us to your opportunity to say just a few last words to the voters.
10: We have guns too.
8: What the? And then she kind of rocks back in her chair and puts her hands up.
2: The facial expressions and yeah, the eyeballs and the way she leans and when she slurs her words is, yeah, seems like an act. It seems like she planned this.
8: Well, it's like an SNL skit. Yeah. Saturday Night Live.
2: It really does.
8: Let's see. The TV3 uploaded the footage of the interview to YouTube. It's gained a viral traction as clips from the segment garnered millions of views. Oh, here you go. Here's a quote. "This is not a skit," stated Libs of TikTok, a well-known conservative punditry account operated by a commentator, Kaya Raychick. Jamie West, a Democrat running for Fayette County Council in Indiana, gave an embarrassing interview where she appears to mumble and rant the entire time. Is she intoxicated? She's competing against Republican candidate Gary Keener Jr. for the council position. Oh, gosh. Are we happy for Gary Keener Jr.? I mean, if you're Gary, are you happy or are you running against someone like, I kind of want her on there. I kind of want her on there because just for entertainment value, I mean, Fayette, Indiana, it's probably screwed anyway. So what they should do is vote for her so they have something to laugh at while they go down the tubes. It's really that simple, folks. Oh, yeah. Have a drink on me. Na, na, na, da, da. All right. We have a great interview coming up. On the other side of this, we're going to be talking about the economy. That's all I'm going to say. Friend of the show, we've had him on before. It's going to be good. All right, it's Clint in for Ray. Stick around. News Talk 580, 105.9 KMJ.

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15: Sunny and 72 at Radio City. It's 12 noon. I'm Liz Kern live in the KMJ newsroom. The Fresno County District Attorney's Office has filed charges against a federal ICE agent accused of assaulting an elderly man and his daughter in Fresno's Tower District. KMJ's Michael Reed has details.
16: The Fresno County District Attorney's Office has charged 32-year-old David Gonzalez III of McAllen, Texas, in connection with an alleged assault on a 72-year-old Tower District homeowner and the homeowner's daughter. Prosecutors say Gonzalez was found sleeping on the man's front lawn Friday morning. When the homeowner asked him to leave, Gonzalez allegedly attacked him, causing injuries, and then threw him into the neighbor's parked vehicle and damaging the car. Authorities say Gonzalez also assaulted the homeowner's daughter when she tried to intervene. Fearing for their safety, the homeowner fired a legally possessed firearm, striking Gonzalez. He was taken into custody and hospitalized. Gonzalez now faces charges including assault, elder abuse, vandalism, and battery. If convicted, he could face up to 4 years and 8 months in prison. Michael Reed, KMJ News.
15: The Trump administration is threatening legal action against California over a claim of non-citizens on voter rolls. Fox's Kristen Goodman reports from Los Angeles.
17: Acting Deputy Attorney General Trent McCotter writing to California elections officials asking them to review a list of people the Department of Justice believes may have received mail-in ballots for the upcoming November election despite not being U.S. citizens. The DOJ giving the state 48 hours to determine the citizenship status of individuals whose names are listed on a password-protected thumb drive. For individuals whose citizenship cannot be verified, the DOJ is asking elections officials to segregate, not cancel, their ballots until their status can be determined. California Attorney General Rob Bonta has previously said, despite legal threats from the government, voting procedures remain fully secure and unchanged. Kristen Goodwin, Fox News.
15: The letters were sent to California Secretary of State Shirley Weber and Los Angeles County Register Recorder Dean Logan. The Trump administration has made a search for non-U.S. citizens a priority, U.S. citizen voters a priority. A number of Democratic state leaders have stressed that it is extremely rare. A new survey finding the cost of diesel is putting a strain on California agriculture. We get more from KMJ's Ag Director Don York.
18: That California Farm Bureau survey of more than 1,000 farmers and ranchers finds diesel costs are having a huge financial impact on agricultural operations across the state. Production costs are going up, which add pressure to already narrow margins. More than half surveyed say lower diesel prices would help keep their operations financially viable. 75% of farmers are feeling an increased financial stress from diesel prices. And 40% of farmers are doing less field work because of the high cost of diesel. Don York, KMJ News.
15: On Wall Street, the Dow is down 220 points, the S&P 500 dropping 104, NASDAQ losing 572.
6: Now, the forecast from the North Fork Mono Casino Weather Center.
15: Valley weather right now, sunny 73 at Radio City, our high today 80. Clear tonight, down to 53, and the National Weather Service issuing a red flag warning for extensive areas across California starting early Thursday morning due to critical wildfire conditions. Thursday's high 86, 89 by Friday, and then the weekend, low 90s. Overnight lows in the upper 50s, low 60s for the weekend, and we'll see the clouds move in late Monday, Tuesday, and Wednesday. I'm Liz Kern on KMJ at KMJNow.com or wherever you stream.
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20: 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It is Clint in for the great Ray Appleton, recuperating Ray Appleton. I better go on Facebook. I think he's feeling better. He's looking a little bit... He looks like he's up to something. We get him back in here as soon as we can. It is 12:05, and there's been a lot of talk these days about the billionaires tax. What's that, Prop 40, I think? Well, the billionaires tax. Newsom was for it. Now he's against it. Everybody's against it. Barry Sanders wants it. Let's have a billionaires tax. What they don't mention is that the federal government could wipe out every billionaire in the United States of America, take everything they have, and all that money would only run the federal government for, what, 6 weeks? 2 months? Maybe less than that, maybe a month. I need to talk to a brilliant person about this, because someone who would know. Someone who just wrote the piece for, he's a scholar. And he writes for the Pacific Research Institute up in Sacramento. The most recent piece this guy has done is "You're Next." You're Next. New study finds wealth taxes may start with billionaires, but average families could pay the price. We've had him on before. He's a friend of the show. We're talking about Dr. Wayne Weingarten. Wayne, welcome back to KMJ.
21: Thanks so much, Clint. Great to be back.
20: What is going on here? Let me ask you this first. Am I correct if they, and this is just, I've read on it before, but I'm not a scholar like you are, but isn't that true? They could wipe out every billionaire in the United States and it would run the government for a few months.
19: Yeah, I mean, I think you make it a whole year. I think the total net worth is around $7 trillion, which is around our budget. But you certainly, you know, the problem, you can't liquidate it. So trying to liquidate it, you'd get maybe half of it. So maybe you get a half a year at best. I mean, it's that is the dirty little secret that right. people don't recognize.
20: So tell us about your piece. Your next new Pacific Research Institute study finds wealth taxes may start with these billionaires, but that average families could end up on the hook for it.
19: Yeah, and that was really the reason we really wanted to write this and put it up there, is so that people recognize before they vote that whatever you may think of billionaires, whether they're important or not important, whether they should or shouldn't exist, the bottom line is if you implement this tax, you're hurting yourself because of the fact that California, I mean, we invent the future here. Right. I mean, there's so much entrepreneurship. The one statistic that just totally blew my mind is that California is about 14% of the national economy, which is huge. 14% this year of all venture capital fund invested, 90% was invested in California. 90%. And so that, I mean, I think in if there's one number that represents the risk to the average person from the tax, that's it. Because if you repel that, all of the growth that we're having right now in the economy is being driven by all of this investment, all of this entrepreneurship. You take that away and we're in trouble.
20: Yeah, yeah, absolutely. And that's the thing, though, with inflation of the currency, the sanctions on other countries, especially in the energy sector, these things, these chickens, so to speak, come home to roost. And it's the middle class folks who are getting squeezed by this. These are the office managers and school secretaries and people who put tires on cars and trucks. These are the ones that can't afford to absorb the inflation. The limousine liberals can, but everybody else gets squeezed.
19: That's correct. And everybody else, when the economy begins to slow and there's fewer jobs out there, you know, those are not just accounting and marketing, but it's service jobs, it's restaurant jobs, it's waiters, it's mechanics. I mean, it becomes broad based. And we haven't even gotten into the fact that the numbers that the wealth tax advocates keep putting out there don't add up. And part of what we mean by your next is not only is this tax going to hurt you economically today, but they're going to run out of other people's money, the billionaires' money, very, very quickly, because it's one-time taxes, allegedly, and permanent spending. Well, you can't fund a long-term project with one-time taxes. And so they're going to have to come after where the money is, which is inevitably the middle class. And so what you can end up having is once these programs are expanded, they're not going to bring them back, and taxes on everybody else are going to go up. So your next is it's going to hit you now, and it's going to hit you later, too.
20: Talk to us a little bit about, and I know it's not, well, let's talk about this. Governor Gavin Newsom originally supported a billionaire's tax for California. And then what? People started to leave the state or indicated that they were going to leave the state because if they can go and reside in Idaho or some other place, then they can hang on to their money. Whatever happened, and whatever people said, the governor reversed himself. And now you've got Governor Newsom, who is now against the billionaire's tax that he once was a big proponent of. So he's had a reversal, but now says that he favors it nationally. Do you think that maybe he saw the handwriting on the wall and realized that if we did a billionaire's tax in California, everyone would leave? Well, wouldn't they just leave the country if they instituted that nationwide?
19: The billionaires would leave the country, and we don't even need to speculate about that, because I think about 18 European countries, maybe it's 12 or 15, somewhere in that number, they've implemented wealth taxes. The vast majority have repealed the wealth taxes that they've implemented. And the reason is exactly what you just said, that the billionaires left. So it doesn't matter. The national boundary doesn't matter when you're talking about that much money and that much of an impact. So undoubtedly, it is easier to move from California to Nevada than from California to Monaco or some other country. But it's still, when you're talking about $500 million or $100 million, I mean, it becomes worthwhile to do it. And if, again, is this really a one-time tax? Once you've crossed that threshold, once you cross the Rubicon, right, then, you know, Julius Caesar, do they ever go back? And that's one of the things that's scary for the nation, is that once, if California passes it, does that then make it easier for the federal government to try to pass it or for other states? So this is really important that, you know, the full consequences of this have to recognize.
20: Well, they say as goes California, as goes the, or so goes the nation. And that's an old saying that I've heard many times. Our guest this half hour is Dr. Wayne Weingarten. He's a senior fellow of business and economics out of the Pacific Research Institute. And Wayne, we love having you on. We appreciate you very much. Now, I'm gonna put a question out there and have you wait until after the break to answer the question. But the question, I think, of the day is, we've got the president out there saying, you know, vote for the Republicans. If we can hang on to the House and the Senate, then every American will get a $5,000 check. I don't want to ask about that. I don't want to ask about the president, but Wayne, I want to ask you for when we come back, what does that do to the money supply, and what does that do to our spending power and inflation when everybody just gets a $5,000 check? We'll have more with Dr. Wayne Weingarten when we come back from this. It's Clint Inforay at News Talk 580 1059 KMJ.
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5: Welcome back, 1219 at Radio City. We've got Dr. Wayne Weingarten, our guest this half hour. One more segment with him. He's from the Pacific Research Institute, and these are the good guys, and we've had an opportunity to have Wayne on before. They do really good work trying to spread the gospel of free market economics. And we're trying to tell folks in Sacramento and Washington, D.C. and other places, hey, there is a cost to regulation. And that cost gets borne by us, the folks in the middle class and the working class and the people who are truly poor and the economically disadvantaged, that these things cost money, these bright ideas that come out of our state capital and our nation's capital. Wayne is the author of a piece called You're Next. New Pacific Research Institute study finds wealth taxes may start with the billionaires, but trickle down to you and me. Wayne, there's a lot of talk about the $5,000 the president is talking about. Well, if the Republicans win in the midterms, then everybody's going to get a $5,000 check. But I'm smart enough to understand that these checks are not cut from tax revenue that comes in. This is from money that is created out of thin air, and it just goes on the national debt. Tell us how these five. Am I wrong? And tell us, are these checks that Governor Newsom sent out and President Trump likes to send out, I can't remember if Biden did, I think maybe he did, during COVID. Don't these harm us more than they help us?
6: Yes. And you're spot on when you're talking about the deficit. I mean, we already have a $2 trillion deficit, right? And that's the annual, how much spending out, is larger than our revenues. You're talking about to do these $5,000 checks, you're going to have to increase the deficit by around 60%. I mean, it's just a huge increase in the deficit, which means either the borrowing costs go up, so that 7.25% 30-year is going to look like a bargain, or you're going to end up having the Federal Reserve monetize it, and we'll be back to 9% inflation. Those are the trade-offs. Alternatively, they could send out $5,000 checks, and then they could tax us $5,000 to pay for the checks. We might as well save the stamp. It's just not what we really need from the state government. What we really need from the federal government is for them to provide the core public services that we need, for them to create stability, to stop, especially farmers, right? We need diesel prices to be under control. We need markets to be opened so we can sell our goods. U.S. manufacturers, farmers, workers, we can compete in this, global economy better than anyone. We just need the stability and the services for the government to support us, but to not be in the way, to not cause inflation and all of these other problems that will shut down the economy, right? I mean, these are the things that are creating the problems for us. And if they would get out of the way, U.S. workers can compete with anyone.
5: I don't know, Wayne, if it's part of your field of study to look ahead and play soothsayer or fortune teller, reading tea leaves. I don't know if that's something you do. But if it is, can you look ahead? Can you look ahead for us for the next year?

0: 2 years, 5 years, knowing what you know about AI and how the economy is changing, it seems to me like all levels of government are getting worse. What's going to happen? Where are we going to end up 12, 24, 48 months from now?
1: With the caveat, it's always easier to forecast the past than the future. How about this? We have a lot of challenges in front of us, and so things can go in a particularly, bad way. Social Security is going to actually hit the wall within the next 5 to 6 years. And what that means is right now, if we don't make any changes, everybody's Social Security check is going to take an across-the-board 30% cut without any reforms to the program. That would be very, very problematic. And so they'll have to come to some sort of agreement on Social Security. That is creating a headwind. Same thing with healthcare and Medicare spending. Those are creating real headwinds. And so that's going to create problems in terms of growth, in terms of opportunity, in terms of the tax burden. There are also a lot of, good opportunities out there. AI, there's a lot of potential. And I think we have to differentiate, is there an AI bubble going on? Well, there's certainly a lot of financial metrics that are at very kind of high levels that you have to worry about. There are certainly some similarities between what we see now and what we saw in the dot-com bubble. But I think if you look at the dot-com bubble, there may have been financial excesses, but the internet has changed our lives for the better. And so AI probably has a lot of parallels that there could be very well some kind of volatility in the stock market. But AI has the potential to make us all more productive, to increase our incomes, to better our lives, to increase kind of the things that we're consuming. The products can be better. So there's a real optimistic story to that. But it will certainly be turbulent, in the next 12, 24 months. We'll have to manage that well. If we don't, then obviously the short-term volatility will be a lot worse. And inflation, by the way, there was an inflation report that came out today, and that ticked back up. So we still haven't, won on the inflation front yet. So, that certainly, in the very near term, means that interest rates aren't going to be coming down anytime soon, more likely to go up than down in order to kind of bring inflation back under control. So, in the short term, we will still be struggling with affordability issues.
0: Wayne, I was at a 76 gas station near my house yesterday, and I was getting a snack, and I was talking to the guy who worked there, and I think I paid, $6.65 or $6.79 for a gallon of gas. It was very, very high at this place I went. And I said something to him about, hey, man, I asked him, is there going to be relief? Is there some good news on the horizon? He said, well, yeah. He said, sooner or later, gas prices are going to come down, but they're only going to come down 50 cents a gallon, which puts them back much higher than they were originally when this nonsense started. In COVID is when they started creeping up, and now they've skyrocketed since the whole Iran thing. But he said, yeah, and the gas will go down 50 cents and people will think, oh, great, the gas went down, but it'll never go back to the way it was. He's right, isn't he?
1: Not necessarily. I will tell you this. We had friends from the East Coast that came over. They were literally taking pictures of the prices at the gas station.
0: Oh, wow.
1: So unbelievable. Gas prices are set, have been inflated. The oil prices are very high. That's been persistent. When the uncertainty ends in the Middle East and in Russia, and oil supplies come back on, and especially the administration has been very supportive of increasing the kind of extraction and development of oil here, that will all, medium term, work to bring gas prices back down. If California were to adjust our policies, we could even get our prices down to national levels. Remember, like on the East Coast, when they're crying because they have $4 gas, And I think around here we would celebrate for $4 gas. So, you know, we can certainly in California with the right policy changes make, you know, very quick adjustments that will bring down our cost of gasoline. So I would be a little bit more optimistic than him. I think certainly in the next couple of months is the odds of gas coming down to old levels are not, you know, high. But over the longer term, in the next couple of years, there's no reason why it can't.
0: There you go. Our guest this past half hour has been Dr. Wayne Weingarten from the Pacific Research Institute. He is a font of good information, especially if you want to learn about and be able to advocate for free market principles. Some really brilliant guys over there, scholars at the PRI, including Stephen Greenhut, Stephen Smith, Dr. Stephen F. Hayward. So a lot of this stuff is something that you would enjoy consuming, enjoy reading it a lot. You can reach out to them at pacificresearch.org. Dr. Wayne Weingarten, thank you for coming on KMJ. We'd love to have you back at any time.
1: Absolutely. Appreciate it.
0: Especially, I was going to ask you, we ran out of time, but I was going to ask you about the UBI, the Universal Basic Income, that I'm terrified of, but I keep hearing about it. Next time we have you on, Wayne, we'll talk about it.
1: I would love to talk about UBI.
0: All right. Thanks a lot, Dr. Wayne Weingarten from Pacific Research Institute. Hey, we'll be back. We got a lot of stuff queued up here for you, but first let's check in with Liz Kern for news.
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3: Pope Leo XIV is now recovering from cancer surgery. Fox's Lauren Green is in New York with the latest.
4: He's eating, walking, and even celebrated mass on his floor. Yesterday, doctors at Gemelli Hospital in Rome removed a lower section of his right lung. Tests confirmed a diagnosis of lung adenocarcinoma, the most common type of lung cancer with the most favorable prognosis. The Vatican releasing a statement saying the condition had been suspected during preoperative tests and confirmed during the 90-minute surgery. Follow-up tests will determine treatment. The Vatican not saying whether Leo will be recovered enough to make the planned trip to South America in November, which is an ambitious 11-day, three-country journey clocking in 19,000 miles. All his appointments have been canceled through next Tuesday. In New York, Lauren Green, Fox News.
3: Singer-songwriter Joni Mitchell has officially become an American.
5: Singer Joni Mitchell says she's now a U.S. citizen. In a social media post, the Canadian-born singer shared a photo of herself holding an American flag and a video of her naturalization ceremony at a Department of Homeland Security office. Mitchell, who is 82, captioned the post, "A journey that began 62 years ago." The Big Yellow Taxi and Both Sides Now singer was even congratulated in the comments by her former flame, Graham Nash, who said, "Congrats, Joan, just in time to vote." Tanya J. Powers, Fox News.
3: Over to Wall Street, the Dow, negative 82 points currently. 1231 at KMJ.
2: Now, the forecast from the North Fork Mono Casino Weather Center.
3: Valley weather right now, sunny, 74 here at Radio City. Our high today around 80. Clear tonight down to 53 with a red flag warning for areas across California starting early Thursday morning due to wildfire conditions. Thursday's high 86, low 90s by the weekend. We're looking at overnight lows in the upper 50s, low 60s into the weekend, and then cloud cover coming in late Monday, Tuesday, and Wednesday. I'm Liz Kern on KMJ at KMJNow.com or wherever you stream.
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0: 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Yeah, I see police wearing their department patches. And October is Breast Cancer Awareness Month, and so some of them wear the pink patches during the month of October. And this is a way you can get involved. And I'm sure a lot of people collect these things because they do seem rather collectible to me. So there's your way to get a hold of one. Yeah, you know, I like adventure. I like history, and I like stories of adventure. I'm not one to go climbing El Capitan, or what are those stupid people that went down to the Titanic in that submarine that imploded because it was made out of fiberglass. No, that's not for me. But I do like history, and I like hearing other people's stories of adventure from the comfort of my own living room. What were you going to say? Oh, you weren't going to say anything. Oh, I mean,
16: letting you continue.
0: I'm done. I'm quite finished. Yeah, you walked over and turned on your microphone, and you assertively addressed the mic, and I thought, well, he's got something to say. And you don't, you faked me out.
16: I'm going to let you tee off the story before I say anything.
0: I'm talking about Amelia Earhart, that one?
16: Yeah.
0: Yeah. This is NewYorkPost.com, my new favorite news source. This is, the headline is Expedition to Find Amelia Earhart's Lost Plane Continues in Giant Man-Eating Crab-Infested Lagoon. Well, that sounds horrible. Yeah, see, but that's what I'm saying. I like to be in the comfort of my own living room. I would never go in a man-eating, crab-infested anything. The mystery of Amelia Earhart's long-lost aircraft may finally be solved. Well, I mean, what? They found Noah's Ark. They can find this. Noah's Ark's been missing for, what, 6,000 years? This thing's only been missing for, what, 90?
16: 90 years.
0: 90. Okay, see, I do know my history. Researchers believe searchers spent nearly 9 decades looking in the wrong place. That's a bad sentence, man. A 17-member team from Purdue University and the Archaeological Legacy Institute, they call it ALI, has launched a high-stakes expedition to Nikumaroro. Let's see. I owe it to you to get this right. Nikumaroro. Maroro. I said it right. That's a remote South Pacific atoll overrun by massive 3-foot land crabs.
16: These crabs are 3 foot wide and they eat meat. They're carnivorous. God,
0: don't tell me that she crashed and she couldn't get away. And Amelia got eaten by crabs. Giant crabs. I mean, that's like something out of a H.G. Wells or science fiction. The coconut crab is the largest crustacean that spends all its adult life on land and has been spotted mounting attacks in the night and grabbing unsuspecting prey that passed too close to the crab's burrows. Oh, no. Researchers suspect Earhart and her navigator, Fred Noonan, miscalculated their course on July 2, 1937, landing on Niku Maroro instead of Howland Island, which was 350 miles to the north, where they attempted to land. Oh, no. The Purdue expedition arrived on the island's western edge on October 12th, just a couple days ago, and the team is using a floating hydraulic dredge to clear underwater sediment and uncover this unidentified object. The team's focusing on the Terea object. It's a submerged shape detected near the shoreline in satellite imagery that researchers think could be the remains of the Lockheed Electra 10E's tail and fuselage. Well, I'm looking at this picture right now, and it's really remarkable to me. You know, they've got satellites, and this was back when I was, oh my gosh, Pete Buttigieg looks ridiculous. They've got him on Fox News, and he's got like villain facial hair now, like Austin Powers villain facial hair. Oh, he looks terrible. Who told him that was a good idea? Well, I bet he runs for president. We have to look at that mug for the next 2 years. When I was in the Marines, they told me, we've got satellites that can look down at two Soviet soldiers playing cards on a folding table in the field. Our satellite can read those face cards. That's how good these satellites are and how close they can see. Now, that is amazing to me. But in this case, they don't have to look at playing cards. You can see in this photograph that's on NewYorkPost.com, there's the beach. You can see the swirly coastline. And right off the coastline, it looks like an airplane right there. The water, it's in shallow water. Look, just logic tells me this isn't it. Because that would be so obvious, right? I mean, they've been looking for this lady's plane for almost 100 years.
16: Well,
0: and here, here it is. It's right there in the water right off the coast. And it looks like an airplane. You've seen it, right?
16: I've seen it. I have the photo right here pulled up. But so, you know, we may not be looking for playing cards and seeing if it's a Jack, King, or Queen. But they're looking for this plane and they might not be looking in the right place. Like it says in the article, they've been looking in the wrong places for years.
0: Yeah.
16: What if there was some sort of storm or something that moved the sand in that lagoon that now that plane is visible? So maybe they've looked in that area or satellite imagery has looked in that area and they weren't necessarily looking for the plane, but now the plane is being exposed because the sandbar shifted.
0: And that is possible. That is.
16: And way it is propped up off land, I'm not a pilot, but if I were to crash land on an island, I would want to try to land somewhat close to the shore in shallow water, sure, so I could at least get to land. And it seems like that's where it crash landed.
0: And then the crabs got her.
16: Look how big this crab is on the screen over here.
0: Let me see. Oh my gosh. It's like the size of a Cocker Spaniel. Yeah, that it's big.
16: It's the size of a dog.
0: Yeah. It's like the size of a dog. And here's this guy pinging it up. This is terrible. This is really bad news if that's what happened to her. So this Archaeological Institute and Purdue report that the object was identified in satellite data in 2020 though historical photographs suggest it has rested in the lagoon since 1938. So there are photographs of this thing sitting there almost 100 years ago.
16: So that's what I'm saying. I think the sand probably shifted, and now they're saying, oh, that looks like a plane we have been looking for a very long time.
0: The team aims to confirm aluminum skin and rivet patterns to positively identify the plane. Are they going to go? The voyage marks the 20th organized search for Amelia Earhart since she reported running low on fuel to the U.S. Coast Guard before radio contact was lost.
17: And the crabs ate her.
0: No, I don't think that's true. I hope it's not true. Previous attempts were misled by natural underwater rock formations, but researchers believe post-landing radio distress signals and artifacts point directly to Nicu Maroro. Prior discoveries on the island include human bones found in 1940, later analyzed in 2018 as consistent with a woman of Earhart's build, along with 1930-era remnants of a woman's shoe and a freckle cream jar. Theory holds that the pair, I'm setting out to go fly around the world, and I'm only taking the most essential items. Oh, put the freckle cream in the suitcase. We need that. Ugh, Amelia. Theory holds that the pair briefly survived as castaways before the aircraft was swept into deeper water. The island's native coconut crabs, here we go, known for their powerful claws and bone scavenging habits, have fueled grim speculation that the aviators' remains were dispersed shortly after their deaths. To ensure safety from the crabs, Purdue and researchers sleep aboard their vessel each night. So this is a real thing. Gosh, the earth can be so inhospitable in places. If the team locates the Electra during this five-day operational window, they will map the site and return next year for full recovery. Purdue University is currently negotiating with the nation of Kiribati. First time hearing of this, folks. Did you know there was a country of Kiribati? They comprise 33 islands, including Phoenix Islands, to bring the wreckage back to the United States. Earhart served as a career counselor for women at Purdue and advisor to its Department of Aeronautics in 1935, before her historic attempt to circumnavigate the globe, freckle cream in tow. Before this, she was the first person to fly a solo nonstop flight across the United States and the first woman, second person, to fly nonstop alone across the Atlantic. Well, I didn't know they found a skeleton out there. Now I'm curious. We're going to follow this one for you, folks. It's Clint in for Ray on News Talk 580. 105.9 KMJ.

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0: you know, I know. There we go.
1: Say what?
0: Say what? We don't mean to make light, but a very bad and unspeakably horrible thing happened to someone on a roller coaster in Georgia. This was a Six Flags roller coaster. I want to talk about that, but I keep finding stuff on Amelia Earhart, and I want to finish this, and then I want to talk about this roller coaster. It's really becoming an entire fiasco. I want to bring you the latest on that. They found these bones on this island in 1940, and they've been testing them. They thought they were a man's bones, and now they're... I guess in 2019, they said that, no, it's the partial skeleton, including a skull and an arm and a leg bone, was found on the remote Pacific island of Nikumaoro in 1940, alongside a woman's shoe, a navigator's tool, and a liquor bottle. So, yeah, I guess the crabs, giant crabs, did get her. 1941, a doctor initially examined the measurements and concluded the bones belonged to a man. Later studies by researchers like Richard Jantz used modern forensic software to compare the old bone measurements to Earhart's height, build, and photos, concluding they match a female of her stature with high probability. The actual physical bones were lost decades ago in Fiji. How do you lose that? That's one of the biggest missing persons cases ever. And they're, oh, we just lost them.
2: So this theory has actually been around for a very long time, that they were consumed by these crabs on this island. So they've actually ran experiments. I looked it up just now.
0: Oh, no.
2: And so these crabs typically will not attack you if, you know, you are alive and healthy. You can fight them off, it says here. But they do like to scavenge and clean up bones of dead carcasses. So if Amelia possibly died of malnutrition, thirst, or possibly some sort of... injury from that, the crash. Maybe they came and scavenged her body and cleaned it that way. But so they've actually thought about this for almost 30 years. And so they took pig carcasses and took coconut crabs and tested it to see if they could actually clean it completely and what they do with the bones after. And they will move the bones and scatter them throughout the island. So this very well could be her.
0: Wow. It says they lost the bones in Fiji. So now you can't, it makes definitive DNA testing impossible. And according to AI, many biological anthropologists remain skeptical of relying solely on these historical measurements. So I thought they had the, I mean, it's crazy. It's 2026 and we learn these things. I didn't know any of this. I didn't know they had that skeleton. And now I'm finding out that they just lost it. Well, if that's her plane, if this current expedition that's out there now, they're doing the 20th search for Amelia. And if they find her plane, well, then, yeah, that was her skeleton that was lost.
2: Could you imagine the museum that they will build if they do find this plane and they put it up?
0: Oh, yeah.
2: With all these artifacts.
0: Oh, yeah.
2: I think that'd be incredible.
0: Oh, yeah. I mean, Amelia Earhart has become part of... She's culturally iconic now with Charles Lindbergh and some of these other people, JFK, right? These people who just... live these lives that were larger than life. And it's cultural now. And here we are 100 years later, and there, I mean, Purdue University is out there. This archaeological research group is out there. It's a big deal. And they're spending a lot of money on this. All right, I want to talk about Six Flags. Look. Oh, my gosh. I can't talk about Six Flags. Music's starting. Music's starting. It means Clint, go to break.
2: Yeah, we gotta go to break. We'll talk about Six Flags next.
0: Yeah. Well, you played that great roller coaster song, Chili Peppers, and I messed it up. All right, we're going to talk about Six Flags, and they're in a lot of trouble, folks, because of what happened to this poor guy. We'll go over all of it. On the other side of this, it's Clint in for Ray on News Talk 580-1059 KM.

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2: Sunny and 75 at Radio City. It's 1 o'clock. I'm Liz Kern, live in the KMJ newsroom. This news update brought to you by Breadcrumb Cybersecurity, Central California's leading cybersecurity and digital forensics firm. Fresno is seeking stricter regulation on group homes that are housing sex offenders. Close to 1,300 registered sex offenders already live in Fresno. City leaders introduced the SHIELD Act, saying they want to keep that number from growing. Here's ABC 30's Carrie Mannix with the story.
3: In 1999, David Allen Funston received three consecutive life sentences for kidnapping and molesting eight children.
4: This man here is probably one of the most dangerous child predators that the state of California has ever seen.
3: That man's picture on display in Fresno City Hall Tuesday, making him the face of Fresno's newest push against predators. But earlier this year, the 64-year-old was nearly released through California's elderly parole program. In 2020, the state expanded the program, allowing some inmates to be considered for parole after turning 50 and serving at least 20 years.
5: That causes fear for residents, especially if you have children.
3: City leaders say that's why they're introducing the SHIELD Act. The measure would force group homes housing sex offenders to register for a city license.
6: The city says it will discuss next steps towards passing the SHIELD Act during its council meeting on Thursday. They're hoping to pass it by the end of the year.
2: Actor Russell Brand is on trial in the UK. He's facing rape and sexual assault charges. Fox's Stephanie Bennett is in London.
7: Jurors will hear from the women later in the trial. The jury is made up of eight men and four women. Now, Brand is on bail and arrived at London's Southwark Crown Court this morning. As the prosecution opened their case, he faces three counts of rape, three counts of sexual assault, and one count of indecent assault. The charges involve six women and alleged offenses from 1999 to 2009. Prosecutors say the six women, who do not know each other, met Brand either through their jobs, work social events, or at his gigs. Prosecutors told jurors Brand could be funny and charming when he wanted something in return, but then he was, quote, demanding, entitled, a flirt with a huge sexual appetite, childlike in his expectation that his every desire should be met.
2: Brand is pleading not guilty. A first-ever farm pesticide disposal event is being planned for Fresno County. KMJ's Ag Director Don York has the details.
8: The Fresno County Ag Commissioner's Office says that the event will provide an opportunity to get rid of unwanted and old pesticides. And this is going to be an amnesty program with no legal strings attached. But growers are being asked to fill out a survey by the end of December to help the county plan for this disposal event. There are various ways to complete and submit the survey: on the web, emailing a downloaded submission, by mail, or if you'd like, you can do so in person. For more information, you can contact the Fresno County Agricultural Commissioner's Office. Don York, KMJ News.
2: 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The S&P 500 dropped 86. NASDAQ lost 511.
1: Now, the forecast from the North Fork Mono Casino Weather Center.
2: Valley weather right now, sunny at 75 at Radio City. Our high today around 80. Clear tonight, we get down to 53 with a red flag warning for areas across the state starting early tomorrow morning due to critical wildfire conditions. Tomorrow's high 86, 89. For your Friday, low 90s by Saturday. We're looking at temperatures overnight in the upper 50s, low 60s over the weekend. And then the cloud cover coming in late Monday and Tuesday. Temperatures drop to the 70s with the possibility of some rain. I'm Liz Kern on KMJ at KMJNow.com or wherever you stream.
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10: 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You got to keep up with what's going on in this valley. I'm not kidding. I think this place is the center of the world. Everybody's got some connection to Fresno. I meet people all over the country. Oh, yeah. Guy went to college with. He lives in Fresno. We're friends. Well, we don't have an amusement park here in the Central Valley. We've got a couple of really great water parks. But an amusement park, a theme park, I guess they call them, is not part of what we've got going. I guess the only one we have, if you could consider it, simply because of its proximity, I guess, is Six Flags in L.A. Is there one in San Jose, too, called Great America? Am I right? Is there a theme park up in the Bay Area? I think so. But I guess the closest one to us is Magic Mountain, which is just over the hill. So you can drive, 2.5-3 hours and get to Six Flags Magic Mountain. Six Flags is in an awful lot of trouble. Here's the headline from this morning. I got a couple of them. If you haven't heard, it's really awful. A 42-year-old man, a father, a school teacher, really from what I hear, an all-around great guy. Well, he was on a roller coaster. It's called Goliath. This is at the Six Flags. It's a chain. It's a chain of amusement parks is what Six Flags is. They've got them all over the place. And they bought out the company that is the parent company of Knott's Berry Farm. Have you been down to Knott's Berry Farm? Maybe you did one of those weekends where you did Disney on Saturday and Knott's on Sunday. I used to go to Knott's an awful lot as a kid. And that company, the Knott family, when it was owned by the family, it was a much nicer place. It was, you know, the family touch was there. And they sold, the family finally gave up and they sold it to a thing called Cedar Fair. Well, Six Flags bought Cedar Fair. And as you're about to hear, and we are about to learn together, they're in an awful lot of trouble, this company, Six Flags. Six Flags Over Georgia is set to reopen Friday as investigators continue to work to determine what caused this 42-year-old man to fall from the Goliath roller coaster and die earlier this week. Hassan Kariem died Monday afternoon after falling from his seat on the ride. The incident has raised questions about ride safety as the park prepares to welcome guests again. Ugh, I'm not going to read this. One witness recalled describing the traumatic aftermath of the incident. The Georgia Office of the Commissioner of Insurance and Safety Fire, which oversees amusement park inspections in the state, is actively investigating. Here's a guy, editor of ThemeParkInsider.com, says that the incident was highly unusual. This editor, his name's Robert Niles. He began his career working at attractions at Walt Disney World and has more than 25 years experience in that industry. It seems like a fun industry, right? I mean, you make people happy all day long. That's the whole point of it. And it seems like that would be a good place to work. He says, this is so rare. In fact, I would even say it is unprecedented. said investigators are going to have to examine the ride itself, speak with witnesses, and review how the attraction was maintained and operated. Here's his quote. He says, this wasn't obviously a case of something wrong with the guest, that there may have been something wrong with the ride. This isn't an incident of somebody being on a coaster who should not have been on that coaster, given the boarding restrictions or health requirements. This sounds like a freak accident that we will definitely need to get the results from an investigation to fully understand. He said amusement parks typically conduct a test run of each ride every morning before opening to guests. However, he said the investigation will need to determine whether the ride was operating as intended and whether any maintenance or operational issues played a role. He also emphasized the importance of transparency as investigators work to establish what happened. I want to give out the phone number 490-5858, 800-776-5858. If you are a roller coaster person, I want to hear from you. I mean, heck, if you're one of these people that's afraid of roller coasters, you're welcome to call in as well. The phone lines are open. You know, I'm one of these people that I think is a, well, you're looking at me. Guess, am I a roller coaster fan or would I not get on one?
11: I think you enjoyed them in your younger years, but I don't think now you do.
10: Oh, now I know too much. No, I would not get on a roller coaster.
11: Okay.
10: The ones I'll go on, I go on the one at Disneyland. What's that called? Space Mountain. I'll go on the one, the Matterhorn, I'll go on. Thunder Mountain, I'll go on. At Knott's, if I ever go there, I go there maybe once every 6-7 years. I'll go on Montezuma's Revenge. But the whole time I'm on it, I'm thinking I shouldn't be on this. I shouldn't be on this. It's like 60 years old and rickety. And no, Montezuma's Revenge is the best ride ever, if you know it. All it does is one loop. And it's a fun ride out at Knott's. No, but I'm old now, and I don't really get the thrill from them. I've never been a Six Flags guy. I don't think I've been to Magic Mountain since maybe I was 7. And at the time, I was too young to go on that stuff, and they didn't have a lot of it back then. I mean, now Magic Mountain, it's kind of it's a teenager place now. But little kids go to Disney. Disney doesn't have any rides that go upside down. Knott's, I think, has maybe one or two. Montezuma's Revenge and maybe another one. But I don't. Yeah, I'm getting too old. Let's go to the phones now and talk with Ted. Ted on line one. Welcome to KMJ.
12: Hey, thank you for having me.
10: You bet.
12: So, I do enjoy riding them, but I don't think I would be riding them this day and age due to the fact of the people that are actually operating it. You know, I think the work group itself has changed drastically. I think, you know, and this is just my guess.
10: Sure.
12: The younger generation, they're not mechanically inclined. I don't know if they're really, really, truly trained fully, but I think it's just a lack of responsibility that they take. Because I believe this group is basically showing up a collective paycheck. And a lot of room for error. I'm going to leave it at that.
10: Ted, I appreciate your call. I mean, yeah, they've got, what, teenagers usually running these things. And they're not supposed, this isn't supposed to happen. They're not supposed to break. They're supposed to be safe.
11: So when was the last time you rode a roller coaster?
10: Oh, wow. I think the most recent time I was on a roller coaster was at Disneyland. It was Thunder Mountain. It was 6 years ago. So that's the most recent time I did it.
11: So was there a secondary lap belt underneath the the big plastic mechanical arm that comes down to hold you in?
10: No, I don't think so. On Thunder Mountain, it's the leg arms that come down, and they you can push them down. They click, click, click, and then they stick on your thighs. You know, they hold you in there, but they don't. I don't think they have a nylon automobile safety belt in there.
11: So this specific model of roller coaster, there are multiple of them throughout the United States.
10: The Goliath?
11: Correct. And so they actually shut down 9 of them yesterday throughout the U.S., and including the one here in Valencia, Goliath here at Six Flags.
10: Oh, so we have one.
11: We do. And so this ride has that lap bar, but they don't feature a secondary lap belt that would strap you in. And I am wondering if maybe that played a part in this, because I know that I've seen videos where people, when they want to collect a little bit of airtime, a little more airtime on these rides, is right before they click that bar down. A lot of the younger generation, I don't think I've ever done this, but I've seen people
10: don't
11: do it.
10: Don't say what you're going
11: to
10: say.
11: You lift your knees up a little bit to leave a little bit of a...
10: I thought you were going to say they undid their seatbelt.
11: No, you lift your knees up a little bit to leave a little bit of a gap between that bar and your thigh, so when you go over a lump, you lift up a little bit more.
10: Oh, heck no.
11: So my question
10: is... What is the matter with people?
11: My question is, you were talking about employees. Yeah. Do you think the employee there should have walked through there and made sure that there wasn't something like that happening? Was this gentleman, I don't think he was trying to hold the bar up, but do you think maybe the bar didn't click down fully like in situations like that?
10: Maybe.
11: Maybe a secondary lap belt would have stopped this as well.
10: Theme park guy says, we'd really like to hear exactly what happened here and what the industry is going to do to try and prevent this sort of thing from ever happening again in the future. You know, I don't remember one of these stories recently, but have you seen the ones where they get stuck upside down and they're trapped upside down with all the blood rushing to their head?
11: Yeah.
10: Oh, no, thank you. Never going to get me on one of these.
11: I've got an interesting twist in the story, too, that we'll talk about after the break about this gentleman, too. A little bit of a conspiracy thing.
10: Ooh.
11: I know you like conspiracies.
10: Hey, this show, when I'm here, it's all I want to hear your conspiracy theories. It's Clint in for Ray. News Talk 580, 105.9 KMJ. We'll be back.

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4: It's 120 at Radio City, talking about this poor guy. This poor guy who died by flying off the Goliath roller coaster. And to add insult to injury, you know those souvenir photographs that they're taken automatically when you're going down the big drop, they snap that, and then they try and sell it to you for $30 or something obscene. Well, this camera captured this guy falling behind these people on this ride, which is, it's really horrible. This guy was a deeply loved educator and IT manager, worked over a decade in Atlanta public schools. And Six Flags Over Georgia is set to reopen on Friday as investigators work to determine what caused him to fall and die earlier this week. And I talk about those photographs. Well, one of his relatives is all over social media urging people to stop circulating images of that incident, calling it very degrading, distasteful, and extremely insensitive. I'm making this video on behalf of my cousin's mother, my aunt, and the rest of our family. So they're working on that investigation. In the meantime, Joshua told us this piece of information. On Six Flags has announced it temporarily shut down the 9 similar. They call it a hypercoaster. Do you know why they call it a hypercoaster? What's the difference? No, shaking his head. No, the safety of our guests and associates remains one of our highest priorities, Six Flags said in a statement. Nitro in Great Adventure, Raging Bull, Behemoth, Leviathan in Canada, Goliath. It's Goliath here in Magic Mountain, just down the road a little bit. Some of these coasters exceed 90 miles an hour and stand more than 300 feet. Oh, heck no. Not interested at all. I don't even want to look at something like that.
5: So that's what a hypercoaster is, actually.
4: It's just a mega thing?
5: It's a hypercoaster is a fully circuit roller coaster that features a height drop measuring between 200 and 300 feet.
4: Wow. Yeah, no thank you. Let's see. The designed, manufactured by Bollinger and Mabillard, which has designed coasters for many Six Flag parks around the world since 1988. It's a Swiss company. They said that they're actively investigating the incident, declined to comment further. Let's go to the phones, 490-5858 or 800-776-5858. Want to know what your experience on these things has been and if you would get on one anymore. I'm not interested. Jaime, is that you on line one? Welcome to KMJ. Are you interested in riding these things?
6: Well, I'm a pretty big guy. I don't do roller coasters that go upside down.
4: Oh yeah. Oh yeah. You're probably better off not doing it.
6: Yeah, I know I do rides, and even the ones I do get on, I always feel like the restraints for being a big guy are too tight. And you know, being a big guy, you're putting pressure on it. You know?
4: Yeah.
6: So if it's gonna fail, a bigger guy is gonna have

0: pressure on. If it's going to fail, it's going to fail even quicker with a bigger guy in the seat.
1: Right, right. So so you still go on rides at amusement parks, but you avoid the stuff like this Goliath.
0: Yes, and I was just in Disneyland not too long ago, and I got off Space Mountain, and I rode on by myself on the 2-seater car, and it's one bar, lap bar,
1: yeah.
0: And it locks. It's supposed to lock on both sides. Well, on one side, it felt like it was loose, and
1: yikes.
0: I rode the ride like that, and I tried to wrap my leg around it, and it rode the ride like that.
1: Well, Jaime, you're lucky to be alive, and I'm happy for you. And it sounds like you're a smart roller coaster rider. Hey, call us back anytime. Great call. I guess this guy, man who died at Six Flags, survived cancer twice and a recent fiery car accident. So he was cheating death on the regular. This guy was cheating death on the regular. This poor soul. It says he was described by his loved ones, passionate educator, overcame several health challenges and a recent near-death experience. 3 weeks before he was thrown from his seat on the Goliath, he was in a fiery car crash and walked away unharmed. And his 10-year-old daughter was also in the car and walked away without injuries. And he was a 2-time cancer survivor. Wow. Yeah, and I guess his luck just ran out. The Cobb County Police Department says preliminary information based on interviews with witnesses and employees indicates that he was ejected from the ride and struck other patrons before falling beneath the attraction. That's what I think was captured by the souvenir photo camera, was this guy
2: pinballing off of fellow riders.
1: Yeah, there you go. Pinballing. Thank you for saying it that way.
2: So B&M Hypercoasters, I'm doing a little research, and now that I'm looking at this, I have several more questions as to what went wrong. So these B&M Hypercoasters use a specialized non-hydraulic clamshell lap bar mechanism, meaning that it clicks down, and there's a standard three-click rule that you have to click the bar down 3 clicks before the computer will even let the train leave the station.
1: Like the gas cap on my car.
2: Yeah.
1: Right? Click, click, click. You have to click. But in this case, I can drive my car by just screwing the cap on. You're saying this thing, click, click, click, or else the thing doesn't even leave.
2: Correct. And it also, underneath the seat, there's a magnetic sensor that can tell if there's weight on the seat. So if there's weight on the seat, it has to engage that three-click rule before the train will even leave. So there was a huge mechanical failure somewhere on this ride.
1: Oh, yeah. Oh, yeah. So let's bring it on home. This kind of thing is what we call bad optics, bad publicity. I mean, you don't need me to tell you that. It's no good when something like this happens. Wall Street Journal had a story out, I think today, but I put into AI, is Six Flags in financial trouble? Yes, Six Flags is facing severe financial trouble following its 2024 merger with Cedar Fair, which we spoke about, left the company burdened with heavy debt, declining attendance, and consecutive quarterly losses. Here are the financial challenges for Six Flags. I know there's going to be a lawsuit. There should be. It sounds like the thing failed, but obviously I'll reserve judgment for when the investigation is released. It says they're carrying a heavy debt load. $8 billion merger with Cedar Fair left Six Flags drowning in debt, with interest payments regularly consuming more than the parks even earn in operating income. Oh, sounds like the United States federal government. Well, Six Flags is going to go out of business. The federal government can never go out of business. Tell enough of you, get your pitchforks and head over there. Anyway, no rebellion, not advocating rebellion. Stock price decline. Shares have plunged significantly, falling over 80% since the merger and hitting their lowest levels since 2009. Well, if you're the CEO that wanted that merger to occur, you're probably wishing you could have that day back. Companies reported multiple net losses, including a nearly $100 million net loss in the second quarter of this year, driven by lower visitor numbers and reduced guest spending because the middle class is being squeezed. I always look for these kinds of indicators. There's your indicator right there. The president gets on TV and says, oh, no, best economy ever. Everybody's doing fine. Believe me. And then you read a little nugget, a little tidbit like this. Lower visitor numbers at the theme park. Reduced guest spending at the theme park. It's because the economy's struggling. Closures. They closed Six Flags America in Maryland and sold off seven parks to another company. Pushed the company to hire an investment bank to explore a potential full sale. And listen to this: legal and safety pressures. The company faces multiple lawsuits, including federal shareholder class action and pension fund suits, alongside heightened liability and insurance risks following tragic parks accidents. So there you go. Maybe we're going to see, maybe this will be the catalyst to get Six Flags into the hands of somebody who can run it correctly. Speaking of people who can run things correctly, I'm talking about Liz Kern and KMJ News. Take it away, Liz.
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3: The Highway Patrol investigating a shooting that followed an altercation along Highway 65 north of Avenue 96 on Saturday night. KMJ's Michael Reed has more.
5: The California Highway Patrol says a man called 911 around 7:55 p.m. reporting he'd shot another person after being assaulted and having his vehicle taken. Officers arrived, detained the caller, and recovered a handgun at the scene. Investigators say everyone involved knew each other. The victim suffered a single gunshot wound to the upper chest and was first taken to Sierra View Medical Center before being transferred to Cahuilla Delta Hospital. Authorities say he's in stable condition and expected to survive. Anyone with information is asked to contact the California Highway Patrol's Porterville office. Michael Reed, KMJ News.
3: One of the child stars of John and Kate Plus 8 fame is leveling abuse claims at one of his famous parents. Fox's Tanya J. Powers has more.
6: 22-year-old Colin Gosselin says his mother, former reality TV star Kate Gosselin, used to drag him across the room by his ear and forced him to sleep alone in a locked basement, watched by cameras and separated from his siblings. The details are in his new book, In the Shadow of 8, Surviving the Reality of My Childhood, which is out now. Kate Gosselin, who split from husband John in 2009, has not responded to the book's claims, but in 2023 denied intentionally harming Colin, saying the, quote, measures taken in their home were the recommendation of his pediatric psychiatrist and his team of specialists to, quote, safeguard the family and their pets. Tanya J. Powers, Fox News.
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4: Now, the forecast from the North Fork Mono Casino Weather Center.
3: Valley weather right now, sunny at 76 at Radio City. Our high today around 80. Clear tonight down to 53 with a red flag warning for areas across the state starting early tomorrow morning due to critical wildfire conditions. Thursday's high 86, 89 by Friday, and then we're in the low 90s by Saturday. Looking at overnight temperatures in the upper 50s, low 60s into the weekend, and then cloud cover coming in late Monday, Tuesday, Wednesday. Temperature's going to drop to the 70s with some possible chances of rain. I'm Liz Kern on KMJ at KMJNow.com or wherever you stream.
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1: Welcome back, 1:35 at Radio City. It is me, Clint Olivier. I'm the president and chief executive officer of the Central Valley Business Federation. Now, if you don't hear me here, I am out there and I am advocating for business in the Central Valley. No, not big business. I'm not a tool of capitalists who are looking to exploit us. No, I'm out there because there is a cost of regulation. Every time they pass something, somebody in Sacramento wakes up, elected or not, because there are unelected bureaus and boards and commissions that push these things through, end up costing us money. So if you don't hear me here on KMJ, I'm out there in the wild and I am fighting the beasts of regulation, trying to slay them. I think BizFed had, we had a success rate of 65% this year, which is not bad. I could be off a couple of percentage points, but it's not bad. We had a decent year up in Sacramento. The governor signed some of the stuff that we were advancing, we were advocating for, and then he vetoed a lot of the stuff that we were trying to get passed. But we had you know what I'll do? Tomorrow we can do the BizFed Assembly and State Senate report card from this year and let you know what a good job we're doing out there.
2: Also, tomorrow, 12:30, we got the Fresno Falcons in studio. Yeah.
1: Speaking of entertainment, speaking of economic activity, Joshua, am I correct? They drew the largest crowd that this league has ever drawn. Is it the league or Fresno? What's the...
2: No, the entire league.
1: Wow.
2: On opening night, yeah, 70, I think it was 7,700 people. I might be off by small numbers here there, but sold out the Cellin Arena and took out the league...
1: Record,
2: yeah.
1: Well, and you know, we've said it before. Joshua, you're a hockey fan, yeah. And you just like the sport, and like to follow it and stuff a lot more than I do. But I do know enough to know that Fresno is a hockey town.
2: Yeah,
1: that Fresno's a hockey town. It has been for many years, and we've just come through what 20 years without hockey.
2: I think it was 17.
1: 17 years.
2: There was the Monsters and the lower levels, but this is the first time in 17 years we've had professional hockey.
1: Sure.
2: In Fresno.
1: And these guys, these players are getting paid.
2: Correct.
1: And I know the head coach Ian Iannarro, who was an NHL player when I was a teenager.
2: Correct.
1: And I growing up down there, listened to the LA Kings on the radio when I was as I was falling asleep in school. I mean, not falling asleep in school, but I was in school falling asleep to get up and wake up the next morning, and I would listen to the Kings games to fall asleep. And the head coach of the Fresno team, Ian Iannarro, is a former NHL All-Star and a really great guy. We've had him in here before.
2: Yeah, so we're going to have him in tomorrow as well as I think they're going to bring some players down. A couple players had a great opening weekend. They also have their cancer night coming up on Friday night, so we're going to definitely have them in the studio and, you know, get some more information on what's to come this weekend as well as a recap of last weekend.
1: There you go. So that is tomorrow. That is it for us today. No. if you know. I don't really have anything to talk about, but here's Philip Teresi.
2: You have a whole.
15: Hi, everybody.
1: You know this guy. What?
2: You have a whole pile of stories in front of you, but Phil walked in the room and he said, oh, "I'm done. I wanted to talk to Phil."
1: No, we did him. We did hyper coasters, not regulated, and more risky than ever. Did we do that? No, we've had enough Six Flags death stories. PG&E warns thousands of customers of possible power shutoffs amid wildfire risk. It's kind of a downer.
2: I think Philip's talking about that on his show today as well.
1: Are you? What are you talking about on your show today?
2: I might have stole that from his
1: show. Hey, did you know that crabs ate Amelia Earhart?
2: Yeah, did you hear about that one?
16: That's what
1: giant happens. Crabs.
16: That's what happens when your body goes in the ocean. They also ate Osama bin Laden.
1: Did they?
16: Well, that's when we killed him after we took all of the DNA and photos we needed to.
1: No, they didn't kill Osama bin Laden.
16: Oh, we're doing one of those?
1: Well, I mean, you're here. We may as well. Come on. They're like, oh, we got Osama bin Laden. Well, where is he? We want to see the body. Where's the corpse? Where's the severed head? Oh, you know what we did? We happened to conveniently pitch it into the water.
16: You know how I know they actually did?
1: No.
16: Because it was this incredibly secret. By the way, that one's for you. Like the whole thing. Yeah.
1: You're going to give me the whole thing?
16: Yeah. I bought an extra one specifically for you.
1: Oh, thank you. It might make me sick, though, like it did last week.
2: Are they the nines?
1: Yeah. They were talking about Zins. Anyway, moving on.
16: Here's how I know Osama bin Laden is really dead. Incredibly secret mission. Incredibly carefully planned. Highest levels of government. And Barack Obama went out at 9:30 at night and made this announcement to the country. And this incredibly closely held secret is now 4 books, 2 movies, and a podcast. Our government can't keep secrets. The tip of the spear has absolutely...
1: Where's the hand? Where's the... I mean, usually they bring back an ear or something.
16: No, they took photographs. They took...
1: Where's the photograph?
16: Tissue samples. They're locked in a CIA vault.
1: So Osama bin Laden is dead.
16: Yeah, I am very comfortable. The other thing is, if we had not successfully taken the world's reigning hide-and-seek champion off the map, you don't think that they would have used that for propaganda by now?
1: Well, I would look at when Trump...
16: 25th anniversary, and you get OBL floating over a crowd in, you know, Beijing. Hey, everybody, guess who's back?
1: Or maybe elected to parliament in the United Kingdom. Listen. Hitler, Adolf Hitler, died in the bunker or escaped to Argentina?
16: Hitler's dead.
1: Well, yeah, he'd have to be, but where?
16: I'm right this minute, I'm like, I am 2/3 of the way through the Odessa file.
1: Is that about that?
16: Oh, yeah, this is a Frederick...
1: Is that a movie?
16: It was made into a movie. This is the Frederick Forsyth novel. So I got into Lee Child because I liked the Reacher show on Prime, and so I started reading the books. Well, then you start reading about the author, and Lee Child pointed to Forsyth, who wrote Day of the Jackal, Odessa, all those brilliant spy novels. And so I'm like 2/3 of the way through Odessa now.
1: Is that about Hitler escaping?
16: It's about escape Nazis and the network of the SS leadership.
1: The rat lines. Do they talk about the rat lines?
16: Yeah, oh, yeah. Oh, yeah.
1: They got them all out. I mean, they got many, many of them out. But Hitler was not among those who...
16: And you've also got to go to personality type. Somebody that megalomaniacal and narcissistic could not possibly resist the urge to reemerge to try and establish a Fourth Reich.
1: They say they got German towns in Argentina.
16: Absolutely, they do. There are escaped Nazis who made it to Argentina who resettled there under false identities. And that's true.
1: And there are those that built NASA. Built a space program.
16: German engineering is German engineering. And the guys that helped NASA were the guys that got out of Dodge when they realized things were getting weird.
1: Yeah.
16: I mean, that was that German brain drain.
1: Had
16: the Germans not been so nakedly belligerent to anybody with actual intellectual curiosity, we never would have won the war. But they ran off all the smart people.
1: Out of Germany.
16: Absolutely.
1: Well, except for the rocket guy. Werner, what's his name? Werner.
16: He couldn't have been that good of a rocket guy because we ended up spanking all of them, man. It's not like he got off the ground.
1: Yeah.
16: Yeah, he may now be, I don't know, hanging out, you know, well, he wouldn't be, but his descendants might be helping Iran with their project after the situation in Egypt didn't pan out.
1: Right, right. Well, all right. I accept that Osama is dead, and I do believe that Hitler died in the bunker. I don't think that he went to Argentina. I know people who say, I know a guy that goes, Hitler's alive, man. Do you know anyone like that?
16: The Hitler's alive people, the Elvis is alive people, the Jack Kennedy are alive people. They all exist.
1: JFK Jr. is alive.
16: So one of the SEALs, this is the guy who, according to every credible report, is the guy who fired the shots that killed OBL. He's got a cool sideline.
1: Yeah.
16: If you're looking for Christmas gifts,
1: yeah,
16: he's got copies of newspapers and Time magazine from the era of the search, post 9/11, but also the immediate aftermath. Yeah. And so he will autograph the media, your welcome.
1: Sign the USA Today.
16: And so the guy that shot Bin Laden, you can buy his autograph.
1: Oh, that's hot. That's
16: That. Oh, my God. I love that.
1: You know, there's a conspiracy talking about Hitler and Osama and JFK and all that. There are actually people out there who believe that Joe Biden is alive.
16: Wow. Wow.
1: No, there are. It's a well-known conspiracy theory.
2: He's at the ice cream shop. What are you talking
1: who
2: about?
1: Who think that Joe Biden remains alive. And I've yet to see any evidence that he lives.
16: That dude is so glad to be retired.
1: I'm surprised he's still... That's what I'm saying. Is he alive?
16: Hey, man, it's 1:45. You don't want to disturb his supper time with questions.
2: He's had his nap and his ice cream already.
1: We'll be right back with Philip Teresi on the other side of this. It's Clint in for Ray. News Talk 580-1059-KN.

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1: I don't need to hear anything from anybody. 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Play offense, not defense. 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Just play the game one way. You hit a ball in the gap, run. Boom, coming in hot.
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9: I do. That's why I named it that. And I am a gig worker. I deliver a lot of groceries and packages for my community. 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
10: Well, she's got my vote. Jamie what? Jamie West? Jamie West, look at people listen to KMJ all over the world, really, and they call in. It's always a trip when somebody's like, yeah, I'm in Key West, and I'm listening to you, and I don't like what you just said. Love it. So if anybody out there is listening in Fayetteville, Indiana, and you live in District 4, you have got to vote for this woman. Philip.
2: This is my political spirit animal.
10: Oh, I love her. She's a complete lunatic.
2: She's not a lunatic. She is treating politics with exactly the level of respect it deserves. She is showing up three sheets to the wind and going off the cuff. It is exactly what politics deserves in the cursed year of our Lord, 2026.
10: No, I completely agree with you. And, you know, earlier on the show, we had the topic was really good. It's because of the Daily Buzz question.
2: Do you know why she deserves to be elected? How long was that interview, Josh? How long was that whole thing?
11: 10 minutes, about it was, 11 minutes.
2: It was 11 minutes long. She is clearly three drinks in.
10: Oh, yeah.
2: And in that entire time, she never drops an F-bomb. If I was that drunk and you started asking me political questions, about the third word, you're going to start hearing it, man. That's self-control. That is professionalism.
10: Well, it's my theory about throwing an apple off a tall building and hitting a person, and that person can be the state senator, the city councilman, the president.
2: What would you rather elect, that lady or the alleged human resources director being asked to resign after paying a subordinate for intercourse?
10: Ooh, that can't be local. That can't be a local story.
2: It is, in fact, a local story.
10: No, I don't believe you. It can't be in a school district. It would never be in a school district.
2: Well, it's not in your school district.
10: Of course it's not. I hope you do that story.
2: Oh my goodness. Are you kidding? Yeah. It's Fresno Unified.
10: Oh, no. Wait a minute.
11: I was going to ask, do we take bets on which school district it was?
2: Well, we don't need to take bets. What do we know?
10: Wait, say that the lady, or the human resources executive was a female.
2: Correct.
10: And the person that she allegedly has abused or has...
2: Pandered, pimped, I don't know what the whatever, word is. Yeah.
10: Is male.
2: Correct.
10: Oh, there's a script flip.
2: It's a brave new world, man. Yeah, third wave feminism.
10: Well, yeah, I'm looking forward to hearing that story.
2: Yeah, we'll get to that. We're also going to get Mike Carbasi and Andrew Jans in here.
10: Oh, good.
2: Talk about the SHIELD Act.
10: Tell me about that.
2: Oh, this is good stuff. So you've probably seen the reports about group homes that cater to convicted sexual predators, child molesters, that kind of thing. Well, the city is now introducing an act that would heavily regulate and would create a fine and fee structure for people who violate the rules so that we don't have recently released sexual predators choosing to come to Fresno because, hey, yeah, there's a guy running a group home and I can afford to be in the Valley, even though we got one guy out of Sacramento who's already here.
10: Wow. Yeah, that's good. What time are they coming in?
2: They're going to be at 2:30.
10: They're going to be here right at 2:30. Good.
2: Yeah, we're going to make up for yesterday's nightmare on the phone.
10: I missed that.
2: What my phone completely betrayed me. Oh. Yeah, Mike and Andrew were on
10: point. Well, you use an Android, don't you? That's your problem. Why don't you get with the program? It's not even a working phone. Oh, wait, that's an iPhone.
2: Yeah, it's not my phone, the phone. Here.
10: Oh, the phone.
2: Yeah.
10: Well, I didn't know.
2: Yeah, no, I wouldn't have them just like standing here with my cell phone on speakerphone up against the...
10: Well, I don't know. You know, the worst KMJ story I have to tell. Do you remember this was years and years ago? And look, when you're hosting radio and you're new to it, you're even if you're a big talker and a blabbermouth, you have a crutch, right? You're oh gosh, I've got to fill 3 hours of dead air by talking.
2: You've got to fill 12 minutes and then go to the commercial break.
10: Right. And you've got to get through to the commercial break. Well, this one time. And then so you use these crutches like an interview here, like when you come in at 1:30 and then I have somebody to talk to. I'm just chewing my nails and sweating until 1:30 when you come in. I mean, no offense, Joshua, you're also you have an occasional pithy comment. I'm not.
2: Just a pretty face.
10: I'm digging a hole. But what I'm saying is one day I was hosting this show.
11: Show prep for tomorrow after that comment.
10: And I said, call in, talk, because I wanted the callers to call in because I didn't have anything to say. I was new. Yeah. I'm green. And the phones, and Michael Reed is just sitting down now to start his shift and do traffic. He was the producer that day. And nobody called. Yeah. And I gave out the phone number and nobody called. And I gave out the phone number. What it taught me was I had to talk. I had to speak. I had to stand on my own 2 feet. And then after the show, Michael comes in and goes, well, the phones are fixed.
11: You gave out the wrong number is what it was.
10: Well, no, not that time. Somebody poked their head in and said, hey, the phones are fixed. The phones were down and nobody told me the whole show. And here I am sound like a monkey. Oh, please call. Please call. Nobody ever called. Well, I thought, oh, my show is boring. My show is bad. That's why nobody's calling. Well, no, it was because of the phones. Lesson learned. Philip Teresi is next. He comes in about 10 minutes, maybe a little bit less than that. He's going to do the afternoon driving. He's got a great show for you. I'm out of here, but I will be back tomorrow. Ray, I know you're back in town. I know you're listening. Get your old butt back in here. People want to hear what you've got to say. All right. That's my message for you. My message for everybody else. I'll be back tomorrow. I love you. Thanks for having me in. Turn it over to Philip right after this. It's Clint in for Ray on News Talk 580, 105.9 KMJ.
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16: Sunny and 76 degrees at Radio City. It's 2 o'clock. I'm Liz Kern live in the KMJ newsroom. This news update brought to you by Breadcrumb Cybersecurity, Central California's leading cybersecurity and digital forensics firm. The Trump administration says the president is bringing down costs for Americans. A new report shows inflation is picking up. Fox's Jared Halperin's at the White House.
17: A White House spokesman says President Trump has been clear about temporary disruptions as a result of the Iran conflict, but says the administration is delivering economic wins. An official says food prices are stable and beef prices fell. The U.S. inflation rate still accelerated in September. The consumer price index was up 3.7% from a year ago. Gas prices have spiked since the U.S. and Israeli strikes on Iran in February. The Labor Department says the prices for computer chips and electronics are also up. At the White House, Jared Halpern, Fox News.
16: Social Security recipients will get a 3.6% cost of living boost starting next year. This means an average of $75 extra per month for the nearly 72 million Social Security beneficiaries and about 7.3 million supplemental security income recipients. Older Americans feeling the increase is not enough as inflation continues to pressure household budgets and savings. The Justice Department is threatening California with possible legal action over what it says are non-citizens believed to have received mail ballots for next month's midterm elections. Here's KMJ's Randy James.
18: A letter sent Tuesday to Secretary of State Shirley Weber from Trent McCotter, the acting deputy attorney general, says the Justice Department has provided officials in Los Angeles County with a password-protected thumb drive with a list of names the federal government believes are likely non-citizens. The letter gives the state 48 hours to determine whether any citizens are listed. Neither the California Secretary of State nor the Los Angeles County Registrar immediately responded to requests seeking comment. Randy James, KMJ News.
16: A new survey finds the cost of diesel is putting a strain on California agriculture. KMJ's Ag Director Don York reports.
19: That California Farm Bureau survey of more than 1,000 farmers and ranchers finds diesel costs are having a huge financial impact on agricultural operations across the state. Production costs are going up, which add pressure to already narrow margins. More than half surveyed say lower diesel prices would help keep their operations financially viable. 75% of farmers are feeling an increased financial stress from diesel prices. And 40% of farmers are doing less field work because of the high cost of diesel. Don York, KMJ News.
16: On Wall Street, the Dow lost 48 points. The S&P 500 closed down 86. NASDAQ was negative 511.
8: Now, the forecast from the North Fork Mono Casino Weather Center.
20: Happy Wednesday, Central Valley. We expect to see some nice sunny skies as we look ahead to later this afternoon with temperatures climbing up to those lower 80s for most of the valley floor. Our foothill communities should be in the 70s for your Wednesday afternoon. Our higher elevations also seeing a little bit of a warm up compared to what we saw yesterday. As we look ahead to the rest of the week, some windy conditions into your Thursday and Friday. 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
21: Here in Fresno, we have reports of a brush fire on the side of the roadway at the Shields Avenue on-ramp in northbound 41. In Kingsburg, we have a traffic alert. State Route 201 at 18th Avenue. Caltrans has a lane closure in that area. In Tulare, we have a solo vehicle accident northbound 99 at the Page Avenue exit. I'm Michael Reed, KMJ.
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9: 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Got a great daily buzz question today. If Washington is going to spend big to help Americans, what would help you more? A $5,000 check? Medicare for all. Hey, cut spending. How about that? Or something else entirely? Let us know what would help. The Daily Buzz question at KMJNow.com is sponsored by Closets by Design. Well, I have the incredible good fortune to be married to a school teacher, so we've got pretty decent medical benefits as it stands, and frankly, the package that they offer here at work isn't half bad either. A cut on spending would be just lovely. And a $5,000 check. Look, I don't know anybody who's going to tell you, you know what, I have too much money. $5,000 would be lovely. I can think of a few things to do with that $5,000 to reinvest in the local economy. But I think my answer is cut spending. Holy smokes, can we cut spending? The federal government has metastasized. What we all agreed to, very, very arm's length on that in 1776, is not what our federal government does today. It's involved in programs that have nothing to do with the constitutionally mandated limited federal government. We could say the same thing about literally every state government and probably just about every county government as well. Cutting spending would be ideal. Cutting out programs that are focused on making the people who instituted the programs look like they're doing something productive while not actually doing anything productive. Cutting programs that contribute to partisan or niche interests would be just fine with me. Cutting programs that have been completely subverted and no longer serve the purpose with which they were sold to the voter and the taxpayer. All of that would be ideal. I don't think that we should be cutting our military. I could make an argument that some of the money that we spend on military contractors might not be entirely necessary. I don't think that our federal government needs to be involved in people's private lives. I don't think our government needs to be involved in regulating what we do with our own bodies. I have a very libertarian attitude about what the federal government should and should not be doing. And again, you can bring this down to the state government as well if you want, but this question's about Washington, D.C. I think cutting spending and also cutting taxes for the working class. Look, I'm not mad at wealthy people for being wealthy. I'm not mad at billionaires for existing. I don't need that big of a slice of the pie, but if that's what it takes to get you through the day, God bless, and leave a little bit for the rest of us. But beyond that, how about just taking some of the burden off of my shoulders, taking the burden off of the shoulders of the people who go and punch a clock every day and who actually make things work? Because if we cut spending at the federal level, and if we cut the amount of money that the federal government extracts from the states, even if your state legislature is twice as bad as the federal government when it comes to dipping into your pocket to fund their bright ideas, looking at you, Sacramento, it becomes much more controllable. It becomes much more accessible. Our state representation is much, much more accountable to us in that they're forced to deal with us, whereas Congress can come back and go, oh, well, the party said that I needed to go that way, so I did what the party wanted because we don't want to lose any seats. And I'm afraid that if I don't do what I'm told, that the Congressional Leadership Fund won't give me $10 million to fund a race for a job that pays $160,000 a year in a community where the average income is $35,000 a year for a family of four. So, yeah, cut spending. Let us know what you think. The Daily Buzz question at KMJNow.com. If Washington is going to spend big to help Americans, what would help? The Daily Buzz question is brought to you by Closets by Design. It's Wednesday, and it is the Wednesday for the Central Valley Honor Flight number 36 homecoming. This evening, starting at about 5:30 at Fresno Yosemite International Airport, Paul Leffler and a whole bunch of patriotic Americans are going to assemble right around the Sequoia Grove at Fresno Yosemite International Airport to give our veterans the welcome home that, unfortunately, most of them never got. Now, there's a lot of Vietnam veterans on this flight, and if you're old enough to remember what troops coming home from Vietnam were treated like, you know that they did not get this kind of a welcome. You can be a part of this, and you should be a part of this. Again, party's going to get started about 5:30, and I actually got a text from Paul a couple of minutes ago. It looks like that plane is actually right on time. They're expecting to be on the ground between 6 and 6:30. It figures that the flight that I miss isn't being delayed. We've got a lot of great men and women that serve this country and that deserve to know that this community supports them. And we've already done that. They've been given the trip of a lifetime with Central Valley Honor Flight. This morning, pictures were posted by Central Valley Honor Flight from Arlington National Cemetery, where our veterans, as is traditional, began their Wednesday. It's a fascinating process to get into Arlington. It's a very carefully controlled environment for good cause. More than 400,000 men and women who serve this country are interred at Arlington National Cemetery. And our veterans were there specifically to visit the Tomb of the Unknown Soldier, to witness the changing of the guard, to lay a wreath on behalf of All Valley veterans. And I've talked about this before, the scrape. But while we're anticipating Honor Flight 36 coming in tonight to Fresno Yosemite International Airport, I want to share this detail. This was pointed out to me by my friend Bill Gaudreau. He is the veterans liaison for Central Valley Honor Flight, and he himself is a Vietnam veteran. When people say that the guards at Arlington are impressive, they are wildly understating it. The 3rd U.S. Infantry Regiment, called the Old Guard, and more commonly, the Sentinels. These soldiers are precise in a way that really only nuclear engineers and astronauts can properly appreciate. Their uniforms are perfect. They are tailored. They are maintained daily. By the time you witness the inspection at a changing of the guard, that's the last examination of a uniform that has already been scrutinized by two or three sets of eyes for an hour beforehand. Even the tiniest loose thread is clipped or cauterized. These sentinels polish their boots to a gleam that I can barely get out of a piece of glass. The rifles are cleaned, oiled, polished, they're handled in a way that would embarrass a jeweler. That 21-step route that the guard walks is so consistent, it is so precise. There is a track in the marble. That track is not dirt. It is wear from a route that is walked, rain or shine, 24 hours a day, 365 days a year. Since the 2nd of July, 1937, that has not been interrupted for World War II, for the assassination of President Kennedy. It was not interrupted on 9/11. All of this is how our nation pays its respect for the unknown soldier and for every service member that that soldier represents. There is zero compromise. But if you have the good fortune to go and pay your respects at the Tomb of the Unknown Soldier, and you have the distinction of being a veteran, or, as in my case, sharing the moment with men and women who served, at the conclusion of the changing of the guard, you may hear a scrape. There are three metal pieces on the Sentinel's shoes. They're installed to prevent wear and to accentuate the pop of the heels when the Sentinels come to attention. That piece of metal on the heel is sometimes called the horseshoe. The Sentinels will not sacrifice the perfect respect that they pay to the unknown soldier. They don't wave, they don't wink, they don't nod, they don't turn their heads. Their eye line is never broken. But sometimes, when a Sentinel wants to acknowledge a veteran or a group of veterans, they'll cause the horseshoe to scrape very briefly as they pass the inspection point. Today, our honored veterans heard that scrape. It is, at the same time, a very small thing. It is also a huge thing. Tonight, you have a chance to try and match that respect. I hope that you'll join us at Fresno Yosemite International Airport to join Paul Leffler and a whole bunch of Honor Flight alumni, the Clovis Community Band, cheerleaders, family members, people from the community who care. Be at the welcome home tonight. Starts at 5:30, Fresno Yosemite International Airport.
21: Well, in Tulare, we have a solo vehicle accident northbound 99 at the Page Avenue exit. In Kingsburg, we have a traffic alert. State Route 201 at 18th Avenue. Caltrans has a lane closure in that area right now. And here in Fresno, we have reports of a brush fire on the side of the roadway at the Shields Avenue on-ramp to northbound 41. I'm Michael Reed.
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3: Coming up after the news at the bottom of the hour, Fresno City Councilman Mike Carbasi and Fresno City Attorney Andrew Jans are going to join me in the studio this time. We're going to talk about the SHIELD Act, a really good idea. Unfortunately, apparently a necessary idea here in the city of Fresno. And we'll talk about the press conference that they held with Mayor Dyer, District Attorney Schmidt Camp, Sheriff John Zanoni. And of course, both of these gentlemen, a party of six, not to be trifled with. Speaking of folks having a bad time with their housing situation, you may or may not have seen the news that Sean Combs, Diddy, was rushed to the hospital with a head injury. TMZ now has a great deal more detail coming from sources inside Fort Dix FCI. So we know that Diddy's head got busted during a fight with kind of an infamous inmate, a man whose real name is Christopher Koch, who, for reasons I do not understand, goes by the nickname Dudus, D-U-D-U-S. He is a Jamaican drug lord serving about 23 years. They came to blows last Friday. Diddy got the worst of it. That head injury so severe that prison officials rushed him to an outside facility for treatment. The two men were fighting because Dudus and other inmates are unhappy with Diddy for getting exposed in an NBC News report about his relatively luxurious life behind bars. As a consequence of that report, prison officials have conducted at least two raids and have confiscated cell phones from inmates, including Mr. Koch. Now, while Diddy may be the biggest celebrity at Fort Dix FCI, sources describe Dudus, who is serving a 23-year sentence, as the real kingpin, and he is not pleased that his fringe benefits have disappeared as a consequence of these raids. After the fight, both men were placed in the special housing unit for 2 weeks punishment. Now, to be clear, Diddy was already in the SHU due to the NBC report. The fight went down while he was out of his cell for his one-hour daily break. I'm looking at the photos of this Jamaican drug lord, Christopher Koch. I'm just going to go out on a limb and say that cat's rocking a 23-inch neck. He is built like a 1970s refrigerator, man. I would not want to be on the wrong end of this guy's temper. And Diddy clearly screwed up by allowing news of his lifestyle in prison to slip out. I don't want to advocate for the Scandinavian model per se.

0: I don't think that in our society, I don't think that that system works particularly well. And in the past, when there have been efforts to offer accommodations of that sort, they aren't necessarily made available to the kinds of offenders that you might think would benefit from a work release type situation. Guys that screwed up, they got a DUI, they did some property damage. People who committed financial crimes, who have skills that would be of value in the outside world, including the ability to earn an income that would help for them to pay any fees, fines, restitution, perhaps even the cost of their own incarceration. These work release programs very frequently end up falling to the people who can afford the kinds of lawyers that can make those kinds of deals. If somebody like Diddy is sitting in the SHU, and he should be, not just because he's a celebrity, but because he's a sex offender. He's a rapist. The prison population is not going to cut him any slack. It doesn't matter that he's famous. The nature of the crime for which he was convicted has painted a target on his back. And I am at peace with putting somebody in that situation into a special housing unit where they are more likely, but not necessarily guaranteed, obviously, to be able to serve their sentence without being killed by their fellow inmates. Not because I have a soft spot in my heart, but because when you take away somebody's freedom, you now have a certain duty of care. But for an inmate like Mr. Coke, Doodoo's, as he calls himself, I'm torn between the very real need to make incarceration a punishment, to truly be the penitence for the crimes committed, and the belief that a little tiny bit of wiggle room, not to be able to communicate with your captains and continue to operate a drug empire, not to be able to order hits or to cause problems for people on the outside. But if a guy like that is going to be a little calmer, treat the guards a little bit better because he can get Fritos, I'm not bothered by that. Because if he is serving his time, and he is serving it well, if he is behaving himself, if he is not giving the guards a hard time, if he is not being non-compliant with the prison routine otherwise, again, a tiny bit of leeway, not cell phones, not free reign to do whatever you want all day. But if putting an Xbox in the break room is going to get this guy to chill out and behave and do his time quietly, I'm less animated by that. But there's a legitimate argument to be made. You committed a crime, you are being punished. You've got books, you've got magazines, you've got classes, you've got prison jobs, and that's all you're going to get until you've served your time. I'm not unsympathetic to that attitude. Bad guys are bad guys. And again, somebody who was stupid, who committed a crime because they were broke or because they were an addict, is a very different thing than, as TMZ describes him, a drug kingpin. In any event, Diddy has done his time in the hospital and is now sitting in the special housing unit, and I can't think of a more deserving soul. All right, PG&E is putting out the warning thousands of customers are at risk of power shutoff all over the PG&E service area, specifically because of strong winds and dry conditions, raising the risk of wildfire. PG&E is considering public safety power shutoffs in portions of 29 counties. In Central California, they anticipate as many as 4,000 customers just in Fresno County could be affected. They also expect the possibility of up to 1,700 Madera County customers, 900 in Mariposa County, and probably just under 300 in Tulare County. But statewide, they anticipate as many as 70,000 customers could be affected. Now, they're monitoring weather conditions to determine whether the shutoffs will be necessary. PG&E spokesperson Jeff Smith telling our news partner ABC 30, If wind speeds that are currently forecast materialize, that will probably be a factor in making the determination that it's going to be a go. We're also continuing to monitor humidity levels. And the word that's being put out both by the utility and by the respective counties effective is lay in supplies. Make sure that you've got non-perishable food. Make sure you've got batteries for the flashlights, that you've got candles ready to go, that you've got whatever insulation you need against heat or cold. But I would keep an eye out. And if you haven't updated your contact information with PG&E lately, might be time to log into the account. Make sure that they've got current contact information so that if they determine that a public safety power shutoff is going to affect you, you have as much of a running start as possible. When we get back, Fresno City Attorney Andrew Janz, Fresno City Councilman Mike Carbasi will join me to talk about the SHIELD Act. Right now, Liz Kern's got the latest in the KMJ newsroom.
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2: A federal ICE agent from Texas has pleaded not guilty to charges he assaulted a Tower District homeowner and his daughter. 32-year-old David Gonzalez III was arraigned today in Fresno on assault, elder abuse, and other charges. Police say Gonzalez was found asleep, appearing drunk, on a Tower District lawn early Friday morning. When a 72-year-old homeowner told him to leave, investigators say Gonzalez attacked the man and his daughter. The homeowner then, with his legal gun, shot Gonzalez. Bail is set at $37,000. A preliminary hearing for Gonzalez is set for October 20th. PG&E warning thousands of Californians, be ready for possible power shutoffs today as the strong winds and dry conditions raise wildfire concerns.
3: It is worrisome because if there is a fire, it spreads quickly.
4: It's something that Henry Crow of Auberry knows all too well.
3: You can see the flames.
4: PG&E is now warning thousands of customers it may need to shut off power for portions of 29 California counties.
5: If the wind speeds that are currently forecast continue to materialize, that will probably be that it's going to be a go.
6: And right now, PG&E says it is working to identify community resource centers in areas that could be affected by these potential shutoffs. The Madera County Sheriff's Office also says that an Oakhurst substation will also be available for people if they need a place to charge their devices.
2: And that's ABC 30's Anna Torea. On Wall Street, the Dow closed down 48 points. It's 2:32 right now at KMJ.
1: Now, the forecast from the North Fork Mono Casino Weather Center.
7: Happy Wednesday, Central Valley. It's shaping up to be quite a nice afternoon with temperatures in the upper 70s for most of us across the valley floor, low 80s in the 70s for our foothill communities, and the higher elevations just a little bit warmer than what we saw yesterday. As we look ahead to Thursday morning, we do expect to see some breezy conditions picking up into Thursday afternoon, especially for places above 4,000 feet in elevation. Could be tracking some red flag warnings as we look ahead to Thursday, even into Friday. For KMJ and ABC 30, I'm Cassandra Gutierrez.
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8: Thank you, Liz. Here in Fresno, we have reports of debris in the roadway at the Shields Avenue on-ramp to northbound 41. In Kingsburg, we have a traffic alert. State Route 201, 18th Avenue. Caltrans has a lane closure in that area. And just south of Visalia, we have a two-vehicle accident. Avenue 248 at Road 140. I'm Michael Reed, KMJ Traffic.
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2: 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Joining me in the studio, Fresno City Councilman Mike Carbasi and Fresno City Attorney Andrew Janz. Gentlemen, welcome back to KMJ.
3: Thanks for having us.
4: Good to be here.
2: I appreciate you guys making time. We started to talk about the SHIELD Act yesterday, and I'm really enthusiastic about this. I feel like this is a huge step in the right direction. The press conference was Andrew Janz, Mike Carbasi, as well as Mayor Dyer, D.A. Smith Camp, Sheriff John Zanoni, and Police Chief Mindy Casto. That's a lot of very aware, very law enforcement heavy folks all giving this thing a thumbs up. Gentlemen, tell me exactly what the SHIELD Act is intended to do.
3: Well, let me give you a quick background. Back in 2017, the state, in their desire to purge prisons of felons, they passed what's called the Elder Parole Program. Now, back then it was 65 years or older to qualify, and you had to have served 25 years consecutively. In 2010, they realized it wasn't working enough, so they actually lowered the threshold to 50 years. So elder was 50 years or older for felons. But if you want to get Social Security, you're still 65 or whatever it is now, 67. And then it's 20 years consecutively. Last year, we got word, and that's when Andrew and I, City Attorney Janz and I, started working together. In March, this total creep, David Allen Funston. This is a guy whose crimes were committed in Sacramento County in the 90s. I think the DA, what did she say, Andrew? He's the every parent's worst nightmare.
4: Yeah, he's the worst of the worst.
3: Right. And probably people like him you've prosecuted in the past. Youngest victim was a 3-year-old girl, literally lured them with candy. This guy, during his parole hearings, admitted to still having fantasies about children. And they granted him parole under the Elder Parole Program. They asked him, where are you going to go? No ties to Fresno, identified a group home here in Fresno he was going to go to. And then since then, we've been racking our brains thinking, what can we do? And we came up with SHIELD. You want to go into more details, Andrew?
4: No, I mean, this is very innovative. We haven't seen, at least I haven't seen, any other cities or counties do something this aggressive. And let's be clear, this is going to be a challenge moving forward. But we're ready for that challenge. At the end of the day, we're really here to protect our children, and that's why it's very important to all of us that are in law enforcement.
3: Yeah, you're not going to hear me say this, but on this subject, I'm happy to get sued over it. It's what's going to happen, because I think, Andrew, you made a point at the press conference yesterday, who's going to be against this. So what this is going to do, what SHIELD will do, is it will require all group homes that get compensation, for-profit, non-profit, any form of compensation, you have to register with the city. We have a registration program for our rental housing. It'll be the same thing. However, we're also limiting it to one facility per council district. We're also adopting the county standard they brought in, I think it was last year, where group homes can't have any more than 6 individuals in them. And the point I made at the press conference yesterday is, look, if you have to have a license as a business to sell tobacco, and you have to have a license as a business to sell alcohol, things that could be harmful to children for sure, what is more harmful than a violent sexual predator? And that's what we're trying to focus on here.
2: Is there any concern for the existing group homes, whether or not they currently cater to recently released sexual predators? Is there any concern about a demand for a grandfather clause to be allowed to continue operating in excess of the one group home per council district cap?
3: My opinion is I don't have a tolerance for that. Look, we are going to go to the maximum we can. It's going to be one per district. That's what we're aiming for. In the next 60 days during the feasibility study, we're going to be looking to see how far we can push the envelope. We may give them some time to adjust, but the dilemma is we don't even know how many of these facilities are around because they're not required to register. We can only go on Megan's Law and see, okay, this address has 4 or 5 different sex offenders. That must be one of them. And that's the alarm that we just have no way of knowing.
4: And from a legal perspective, I think that I would speak strongly in favor of not grandfathering folks in, because then you're leaving open the possibility to be sued in court for unequal treatment between different operators.
3: Yep.
2: obviously this is not intended to affect a group home that deals with any other category of parolee or person in need. A person who was convicted of financial crimes in no way is entangled in this, in other words.
3: Now, they don't have to register with Megan's under Megan's law. So it's sexual predators, violent sexual predators. That's what the focus is aimed to be.
2: I think that that makes a lot of sense. And one of the other pieces of this is finally enforcing these rules about sexual predators not being near schools and parks and churches. Are there any other specific sensitive areas that are included in that classification?
3: Licensed daycare facilities. I want to focus at the very least on schools and licensed daycare facilities. And here's the thing. We have learned there is a cottage industry for these facilities here in Fresno, especially with these violent sexual predators, because the price of housing is less in Fresno than, let's say, San Jose or Sacramento, where Funston comes from. And the operating costs are less here. So they're going to come to Fresno and buy up housing and then convert it to these facilities. So I do appreciate everything that the city attorney has done. And I also want to thank the sheriff and Chief Casto for being so supportive, and DA Smitkamp. They both called on for the county to adopt this policy, because the last thing we want to do, where this studio is, we're in the city, we're in my council district, but you go down the street, you're in the county island. We don't want them moving to the county island. We want this to be a countywide ordinance, and heck, we'd love for this to be something that's adopted by counties throughout Central California.
2: At the risk of sounding like I have even a shred of sympathy for these people, I don't. Inevitably, the question is going to be asked, if they are not allowed to return to Fresno, specifically people who came from Fresno, where then does somebody in this situation go? Or does this purely eliminate the group home situation? If you have somebody whose mom or wife or brother will let them come home, this has nothing to do with them.
3: Correct. No, this is for if you want to turn a profit. And you want to make money off of this situation, you're going to have to be licensed, and we're going to be limited to how many licenses we offer.
2: Andrew, let me ask you, because I've seen this occasionally with vendors where they're in a position where they can't lawfully charge. They're not in the system. They're not charging taxes. But instead, they will say the recommended donation for the bacon wrapped hot dog is $5. Is that a loophole that these people can exploit, or is there going to be a mechanism to investigate and penalize the donation model as well?
4: You know, just as a reminder, this is we're going to do a fee study moving forward. We're going to do a feasibility study, and that is something we're going to definitely look at in terms of loopholes. You know, at the end of the day, what we really want to see is an ability for law enforcement, an ability for the city to maintain and keep track of all of these different facilities that are throughout our community. And we said it yesterday, we're not even sure how many there are. And anecdotally, I can tell you, I live in Old Fig, just right down the street. And I was told yesterday, after we got all this press coverage, that, hey, a couple of houses were sold to these types of operators. You know, I haven't confirmed it yet, but that is the type of thing that we're worried about. And so I think, you know, a good first step is to figure out what's going on. We know anecdotally that these businesses are taking place, that there's a market for it here in Fresno, but we need to figure out the data first, and then obviously we'll take a look at any loopholes such as donations.
2: And that's an important piece of this. The act as it the draft copy that I've seen begins with a direction to your office, Andrew, to create a study to understand what the problem actually looks like in terms of whole numbers today, but also feasibility, fee structure, mm-hmm. all that. Understanding that we still have to do that before we have concrete answers, do you guys have a ballpark estimate of how many facilities of this type currently exist in the city or the county?
3: You know, we were trying to look at the data, and I can tell you there's at least a dozen, but that's a very extremely low number.
4: That's city only, yeah. Yes.
3: That's an extremely low number. It's much higher than that.
2: There's possibly a dozen already.
3: There's a lot more, but yeah. That's the only concrete number I can give you right now.
2: Now, in working with the probation department, do either of you anticipate pushback from partners in law enforcement who say, look, these guys are settled, and, you know, John Doe, since he's been released, has behaved himself. Can we just please this once, make an itsy-bitsy exception?
3: The best way to answer that, and I want, before Andrew was a city attorney, one of the reasons why I remember we were interviewing him was his background in law, even though it's not municipal law. Tell us about some of the cases you dealt with, Andrew, because I want people to understand why we're so upset about this situation.
4: So the last few years at the DA's office, I was on the sexual assault unit and I prosecuted rapists, child molesters, essentially the worst of the worst. And a common theme that I saw amongst the folks that I prosecuted, and this is something that the DA brought up yesterday, is that these folks are not curable. There isn't a magic pill that they can take. It's not as simple as, you know, going to therapy once a week, which, by the way, is not required as a term of condition for their parole or their release. So this is something that hits really close to home for me. And I just, in having that press conference yesterday, thinking about all the victims that have been victimized by the sex offenders, and just the thought that there are actually legitimate business people out there that are seeking to profit off of it. And so, you know, this is a very emotional topic for me personally. I had an incident in my house where a sex offender came in the middle of the night, and, you know, my daughter was sleeping 100 feet away. And so we're going to look at this very clear-eyed, unbiased, but, you know, at the end of the day, there are a lot of passions out there, and we really just want to protect our kids.
3: Philip, let me add one thing. So I actually was born and raised down the street from here. So I'm a native Californian. I love that I'm from California. I don't love the way our state is run. We have no control over the parole board or these politicians in Sacramento that pass these laws. But we are going to have exercise some local control preventing who is in our community and who moves here. It's just, I think it's a no-brainer. But at the same time, you have, and I think, Andrew, you met this point up yesterday, there are people that stand to lose money doing this, and they're going to try and sue us. And I say bring it on.
2: That is Fresno City Councilman Mike Carbasi, along with Fresno City Attorney Andrew Janz. We will continue with them. If you have questions, time's limited, but jump on the phone at 490-5858 or 800-776-5858. Right now, Michael Reed's got an update in the KMJ Traffic Center.
0: Well, just south of Visalia, we have a two-vehicle accident, Avenue 248 at Road 140. In Kingsburg, we have a traffic alert, State Route 201 at 18th Avenue. Caltrans has a road closure in that area. And here in Fresno, we still have reports of debris on the roadway at the Shields Avenue on-ramp to northbound 41. I'm Michael Reed, KMJ Traffic.
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1: Coming up on 3 o'clock with City Councilman Mike Carbasi and Fresno City Attorney Andrew Jans talking about the SHIELD Act. And on the break, one of you said something that just sparked a thought in my head. The pushback on this is inevitable. There are, for reasons completely beyond my understanding, people who advocate for sexual predators and child rapists to try and have their civil rights restored, to get them off of registries, all of that. David Allen Funston was sentenced in 1999, which means that at the youngest, that three-year-old girl that he sexually attacked would be nearly 30 years old today. Has anybody talked to her about her feelings on these people having slumber parties in group homes?
2: Or her civil rights or her well-being? No, they don't care about that. That's the problem. These people are not victim-centric. It's just awful.
3: You know, I could tell you as a former prosecutor, I am absolutely sure that the DA's office up in Sacramento reached out to her. But, you know, those are private conversations. But to Mike's point, you know, the advocates for sex offenders, they don't think about the victim. That's not their job. It's our job to think about the victims.
2: And, you know, I watch a lot of SVU, so I know all about the Law and Order. I'm just kidding. No, but you see the cases where the predator was once a victim themselves. Maybe that is the cycle. I understand you want to feel bad, but at the same time, if you want to break the cycle, you can't let someone get off on what they did. They committed a crime. They victimized someone. That person's a threat. And when in the case of Funston, he literally admitted, I still have fantasies about kids. He should not be allowed. He had three life sentences.
1: Yeah.
2: Three. And they let him out. Or they were going to let him out. Fortunately, because of they reintroduced some old charges in the interest of justice, they were dismissed. They were able to build a case against him. But let's say that doesn't go through. He still qualifies for elder parole.
1: In terms of next step, I mean, I cannot imagine anybody on the Fresno City Council, I can't imagine anybody on the Fresno County Board of Supervisors not liking the direction of the SHIELD Act is going to take us. As far as next steps, obviously you've got to do this study. Obviously there's got to be public comment and all of that. What do the two of you need? I mean, is this as simple as send a polite and professionally worded email to your elected representatives? Hey, support this?
2: I mean, look, if you want to provide comment, we're going to hear about this a week from tomorrow at the council meeting. You can email clerk@fresno.gov, and our clerk, Amy's going to hate me for this, but that's what you do. No, she's really great. clerk@fresno.gov. The comments will go to us. If you know of a facility in your neighborhood you want to report, you can report it then too. But please do support the SHIELD Act. It's the, you know, sex offender housing inspection, enforcement, licensing, and disclosure act. And this is going to level the playing field for us locally. Because look, here's the thing. If you're a violent sexual predator and the state of California wants to release you early from prison, you may not have to go home where you've come from, but you're not going to be able to prey on children here.
1: Andrew, I understand this is still brand spanking new as far as public release. Do you anticipate other city attorneys or other district attorneys' offices outside of Fresno watching this, asking you for the roadmap? Do you see this taking flight in other communities?
3: So I will say that I do maintain good relationships with other DAs and city attorneys statewide. You have to remember, though, I work for the city council. I have seven bosses that provide a policy direction for the city, and that is what I'm doing hopefully next week. And we have to think about this in that context. You know, I think that the other lawyers around the state are well aware of the legal challenges, and they're probably going to take a wait and see approach and see what happens with us in the courts. But to answer your earlier question, I know you said other than calling your representatives, you know, our DA has been very vocal about the laws that are coming out of Sacramento, and I got to give her credit for that. You know, she was my former boss, and she's very she's very intentional about speaking out on behalf of victims, especially sexual assault victims. And so one of the things that we're going to run up against in terms of the law are state housing laws. And so so coming out of next week, if this gets passed by the council, you know, I'd encourage folks to talk to their state representatives about giving cities and municipalities more control over these types of these types of programs.
2: Especially when it comes to violent sexual predators with a documented history. I mean, look, the Federal Fair Housing Act does not consider that kind of behavior as a protected class. So when you're a sex offender, a violent sex offender, you're exempt from that.
1: Gentlemen, I appreciate both of your time. That's Fresno City Attorney Andrew Janz, Fresno City Councilman Mike Carbasi. If you want to read more about the SHIELD Act, head over to our website, kmjnow.com. Gentlemen, thank you both. I look forward to seeing this succeed.
2: Thanks, Philip.
3: Thanks.
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23: 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It's 3 o'clock. I'm Liz Kern, live in the KMJ newsroom. 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Just months after being released from prison, a Tulare County murder suspect is back behind bars. Here's KMJ's Rose Ortega.
24: Deputies say 22-year-old Jacob Ramirez Aguilar is accused in the September 27th shooting death of a man in Richgrove. After a two-week manhunt, investigators tracked him to Delano, where SWAT teams arrested him Tuesday on a murder charge. Authorities say this is Aguilar's second murder arrest. He was convicted in a 2020 armed robbery killing in Joaquina and released in May. 4 months later, he's now facing another murder case. Rose Ortega, KMJ News.
23: A Fresno County judge has ruled that there is enough evidence for an accused DUI driver to stand trial on murder charges in the deaths of two Fresno sisters. ABC 30's Vincent Camarillo has this story.
25: The court finds there is reasonable, probable, and sufficient cause.
26: Prosecutors now one step closer to justice for sisters Meng and Eliza Yang, both killed when Adam Canales allegedly crashed into their home after leading police on a dangerous chase. Tuesday, a judge ruling there is enough evidence for Canales to stand trial.
27: In this case, the vehicle was unable to make a north or south turn and collided with the residents.
26: The prosecution pointing to Canales' conduct shortly after the crash.
28: Mr. Canales' immediate statement spontaneously to officers of, did I hit anybody, did I hurt anybody, show that he was aware that the way he was driving was so dangerous that it was dangerous to human life.
26: After 2 days of testimony, the judge siding with the DA's office and ordering Canales to face a jury.
23: Canales is expected back in court in December, and he could face 30 years to life in prison. A little dog is lost in the wilderness of Yellowstone National Park. With winter closing in, the time is running out to bring her home. Fox's Carmen Roberts has the story.
1: Luna, a 10-year-old Jack Russell Chihuahua mix, escaped from her family's cabin a month ago. Since then, she's been spotted wandering through the lodges and retracing the places her family visited as though she's looking for them. Volunteers have set up a humane trap using her family's scent to lure her back. But freezing temperatures and heavy snow could soon make the search impossible. Rescuers urge anyone who spots Luna not to chase her, fearing she'll run even farther away. For now, hope remains that this little dog can find her way back to the family she may still be desperately searching for. Carmen Roberts, Fox News.
23: Luna survived her first year of life on the streets before being adopted, and rescuers hope those survival instincts will help her hold on a little bit longer. Hopefully they find her. On Wall Street, the Dow closed down 48 points. The S&P 500 lost 86. NASDAQ was negative 511.
0: Now, the forecast from the North Fork Mono Casino Weather Center.
5: Happy Wednesday, Central Valley. We expect to see some nice sunny skies as we look ahead to later this afternoon, with temperatures climbing up to those lower 80s for most of the valley floor. Our foothill communities should be in the 70s for your Wednesday afternoon. Our higher elevations also seeing a little bit of a warm up compared to what we saw yesterday. As we look ahead to the rest of the week, some windy conditions into your Thursday and Friday. For KMJ and ABC 30, I'm Cassandra Gutierrez.
23: 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I'm Liz Kern on KMJ at KMJNow.com or wherever you stream.
11: Just south of Visalia, we have a two-vehicle accident. Avenue 248 or Road 140. In Arosi, we have a two-vehicle accident. Avenue 419 or Road 124. And here in Fresno, we have reports of debris on the roadway at the Shields Avenue on-ramp to northbound 41. I'm Michael Reed, KMJ.
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39: 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And by the way, if you rate and review, it helps other people find the program. Central Valley Honor Flight number 36 is on its way home, expected to arrive just about on time this evening at Fresno Yosemite International Airport. We'll get an update from Paul Leffler, chairman of the board of Central Valley Honor Flight, later on this afternoon. But I would love it, and more importantly, your honored veterans would love it if you could be there for the welcome home. That party is going to start about 5:30 at Fresno Yosemite International. It's going to be in the Sequoia Grove, but if you're worried about finding it, don't. If tradition holds, it will be really, really obvious with all of the people with red, white, and blue and welcome home signs and the Clovis community band and cheerleaders and bagpipers. It is, man, it's a good time. And KMJ's own Rose Ortega is going to be down there. I hear tell rumors she may even be talking to the crowd along with Paul. If you haven't had a chance to meet Rose yet, really, really cool lady. A lot of her family has served, and she's got a special place in her heart for Honor Flight. So she will be at the Welcome Home tonight for Central Valley Honor Flight number 36 at Fresno Yosemite International Airport. Like I said, party starts around 5:30, and it is going to go until every veteran has been able to walk through the incredible group of people that are coming down to see them back from their trip to our nation's capital. If you want to know more about Honor Flight, if you want to see some of the photos from this trip, go to cvhonorflight.org. You can check out pictures from every Honor Flight, number one through number 36. If you are a veteran who served in World War II, Korea, Vietnam, in any of those eras, you are eligible to go on Central Valley Honor Flight. You can sign up and get on the wait list. And don't wait. Sign up and get on the wait list. If you want to go as a volunteer guardian, some of our veterans, they don't have somebody conveniently close to home to travel with them. And every veteran has a guardian, a body man. You're there to hang onto their bottled water while they get on the bus. So they got both hands free so we don't have anybody have a slip and fall. And to make sure these guys have the trip of a lifetime. If you want to be a part of that, again, cvhonorflight.org, and donate, please. If you guys remember, it was, August, and the word came down that we were at risk of not having this flight this year. There was a $150,000 shortfall in funding for Honor Flight number 36. And Paul Leffler made a huge lift and was able to put that money together in a week. And so today is the ultimate result of that labor, these veterans coming home from that trip. We hope you'll be a part of it. And to make sure that these honor flights keep flying, the wait list right now is still, I think, about 350, 400 veterans. If we want to get every one of them back to our nation's capital, we do need your help. 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Check out the pictures. If you're a veteran, sign up. If you want to be a guardian, sign up and donate, please. Rose Ortega will be at the Welcome Home with you tonight at Fresno Yosemite International. And if I can get out of here on time, I will be too. So it is an inevitable component of the job. People send stories. And please, if there's ever a story that you find that you're interested in hearing coverage of, by all means, send it to me. If you go to philipteresi.com, I got a little contact form there. You can send all kinds of stuff that way. And no, I do not maintain a mailing list, so I'm not going to spam you once you send me something. This I had emailed to me by my boss. I had it texted to me by two other people, and you know that when three people all send you the same story, you got to talk about it. Edward Smith, reporting for GV Wire. A new lawsuit alleges that a Fresno Unified Human Resources director was allowed to resign after having been accused of paying for sex with a subordinate. Fresno Unified allegedly put its human resources director on paid administrative leave for an extended period and then allowed her to resign. The attorney for the plaintiff, Ben Sagasser, is it Sagasser or Sagasser? Ben says that the human resources director should have been immediately fired. This is insane. The lawsuit alleges that this high-level district official paid her subordinate for sex, and then when he cut off the relationship, allegedly she made threats against him and his employment. The alleged retaliation against the plaintiff, including, oh man, holy smokes. Okay, this is an allegation, all right? The alleged retaliation against the plaintiff, including sending him, a black man, a story about a black man found dead hanging from a tree at Woodward Park. Okay, let's keep going. What's more, the attorney representing Javance Coleman says in the complaint filed earlier this month that former Director of Human Resources Manjeet Atwal was known to have relationships with black men under her supervision, and the district took months to discipline her. After putting Atwal on paid administrative leave sometime early last school year, the district finally asked her to resign, which she did in March. The plaintiff's attorney asserts that the district had actually known about Atwal's behavior for quite a while before that, that they may have even initiated an investigation into her alleged behavior. The attorney tells GV Wire that given the alleged behavior, Atwal should not have received nearly an entire school year of paid leave and the opportunity to quit. He says that with the lawsuit against Atwal and three other lawsuits against Fresno Unified from his firm alone, the school board should investigate the circumstances and reasoning behind an employment approach that seemingly rewards wrongdoing. So let's see. We've got Nikki Henry, the former communications director, who was in no way a helpful or productive communicator. In fact, she was extremely belligerent with me personally when I was trying to get information about a cheerleader at Bullard High School being violently assaulted and kicked in the skull by a wrestler who ultimately finally was fired, not for being bad at her job and rude to the media, but for, at the direction of newly minted Superintendent Misty Herr, compiling a dossier of 39 instances of union officials saying mean things about the newly minted superintendent. The problem was that the dossier included 39 quotes that were completely fake. She had used ChatGPT and it hallucinated all of them. And she checked none of them and sent the superintendent into a meeting with union representation, claiming that she was being abused by quotes that nobody had ever written, spoken, or disseminated from the union or the union's leadership. That got her fired. No, wait. Did it get her fired? No, she was allowed to quit. Oh, and that's right. They paid her like $162,000, $164,000, an entire year's salary as a parting gift. But not a gift of public funds. No, no, that was a severance agreement negotiated behind closed doors. It's taxpayer money. Let's see. Then there was the head of nursing for the district, who coincidentally happens to be the cousin of the superintendent, who was sued by the people under her in the Fresno Unified School District for age discrimination. And who, upon learning that an 11-year-old child, an elementary school student at Fresno Unified, had died as the result of a school nurse failing to do not only what district policy called for, but what literally anybody with a working brain in their skull would have done, she conducted an investigation from which no notes were generated, no witnesses were interviewed, no contact was made with the victim, and for which the nurse who apparently sat on her hands while an 11-year-old child slowly suffocated in her office received no discipline. In fact, when another nurse attempted to investigate the circumstances so as to be available for the dead child's sibling, Misty Herr's cousin attempted to professionally attack that nurse. She was also given $98,000 in severance pay after another extended paid administrative leave. Now we have a human resources administrator who was paying a black man who worked under her for sex who, when told that he no longer wished to continue the arrangement, sent him a story about a black man being hung from a tree in Woodward Park. She was put on paid administrative leave. Hey, everybody, here's a huge surprise from Edward Smith at GV Wire. Fresno Unified did not respond to requests for comment. Attempts to reach the former human resources director were unsuccessful. Anybody shot?
11: Here in Fresno, we still have reports of debris on the roadway at the Shields Avenue on-ramp to northbound 41. In Orosi, we have a two-vehicle accident, Avenue 419 or Road 124. And just south of Visalia, we have a two-vehicle accident, Avenue 248 at Road 140. I'm Michael Reed, KM.
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4: I'm genuinely at a loss. We've got a school district that at one point was rocking a $2 billion budget, I believe because of lost attendance, it's now down to like $1.6 billion, I say as if though that is not a towering pile of money. Scandal after scandal comes out of this school district. And of course, the worst scandal in Fresno Unified, it's not the rampant nepotism. It's not the blatant corruption. It's not the endless self-dealing. It is not the Keystone Cops level ineptitude in the district office. The scandal of Fresno Unified is that despite this massive budget and a teaching staff that wants desperately to teach, you have students who still cannot read, write, or do math. They brag about their graduation rate improving while being forced to admit that there is not a snowball's chance in hell that those graduates actually earned those diplomas. It is a travesty that this is allowed to continue. It is reprehensible that the voters of these school district areas continue to reelect incumbent school board members. We have and we will continue to talk about the scandalous career of Keisha Thomas, she who defamed former Bullard High head football coach Don Arax, and who will finally, apparently, be held accountable for that, along with the Fresno Unified School District, in a courtroom later this year. We talked about the bizarre situation with trustee Elizabeth Jonathan Rosas appearing regularly in so-called constituent newsletters sent out by the Fresno City Councilman to whom she was married and for whose seat she attempted to run in a special election after he won his way onto the County Board of Supervisors. We have talked about Veva Islas, who has been on the school board since dinosaurs roamed the earth, who has massively improved her own financial well-being, operating a nonprofit and being in bed with another special interest group that is behind the mess that is Measure S, the Better Roads, Safer Streets Initiative, to whom I was introduced not by any sort of effort at teaching children to read, write, or do math, but by her and her good friend.

0: And from Building Healthy Communities, Sandra Celadon, spewing profanity and vulgarity at then city council member Gary Bredefeld. We have to fire these people. We have to stop voting for the incumbent. We cannot continue to reward people who allow for this system of stupidity and corruption to continue. Not that this would be any better if every student that graduated could read, write, and do math, but the fact of the matter is they cannot. Students in their junior year of high school, capable of doing math at grade level, have just this past year risen out of single-digit numbers. The students who are able to read at grade level, their junior year of high school, you know, the year before they get that diploma, 17% can read on grade level, district-wide. So not only are they not doing the thing that they are there to do, teaching kids to read and write and do math, we've got a nursing director, the cousin of the superintendent, who apparently simply cannot be bothered to look into the death of a child as the result of a district nurse not doing her job, and whose reaction to another nurse attempting to help the unfortunately dead 11-year-old girl's brother cope with that death, her response was to attempt to discipline that employee. We have a communications director whose communication style was to abuse the media and refuse to answer questions. When presented with a reasonable query, to reply with a link to the district website instead of an answer. And now we have a human resources director who is accused of paying a subordinate employee to perform sexual acts, who, when told that the arrangement would not continue, allegedly sent the employee a link to a story, the employee being a black man, sent him a story about a black man found dead hanging at Woodward Park. This is the Fresno Unified School District. Now, a tremendous amount of responsibility sits at the feet of the school board. A school board that, by the way, still has not censured Keisha Thomas for defaming the former head coach at Bullard High School, accusing a man of calling her child the N-word. An accusation that she has since admitted has no basis in reality, that the district itself will not attempt to defend as true. The responsibility also sits with the superintendent, and I know that Misty Herr has in the past, when criticized, fallen back on, oh, they hate me because I'm Asian, or oh, they hate me because I'm a woman. I want to be as clear as I possibly can. This is not about anybody's race. This is not about anybody's gender. There are relevant issues that involve race and gender in many of these stories, but my frustration with Misty Herr has nothing to do with where her people came from. It has nothing to do with her outward appearance or her immutable characteristics. It has to do with a culture of apathy, of depravity, of retribution and revenge, of dysfunction so severe. There will in time be a new Fresno series. I imagine it will have to be on Netflix because it won't be airable on network TV. How could you possibly tell these stories accurately without having access to every profanity in the English, Spanish, Punjabi languages? I'm not even sure how to describe some of this stuff without simply defaulting back to German. We'll continue with this story because we have a human resources administrator who is paying a subordinate employee for sex and who appears, based on the allegations, to have had a history of this behavior that the district was at least somewhat aware of because they did initiate other investigations on their own. And yet this person was allowed to sit on paid administrative leave after clear evidence was presented to the district that something was terribly wrong. Right now, it is time for a check with Liz Kern in the KMJ newsroom.
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2: Police are searching for the person who opened fire on a Bakersfield TV station while staff members were working inside. Here's ABC 30's Marco Kim.
3: This was the second shooting on the same building in less than a week. No one was hurt in either incident at KBAK TV, but the building was damaged, including a front-facing window. The first shooting happened Friday night, then a second attack 4 days later, early Tuesday morning. Security video shows a dark-colored car outside the station, and in the clip, you could see muzzle flashes as the shots were fired. Police say 10 shots were fired into a conference room and an office. Additional shots hit the building in the shooting on Tuesday. Bakersfield police are asking the public for more information.
2: Residents in Marin County are calling on the Board of Supervisors to pass an ordinance banning county resources from being used to help ICE. KTVU's Jenna Katsumaya of a Fox affiliate reports from San Rafael.
4: The five supervisors listened as dozens of residents shared their fears in the community from ICE actions. The No ICE in Marin is a coalition of 16 community organizations who say they've collected more than 10,000 signatures this past year. The county executive says Marin has been providing extra funding to help impacted families with rent, income, and services.
5: Additionally, this county has provided additional funding for our public defender's office to provide legal defenses for individuals whose rights may have been violated.
4: Derek Johnson says state laws already prohibit ICE from using local resources and says a county policy resolution would still offer protections.
2: The board is expected to discuss the ordinance at next week's meeting and possibly hold a vote. On Wall Street today, the Dow was negative, down 48 points. It is 3:32 at KMJ.
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6: Happy Wednesday, Central Valley. It's shaping up to be quite a nice afternoon with temperatures in the upper 70s for most of us across the valley floor, low 80s in the 70s for our foothill communities and the higher elevations, just a little bit warmer than what we saw yesterday. As we look ahead to Thursday morning, we do expect to see some breezy conditions picking up into Thursday afternoon, especially for places above 4,000 feet in elevation. Could be tracking some red flag warnings as we look ahead to Thursday, even into Friday. For KMJ and ABC 30, I'm Cassandra Gutierrez.
2: Right now, it is sunny and 78 at Radio City. 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
7: Thank you, Liz. Here in Fresno, we have reports of a brush fire on the side of the roadway at the Jensen Avenue on-ramp to southbound 41. In Orosi, we have a two-vehicle accident on Avenue 419 or Road 124. And just south of Visalia, we have a two-vehicle accident, Avenue 248 or Road 140. I'm Michael Reed, KMJ Traffic.
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0: 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Earlier this afternoon, as I was talking with Fresno City Attorney Andrew Jantz, Fresno City Councilman Mike Carbasi, about the SHIELD Act, which you definitely want to hear that conversation. 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Not once, not twice, but three times, I was sent an article by Edward Smith over at GV Wire, a new lawsuit, now alleging that a Fresno Unified Human Resources director was allowed to resign after allegedly paying a subordinate for sex. Like everybody's freaking out about Shane Gillis and his rude comment about women in artificial bait colored spandex at the gym. Where's the energy on this? I understand this isn't a national story, but it is the third largest school district inside the world's fourth largest economy. And so far we have a website run by a real estate developer and a guy that barely got out of high school talking about this. Where's the attention? Where are our local electeds? I mean, honest to goodness, you know, all of the rending of garments and gnashing of teeth and wasted breath on culture wars garbage that goes on in this town, all of the ambitious hustlers that want to tell you how we're going to bring accountability and transparency, and then they don't actually do a damn thing differently once they get into the job. They just cruise along. Why? Because the transparency's there. If we had any journalists left, you could go read about it. But no, nobody's putting their hand up on this. We got a superintendent elevated from inside the district after the school board was told in no uncertain terms that everybody wanted outside talent. A person who's been a part of the problem for 3.5 decades gets the big job. Her cousin is one of the people who is getting sued. We got a school board who has a member who has decided she doesn't want to run for school board again, not because she came to the correct conclusion that a woman who defames a subordinate in the organization may be in fact unfit for a leadership role. No, because she's running for higher office. That's right. Keisha Thomas wants to be the city councilman in District 3. And the damnedest thing about that is she lucked out and got one of the worst representatives out of Sacramento, period, as her competition in that race. Honest to God, the fact that nobody fielded a candidate that was worth anything. And you can see this woman who is currently losing a lawsuit for defaming the coach. She's not even pretending that she didn't defame the coach anymore. The school district isn't even pretending she's not defaming the coach anymore. Not only has she not resigned from the school board, not only has she not been censured by a school board that not once but twice censured a previous board member for A, being a little mean to cheerleaders who were being kind of crazy, and refusing to stop talking during public comment after they turned off his microphone, but defaming a subordinate employee, go nuts. Now we got this. shortly after getting hired in spring 2023 as a noontime assistant at a Fresno Unified Elementary School. The victim, Mr. Coleman, found himself at the district office working in the Human Resources Department under HR Director Atwal. Within a month of the transfer, the complaint claims that Atwal propositioned Coleman for sexual favors. Again, Atwal is the director of human resources for the Fresno Unified School District. The complaint states that Mr. Coleman learned that Atwal had, quote, a pattern of threatening the jobs or job-related benefits of black employees in exchange for sexual acts. So Mr. Coleman acquiesced. His attorney tells GV Wire, Mr. Coleman learned from coworkers that Ms. Atwal sexually harassed at least one other black male employee and threatened other female employees she believed might be interested in the men she was sexually harassing. Mr. Coleman was eventually transferred to an elementary school to work as a campus safety assistant. The demotion came after other employees and administrators began to suspect sexual harassment by Atwal towards Coleman. Oh, and by the way, his pay dropped by $10 an hour. Apparently, the relationship continued, and Atwal paid Coleman as a way to make up the difference in salary, according to the complaint. Mr. Coleman is a single father with two children. The complaint claims that Atwal gave Coleman cash and made purchases through her Target card so that her husband wouldn't notice. So she's married! At some point, the Fresno Unified School District initiated an investigation. I wonder if this was the same kind of investigation Misty Herr's cousin conducted into the death of a child after a Fresno Unified nurse failed to do any of the intelligent things one would do with a child experiencing an acute asthma attack. The district initiates the investigation and allegedly Atwal offered Coleman $300 to lie to the investigator about the relationship. The complaint states that Atwal used position and power to control Mr. Coleman. His attorney says, quote, Mr. Coleman found the entire experience distressing. Accepting money from Atwal for sexual acts was the only way he could supplement his reduction in pay. Additionally, tolerating Atwal's harassment was the only way to avoid Atwal's emotional outbursts and threats to his job, well-being, and family. Towards the end of last year, 2025, Mr. Coleman broke off the relationship, and that is when, according to the complaint, Human Resource Director Atwal's behavior changed. GV Wire reports that Atwal allegedly began driving by Coleman's mother's house, showing up to confront him. She allegedly threatened his job. She allegedly threatened other family members of his who worked for the district. And the complaint claims that she said that his son, who attended a Fresno Unified school, would not be allowed to graduate. Then, after accusing Mr. Coleman of stealing jewelry, she allegedly sent him a news article about a man found dead by hanging at Woodward Park, a death that the Fresno Police Department, to be clear, did ultimately describe as a suspected suicide. The attorney in the complaint asserts that high-level district employees knew about Atwal's behavior and chose to punish Coleman instead. Atwal was involved in human resources decisions surrounding three lawsuits against the district. That included an age discrimination lawsuit from school nurses that was against Misty Herr's cousin, a retaliation lawsuit brought by a campus safety assistant, and a lawsuit from a whistleblower. Oh, that was also directed at Misty's cousin. That was the nurse who was trying to get information about the 11-year-old girl who died after the school nurse didn't do anything about an acute asthma attack because he wanted to try and be helpful to her sibling who had to come back to school. Stop voting for incumbents. Stop rewarding the school board. And regardless of where you live in Fresno, send a letter right to the Fresno Unified School District. Maybe the State Board of Education. Misty Herr is not doing a good job. This does not shock me because she has been a part of this culture of failure for 35 years prior to being rewarded with a job that she clearly doesn't deserve. And no, Misty, I'm not saying that because of race or gender. I'm saying that because you're bad at your job and because these things keep happening on your watch. And the Fresno Unified School Board, not only should Keisha Thomas, if she had any self-respect, have resigned that position and withdrawn from the city council race months ago, the school board should have censured her when it became clear that the complaint filed by Don Arax was utterly justified. But now it's going to go to you because they're not going to do that. I assure you. Misty Herr will hear what I have said, and Misty Herr will still insist that I'm a bigot of some sort. I'm not, but that'll be her defense against me. She's bad at her job. And she's allowed to be bad at her job because the Board of Trustees is bad at their jobs. This is inexcusable. It's all inexcusable. In any other environment, every one of these people would have been out on their backsides the minute that the internal investigation was complete, not put on paid administrative leave, not given years of pay, severance, not having lawyers paid for by the district, not being endlessly transferred around to be protected from accusation. I mean, that's literally what the Catholic Church did with priests accused of molesting children. They just transferred them around to get people to stop complaining, out of sight, out of mind. Vote against the incumbents on the school board. I at this point, like, look, the only person in the race who's not an incumbent that I would discourage you for voting for is Miguel Arias. Because once again, with Miguel Arias and the ICE raids in Fresno, Miguel's reaction is to attack local business. And in that case, you actually have a great candidate. I believe her name is pronounced Rizpah Ballard. Everybody who's talked to her seems to like her. They seem to be impressed with her. Vote against the incumbent in every one of these races. Any one of these people get back on the school board. You want to know why Fresno Unified's losing attendance? Because normal people, sane people, people with resources, people who care about their children, people who care about where their tax dollars are being spent, are running screaming from this dumpster fire, this $1.6 billion dumpster fire. Vote against the incumbent. Do not reward this school board. They are betraying your children. They are betraying the people who are actually trying to help your children. It is unfathomable to me that this has been allowed to continue, just as it is irreconcilable to me that the only people talking about this today, again, are a website run by a real estate developer and a guy who barely got out of high school. Traffic time. Here's Michael Reed.
7: Here in Fresno, we have reports of a pedestrian in the roadway, eastbound 180 at the State Route 168 connector. Also in Fresno, we have a two-vehicle accident, eastbound 180 at the State Route 99 connector. And just south of Visalia, we have a two-vehicle accident, Avenue 248 at Road 140. I'm Michael Reed.
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1: All right, who's ready for some good news? No surprise here, it won't be about Fresno Unified. You may have seen the story of this Jack Russell Terrier missing in Yellowstone. This is not a big dog. Luna's a 10-year-old Jack Russell Terrier, and the dog was accidentally let out of the family's rental cabin out near Canyon Village in Yellowstone National Park. The family was being responsible, but housekeeping just didn't see the do not disturb, and they went into the cabin and Luna got out. Katie Boucher is president of the Montana-based Norris Ark Training and Recovery Center. Employees spent hours trying to chase down the frightened dog, which unfortunately and inadvertently actually drove her into the wilderness. Her owners extended their stay at the park for an additional week, trying to find the dog, following leads. They were getting reports of sightings, and it seemed to be clear that the dog was going to places they had taken her earlier in the vacation. Rangers were honest. This is Yellowstone National Park. Not only do you have all of the animal predators, but the park itself is incredibly dangerous. If you don't know about like the consequences of getting into any of those so-called hot springs, don't follow up on it if you've got a weak stomach, man. Yellowstone is a massive death trap, literally built on top of a volcanic caldera. It is not a good environment for a house pet to be in. So this 20-pound dog has been loose in Yellowstone. The rescuers have been doing everything that they can to catch this animal, but the park is closing for the winter. Unlike California, where it'll be 90 degrees next week, in Wyoming, it's snowing. And so Monday was to be the cutoff for these employees to be booted out of the employee campsite where they were living. But somehow this dog survived the freezing cold, avoided coyotes, avoided hot springs, found something to eat. They got her. They found her. They caught her. And Boucher is, as of this telling, on her way to the veterinarian with Luna to get her checked out. Boucher told Cowboy State Daily that before Luna was adopted, she had spent the first year of her life living as a feral dog. And that may be what allowed her to survive. She has street skills. Just wonderful news. This sweet little dog who looks like exactly the kind of pain in the butt a 10-year-old, formerly feral Jack Russell Terrier would look like is on her way to the vet and then on her way back to the family. It's just a happy ending for a story that I honestly did not think was going to go this way.
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2: Sunny, 78 degrees in Radio City. It's 4 o'clock. I'm Michael Reed live in the KMJ newsroom. The Justice Department announced today it's charged more than 70 people and almost $500 million in fraud as part of its crackdown on tax fraud. Assistant Attorney General Colin McDonald says the department is not done with its crackdown.
3: We will continue to prosecute fraudsters who intentionally violate a known legal duty by lying to the IRS, cheating the federal government out of lawful revenue, and stealing money that would otherwise fund vital government programs.
2: The Trump administration has launched fraud investigations into several government aid programs, but is focused in particular on programs that expanded during the pandemic. Voters here in California are preparing to weigh in on whether or not to implement a one-time wealth tax. Fox Business's Kelly Sabree reports from Los Angeles.
4: As of today, over $350 million have been poured into fighting the wealth tax and supporting the other two propositions that could potentially cancel out Prop 40. Governor Newsom is throwing his support behind one of those measures. It's Prop 42, and it could prevent California from ever implementing a wealth tax. Prop 42 would prohibit taxes on pensions, retirement accounts, personal property, or your art collection, for instance. And it will also prohibit retroactive taxes, which is exactly what Prop 40 is offering. And even if the billionaire tax passes, Prop 42 can still prevail if it gets more votes.
2: A first-ever farm pesticide disposal event is being planned for Fresno County. KMJ Ag Director Don York has the details.
5: The Fresno County Ag Commissioner's Office says that the event will provide an opportunity to get rid of unwanted and old pesticides. And this is going to be an amnesty program with no legal strings attached. But growers are being asked to fill out a survey by the end of December to help the county plan for this disposal event. There are various ways to complete and submit the survey. On the web, emailing a downloaded submission by mail, or if you'd like, you can do so in person. For more information, you can contact the Fresno County Agricultural Commissioner's Office. Don York, KMJ News.
2: It was another negative day on Wall Street. The Dow closed down 48 points. The S&P 500 lost 86 points. The NASDAQ dropped 511.
6: Now, the forecast from the North Fork Mono Casino Weather Center.
7: Happy Wednesday, Central Valley. We expect to see some nice sunny skies as we look ahead to later this afternoon, with temperatures climbing up to those lower 80s for most of the valley floor. Our foothill communities should be in the 70s for your Wednesday afternoon. Our higher elevations also seeing a little bit of a warm-up compared to what we saw yesterday. As we look ahead to the rest of the week, some windy conditions into your Thursday and Friday. For KMJ and ABC 30, I'm Cassandra Gutierrez.
2: Right now, sunny and 78 degrees here at Radio City. Checking traffic across the valley here in Fresno, we have a two-vehicle accident at the Shaw Avenue on-ramp to southbound 41. Also in Fresno, a two-vehicle accident eastbound 180 at the State Route 99 connector. And in Kingsburg, we have a traffic alert on State Route 201 at 18th Avenue. Caltrans has a road closure in that area. 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
9: Central Valley Honor Flight number 36 is on its way home right now. They're due to arrive just about on time between 6 and 6:30 this evening at Fresno Yosemite International Airport. Paul Leffler with Central Valley Honor Flight will be there entertaining you as we welcome your Valley veterans back from the trip of a lifetime. KMJ's Rose Ortega is also going to be at the welcome home. We would love to see you down there. Again, starts about 5:30. My advice, if you are going to go to the welcome home, that parking garage is awesome. Except when there's 1,000 people all trying to leave at once. If you're going to go to the welcome home, or if you're going to pick up a veteran, a loved one, Park on the flatland. Park on the flatland. I understand your car might be a little bit warmer than it would be if you were up in the shade in the parking garage. It's awesome. Except when there's 1,000 people all trying to leave at once. If you're going to go to the welcome home, or if you're going to pick up a veteran, a loved one, park on the flatland. Park on the flatland. I understand your car might be a little bit warmer than it would be if you were up in the shade in the parking garage. Park on the flatland. You're going to get out so much quicker. Only time I would give that advice at Fresno Yosemite International Airport. If you want to see how it went on Honor Flight number 36, go to cvhonorflight.org. There are pictures not just of this flight, but of all 36 Honor Flight trips. And it'll do your heart a lot of good. Even better, be at the welcome home. Give these veterans the welcome home that they deserve starting at 5:30, Fresno Yosemite International Airport. We'll check in with Paul Leffler in just a little bit here.

0: get the latest, how things are looking, if there's any update on flight time, and any advice for a first-time attendee besides, you know, like deck yourself out in red, white, and blue, and hydrate. A lot of energy in that room. All right. Mark Zuckerberg is getting crap for something that I don't actually think Mark Zuckerberg should be catching grief for. He went on to a podcast. It's called Cheeky Pint. Sure it is. They were talking about the new Meta AI. And I'm not a fan of the new Meta AI. I'm not a fan of Meta or Facebook, to be honest. But Mark Zuckerberg is who he is. And he's off to impress for this thing. And there's nothing wrong with him sitting down and having a pint on a podcast. It is a fine conceit for a couple of guys who want to talk to interesting people. Zuckerberg actually rolled up classy. He had a keg of Guinness Stout imported to gift to the podcast as a thank you for bringing him on. And as these three men sat around this table with their pints of Guinness in front of them, perfectly poured pints, Zuckerberg, I think perhaps with the intention of splitting the G, and if you don't know what that is, it is a very specific pub tradition involving Guinness in Guinness glasses. Zuckerberg, as the conversation goes on, picks up his pint.
1: I was actually talking about this at dinner yesterday. My favorite thing is I have my muse, whose name is Euler, constantly
0: sourced. And you can't hear it. You can only see it. But he takes a swallow, or begins to take a swallow, while his associate is talking about the Meta AI. And he kind of makes a face. He kind of, the cheeks go in. There's a little bit of a roll. And then he swallows. But the internet, of course, because it is Mark Zuckerberg, exploded. Mark Zuckerberg doesn't know how to drink beer. Somebody didn't update the Zuckerberg bot software on how to swallow. Just endless. I found this. Akash Gupta. Akash is an entrepreneur. He's got a boatload of followers on social media, 335,000 on Twitter alone. I don't really know anything about the guy. But Akash is right across home plate with this. An explanation of why Mark Zuckerberg made the face. Akash says, the face you make on your first Guinness is involuntary. This stuff is roughly 7 times more bitter than Bud Light. And bitterness happens to be the one taste humans evolved specifically to spit out. So Guinness gets its color from barley roasted at around 230 degrees Celsius, which is coffee territory. To somebody who has not previously or regularly consumed a stout, it basically tastes like somebody dumped espresso in your beer. Then there's the nitrogen. The nitrogen makes it worse. See, Guinness pours with a 75-25 nitrogen to CO2 mix. Nitrogen barely dissolves in liquid. Those little creamy bubbles that you love, that's the nitrogen. The problem is nitrogen also kills the fizzy bite that would take the edge off of bitterness in a regular beer. So all that roast hits your tongue with nothing in the way. Meanwhile, your mouth carries 25 different kinds of bitterness receptors, and their only job is the detecting of toxins. If you light up enough of them at once, your body runs the rejection script whether you wanted it to or not. Pursed lips, a little recoil, exactly the face that Mark Zuckerberg makes. There is a psychologist named Paul Rosen who coined a term for what happens after that first sip. I love this. Benign masochism. We humans are the only species that train ourselves to enjoy things that our body flags as dangerous. Chili, coffee, and stout beer. For most people, it takes 8 to 10 tries before your brain connects the bitterness to the buzz and flips the signal from spit this out to order another. Every Guinness drinker alive made that face at some point. We just weren't on camera when it happened. That is the most nerdy, honest, intelligent explanation of bitter beer face I have ever seen. And he's absolutely, I actually remember the first time I had Guinness because I believe it was close to my 21st birthday, certainly after, Your Honor. And my experience with alcohol up to that point was the kinds of stupid things that young people drink. Y'all remember Aftershock? And beer meant, at the absolute best, probably Budweiser Longnecks, and more often like Natural Light Ice. And then finally, somebody gets their hands on Guinness. I am certain, mistakenly believing that a stout beer would have a higher alcohol content. It does not, by the way. I still remember my first Guinness and thinking, why would somebody drink beer that has an aftertaste like soy sauce? I was into my 30s before I liked stout, and it actually wasn't Guinness that finally got me into dark beers. It was actually unfiltered Belgian ales, which if you're not a big beer person, they're kind of cloudy. They're very, very sweet compared to even regular beer. And the good ones usually have somewhere between like an 11 and 14% alcohol by volume content, which makes them more like a cocktail than your average Coors Light. I drank that stuff for ages before I finally cracked a Guinness and was like, oh, wait, I don't know why I didn't like this. But yeah, Zuckerberg's face is the face of a man with a palate that is not accustomed to that flavor profile. He thought he was drinking a beer. He was drinking a Guinness. But oh, my God, they're ripping him online. It's the, if you want to see Mark Zuckerberg get called girl pants in like 50 different languages, just go find the video of him drinking that beer. People are all up his nose. All right. This story is back in circulation, and I'm scratching my head how this ever got off the ground. I mean, it is unquestionably a prime example of Ricardo Lara's abject ignorance of how insurance works. The insurance commissioner, who apparently did not have plans with DJ Kitty Glitter this weekend, has proposed changes to a law that says rates are required to be based on a driver's safety record, annual miles driven, years of driving experience, and other personal characteristics, specifically the characteristic whether or not you are single or married. Married people get charged a lower rate. Now, this is not because of like the multi-vehicle discount. This is actually because married people get into fewer accidents. And there's a few different things that contribute to that. One of them is people who are involved in a committed relationship have one another to rely upon in the event that one or the other is unable to drive for some reason, fatigue, inebriation, what have you. But you also have that moving in the direction of starting a family, moving in the direction of building a life, developing assets, and even just the good old fashioned, if I get a ticket, my wife will be pissed. All of these things factor. The reason that married people get the lower rate is because of actuarial data. This is not discrimination against the young. This is not discrimination against the asexual. This is not discrimination against polycules. This is actuarial data. Married people, as a matter of historical fact, get into fewer. Married people get the lower rate is because of actuarial data. This is not discrimination against the young. This is not discrimination against the asexual. This is not discrimination against polycules. This is actuarial data. Married people, as a matter of historical fact, get into fewer accidents than unmarried people. It is data, not discrimination. This does not change if you are black. It does not change if you are white. If you are a man or a woman, your rate improves if you are married. But the ignoramus who serves as the California State Insurance Commissioner says, we are taking action to end that outdated practice and reinforce a simple principle. Insurance rates should be grounded in actual driving risk, not personal circumstances. That's what they're grounded in, you moron! That's exactly what they're grounded in. It is, you think the insurance company cares about your personal life? They don't. There is not a claims adjuster anywhere. State Farm, Progressive, Geico, pick one. They don't care. It doesn't matter. It is what the actuarial data says the likely outcome of insuring you is going to be. If you are an 18-year-old with prior convictions for public intoxication, whose parents have bought a Corvette, your insurance will be very, very, very expensive. Not because they don't like 18-year-olds, not because they don't like Chevrolet products, not because they don't enjoy a good cocktail from time to time, but because that combination of circumstances translates to a demonstrable higher risk than a 45-year-old married school teacher who attends church twice a week and hasn't touched a drop of alcohol since an unfortunate incident involving Jose Cuervo the weekend of her 21st birthday. Our insurance commissioner is a moron. This declaration that he is making is all of the evidence you could possibly need to know that Ricardo Lara, besides not doing his job, doesn't actually understand the industry that he is regulating. November is coming. Please vote accordingly.
2: Here in Fresno, we have a two-vehicle accident at the Shaw Avenue on-ramp to southbound 41. Also in Fresno, we have a two-vehicle accident eastbound 180 at the State Route 99 connector. And we have a two-vehicle accident at the Blackstone Avenue on-ramp to westbound 180. I'm Michael Reed-Kane.
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1: It's 422 at KMJ. I'm Philip Teresi. Paul Leffler joining me later this hour to talk about Central Valley Honor Flight number 36. The welcome home is this evening at Fresno Yosemite International Airport. The party starts at 5:30. Guys are expected to land right around 6 o'clock, but believe you me, you're going to want to get there early if you're going to want to get a good spot. If you want to know more about Honor Flight, go to CV, like Central Valley, cvhonorflight.org, and yeah, if you're a veteran and you served World War II, Korea, Vietnam, sign up, get on the wait list. And if you want to be a part of this thing, you can volunteer. Ground crew here in Fresno, of course, we can always use hands here. Especially if you know anything about maintaining wheelchairs, that's a super useful skill. Also, volunteer guardians. And if you're National Guard, the National Guard will pay your guardian fee. This is something that they're very much encouraging. And if you're a veteran and you're a little bit younger than the guys who served in Vietnam, if you're like Desert Storm era or post 9/11 era, sign up as a volunteer guardian, man. That fellowship is absolutely extended to everybody on these flights. So be a part of this however you can. And again, please donate. CVHonorFlight.org. These flights only happened because of your donations. Yesterday, we spent a little bit of time talking about Shane Gillis and Dan Levy and the opening monologue from last week's Saturday Night Live. Shane Gillis had a bit that it didn't land real good with the ladies in the audience. And I want to share the Gillis bit again because it's directly relevant to where we're going here.
2: I try to go to a public gym. Going to the public gym as a fat guy, especially in New York, is a nightmare, dude. Everyone's just the hottest gay guys you've ever seen. They're jacked and they look at me like, yeah, right. I know, dude. Also, I haven't been to the gym in so long, I didn't know women just dress like whores now. Look, I'm sorry. There's no other way to describe. I said, have you seen it? I've seen it. The shorts. Have you seen the shorts? Those neon, they're like artificial bait colored. the wrinkles go like around the cheeks and all combine at the. And don't look, you're not allowed to look. For real, don't look, because they are filming. I'm in the background of like 10 TikToks right now.
1: So that set off comedian Dan Levy, who was aghast at what Shane Gillis had to say. Now, Dan's point about calling women whores for dressing in gym attire, not the way that I would have said it. I also think that, you got a blue comedian talking to a New York crowd at 11:30 at night, like, lighten up, Francis. But whichever way you take Shane Gillis, half of that joke is about being a dumb, red-blooded man who cannot help but notice when a healthy young woman is dressed in a way that draws attention to just how fit she is. The other part of that joke is about that healthy young woman dressed in a way that absolutely leaves no question in your mind about how fit she is, videotaping herself in the gym working out, and then putting guys on blast when you catch him in the background noticing the young woman who's dressed in a way that draws attention to exactly how fit she is. And there's an interesting double standard. Because if I go on TikTok, if I go on Instagram, and I like her post, and I follow her post, well, I might still be a dirty old man, but now I'm a dirtier old man who's contributing to a bottom line. If I'm just at the gym and I happen to notice that same young lady, God forbid I happen to notice while I'm on the camera that she has set up in a semi-public space without anybody

0: else's permission, I'm going to get put on blast. Now, look, the gentlemanly thing to do is not to stare at girls working out. I understand that. I'm not a moron. And I think I've told you guys, in the past when I've gone to the gym, I am in the habit of leaving my spectacles in my locker, because then all of you are a vaguely human-shaped blur, and God forbid I maintain a eye line longer than I should have. My immediate response is, you know what, I'm sorry, I don't even have my glasses on. I could barely tell you were a human being. You know, if you take two steps back, you might be bibendum. But the Washington Post has seized upon this, and I actually believe that the Washington Post, and specifically Ashley Molloy is generally a fashion writer, but she has engaged in social commentary here. And she begins discussing Shane Gillis's monologue that is still getting people wound up. He has been dressed down about it, and she says, sufficiently so. She says it's a lazy delivery and there is misogyny underpinning it. there's one user who makes the comment, cinched butt leggings have been out of the gym for a few years now. And another comedian, Reductress, actually made a superior version of the joke 7 years ago. What she wants to add is, now women are wearing tight, revealing clothes to work out in now. And bless her heart, Ashley Molloy has included at the beginning of her article a screenshot from a 1985 film titled Perfect. Jamie Lee Curtis stars in the film. And in the image of Jamie Lee Curtis, which you get to see both front and back of Jamie Lee Curtis, she is wearing sheer leggings and a pink and purple unitard that leave absolutely nothing to the imagination. There is no question that Jamie Lee Curtis is incredibly fit, incredibly shapely, incredibly attractive. Whatever you think of Jamie Lee Curtis's politics, she was a knockout. And in 1985, she was the knockout. And honestly, if it wasn't for the fact that I have an air check now that demonstrates that I was talking about this article in the course of discussing it as work, I might get in trouble for this picture, because it doesn't leave anything to the imagination. I don't have a problem with women dressing however they want to dress, at the gym, on the street, whatever. It's none of my business. If I ain't your husband, if I ain't your dad, I don't have a dog in the fight. But I think that Gillis is taking grief for lazy but observational humor that points to a dichotomy where we cannot win. Because if I notice you at the gym, especially if I get caught on camera, I'm a disgusting pervert. But if I notice you on TikTok, if I notice you on Instagram, then I'm a subscriber. News time now. Here's Michael Reed.
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2: President Trump continues campaigning for Republicans with less than 3 weeks until the midterms. Fox's Lucas Thomason reports from Kalispell, Montana.
3: The GOP holds that narrow four-seat majority in the House, so every House race counts, and the one here is very tight. It's the first time a sitting president has come here to Northwest Montana in nearly half a century.
4: I want you to do me one big favor. Pretend that I'm on the ballot.
3: President Trump is coming here to Montana tonight, a state he won comfortably in 2024, as we remembered a campaign for Republican Aaron Flint, who's been locked in a neck-and-neck race with Democrat Sam Forstag for Montana's first congressional district. Fox News Power Rankings recently moved the seat from lean Republican to toss-up. Flint entered the race after Congressman Ryan Zinke, a former Navy SEAL officer and sitting congressman, announced his retirement.
2: The president continues promising to give all American adults a $5,000 Trump dividend if the GOP holds control of the Congress. Democrats accuse him of attempting to buy votes. In the South Valley, a store catering to local chefs is shutting down just 4 years after opening in Visalia. Here's ABC 30's Graciela Moreno.
5: The 30,000 square foot U.S. Foods chef store is closing on Mooney Boulevard. We spoke to an employee who said the last day will be November 20th. It houses thousands of ingredients and products for restaurant operators, professional and at-home chefs. The company says that it will be offering big discounts as it begins the closing process. The store will no longer offer Uber Eats, Instacart, and DoorDash, and there's also a chef store located in Merced.
2: On Wall Street, the Dow closed down 48 points.
1: Now, the forecast from the North Fork Mono Casino Weather Center.
6: Happy Wednesday, Central Valley. It's shaping up to be quite a nice afternoon with temperatures in the upper 70s for most of us across the valley floor, low 80s in the 70s for our foothill communities, and the higher elevations just a little bit warmer than what we saw yesterday. As we look ahead to Thursday morning, we do expect to see some breezy conditions picking up into Thursday afternoon, especially for places above 4,000 feet. In elevation, could be tracking some red flag warnings as we look ahead to Thursday, even into Friday. For KMJ and ABC 30, I'm Cassandra Gutierrez.
2: Right now, sunny and 78 degrees here at Radio City. It's 4:32 at KMJ. Checking traffic across the valley here in Fresno. We have a two-vehicle accident at the Shaw Avenue on-ramp to southbound 41. Also in Fresno, we have a two-vehicle accident eastbound 180 at the State Route 99 connector. And traffic is heavy right now, westbound 180 at the northbound 99 connector. I'm Michael Reed on KMJ at KMJNow.com or wherever.
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11: A better life with Dr. Sanjay Gupta.
12: If you're the parent of a college-age kid, do you track their location on your phone? If the answer is yes, you should know that you're not alone. New poll out of the University of Michigan C.S. Mott Children's Hospital found more than half of parents admit to keeping tabs on their 18 to 25-year-olds, at least now and then. Mostly, they say, for peace of mind. Look, I get it. I'm the dad of three girls, but here's the catch. For about one in four of those parents, watching that little dot on the app actually made them feel more anxious, not less. And knowing where your adult child is not the same thing as keeping them safe. What keeps them safe is having taught them over the years to make good decisions on their own. So the expert advice for you is this. If you do track, talk about it, be transparent about it, and set it up as a two-way check-in, not just surveillance. I'm Dr. Sanjay Gupta, helping you live a better life.
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0: Coming up on 440 on a Wednesday afternoon. It's KMJ, KMJnow.com, and anywhere you stream. Victor, hang on. I'm going to be right to you, but I got to give folks a heads up. 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KMJnow.com on the sweet deals page. And keep an eye on that page because there's new sweet deals coming up all the time. I was talking about Shane Gillis's opening monologue for Saturday Night Live. He's taken a lot of static about what he said about women in the gym, and an article in the Washington Post, forgive me, I got Washington Times, Washington Post, my brain just vapor locked. It's written by a fashion reporter, Ashley Malloy, but the beginning of the article is an image of Jamie Lee Curtis from the film Perfect, in which she is dressed in what is unquestionably 1980s women's gym attire. And she looks amazing. Holy smokes, Jamie Lee Curtis was a knockout. It's also not something that I would be comfortable explaining having on the work computer if it wasn't part of the story. Vic joins me on the phone now. Victor, welcome back to KMJ.
16: Hey, Philip, I got kind of a funny question or statement. My granddaughter and her best friend stayed at my ranch for 2 weeks. They lived in Novato at the time. And they wanted to go to River Park and walk around the stores. And I said, sure, I'll drop you guys off. And you guys call me up when you're ready. And they said, okay. So they went in the back bedroom to get dressed. And they came out wearing shorts and low-cut top, 13 years old. And I said, in lieu of an argument, I said, you guys look wonderful. And I know their mother because that's my daughter. Mm-hmm. I said, I want to take a photograph of you and send it to your mom. How great you guys look. My granddaughter looked at me and said, all right, I get it. They went back in the bedroom, put long pants on, a regular top, and I took her to River Park.
0: Vic, I think that you came at that in exactly the right way. You didn't shame them. You didn't say, you're not going out dressed like that. You didn't comment on anything other than, you guys are so cute. Your mom has to see this. And she knew exactly what you meant. It was perfect.
16: Exactly. Yeah. And I wasn't going to be my dog in that fight. It was going to be common sense on her part. And she already knew that she couldn't walk out the door at her house, let alone mine.
0: Yeah, that's good job, Mom. Good job, Grandpa. You guys handled it just right. And by letting it be about Mom's opinion, and it's so funny. I was just talking about this on the break with Gabe. The way that I'm looking at this stuff has evolved as I've gotten older. You and I can't comment on how a woman is dressed for a whole bunch of social reasons, some valid, some not. By letting it be a common sense thing. Well, we know what Mom's going to say. Now it is about Mom protecting daughter, and there's no beef. There's no bad guy here. It's exactly the right way to handle it. What's frustrating is, even if you and I would not be comfortable with our daughters or granddaughters going into the world dressed that way, they should be able to go into the world dressed however the hell they want. But you and I, and it sounds like your daughter, know full well that for a 13-year-old girl, that's not safe.
16: Yeah, it's not safe. And it looks like, okay, you're the parent that doesn't care about your kid, And then you're the parent that complains when your kid gets kidnapped, taken, or worse, because you didn't instill the dynamics of what to do and what not to do.
0: Okay, so Vic, I got a question for you, because I think that you and I are pretty close in alignment here. There is, in this Washington Post article I was talking about, one of the other images that's included is a picture from 1949 taken at Muscle Beach down in Santa Monica. And in the image, there are a group of men wearing, I suppose they're bathing suits, but they very much look like tidy whities. They're just not white underwear, but that's the cut. That's how they sit, right? They're low on the waist. They rise up over the buttocks a little bit. They leave virtually nothing to the imagination, but it's dudes working out at Muscle Beach. And in the foreground of the picture, there are young ladies sitting on a bench, very carefully watching these men lift weights. If we're going to tell girls, hey, be cool, do we not have an obligation to say to guys, hey, put on a t-shirt, man?
16: Oh, Philip, there's nothing that bothers me more than to see sag pants walking around, and I just want to reach and pull them up. Just pull them up. And, you know, you don't walk around with your underwear sagging around your kneecaps or your pants sagging.
0: Do you think that you and I are reacting to some kind of puritanical conditioning, or are we just defaulting to human beings are human beings, and as a human animal, if you display things that suggest an interest in mating, that you're going to be treated as somebody with an interest in mating?
16: I think we're portraying common sense as opposed to look at me. And look at me making a fool of myself in public.
0: Yeah, it's...
16: Because I don't know. Have you ever heard of any young lady saying, that looks good, that's a good look?
0: Oh, to like a guy that's dressed in a provocative or revealing way?
16: Yeah.
0: Oh, yeah, it depends upon the guy. I mean, Vic, if I go out in the briefs that the guys from Muscle Beach in 1949 were wearing... you, my wife, and every other human being with working eyeballs is going to be going, like Theo Von said to Shane Gillis, dude, you look like a gas station egg. Okay? Like, I'm not going to go out dressed like that because I don't look like a guy who's spending all of his free time at Muscle Beach anymore.
16: Well, you can look back at the photographs of Arnold Schwarzenegger on Muscle Beach, and he was one of those guys.
0: Oh, absolutely.
16: He was a star in training, and he wanted to be an Olympic champion, which he was.
0: Oh, yeah.
16: But they were all wearing that attire back then. And
0: oh, Schwarzenegger's era, it was worse than the tidy whitey adjacent gray shorts. Schwarzenegger, especially in the bodybuilding competitions, those guys were all wearing banana hammocks.
16: Yeah. Even so, if they were a righty or a lefty, and there was no shame.
0: So then, is part of this about context? In other words, attire that's appropriate for the beach may not be appropriate at the gym. Attire that's appropriate for the gym may not be appropriate at the shopping mall. Is that part of this? Is people have got to unclench? Look, when you're at the gym, you're wearing spandex. I mean, is that kind of the bottom line here?
16: I think it is. Yeah. You don't go out in a public forum dressed like you're going to the beach. You know, it's just not appropriate. But when you're going to the beach, you can wear butt floss and, you know, it's acceptable.
0: I believe the preferred nomenclature is thong. Vic, you make great points, yeah. Dude. Good job, Grandpa, looking out for your granddaughters and for doing it in a way that didn't embarrass them or shame them. I mean, that was absolutely a home run response. Francis, I see you there. I'm going to get to your call in just a minute. Stay with me right now. Michael Reed's going to give us a quick update from the KMJ Traffic Center.
2: Here in Fresno, we have a two-vehicle accident at the Shaw Avenue on-ramp to southbound 41. Also in Fresno, we have a two-vehicle accident eastbound 180 at the State Route 99 connector. And traffic's still a little bit slow right now, westbound 180 at the northbound 99 connector. I'm Michael Reed, Game.
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2: 450 on KMJ. Coming up in the next hour or so, Central Valley Honor Flight number 36 is going to make its way back to Fresno Yosemite International Airport. And joining me now to talk about what's coming from Central Valley Honor Flight, Paul Leffler. Paul, welcome back.
3: Hey, welcome, Philip. The crowd's already building here. We've got some of our sailors from NAS Lemoore who've already shown up. And the great news, I know you've been on a few of these flights that weren't on time, but this flight's on time. It's going to be on the ground by 6:30. Means we're going to be marching the veterans through by about 7:15, and we'll go ahead and start revving up the celebration about 5:30. Make sure we get a big enough crowd to make an impression on these guys.
2: There are so many moments on Honor Flight where the veterans are moved. I mean, school children thanking them for their service coming out through Arlington National Cemetery, tourists coming up at the World War II Memorial, at the Lincoln Memorial, at the Vietnam Wall. But that welcome home is, that really is the icing on the cake. I mean, are we looking at a crowd in four figures again tonight?
3: Well, it better be. I'll be awfully disappointed if it isn't. You know, last month we were 3 hours late and we still had over 1,000 people here. And I know some people aren't used to us being this early. So that's why I appreciate you spreading the word. And we've got a couple other wrinkles here, too. You may have heard the Trans-Siberian Orchestra concert coming up December 3rd is going to donate some of every ticket purchased to Honor Flight. We actually have some tickets to that to give away tonight. And we have a QR code people can scan to get those tickets and support us. And then Dennis Sniffen, who was on the flight you were on last month, a Navy pilot who went on to fly commercially for a long time and survived a bunch of close calls, has a book that's called, fittingly, I'm Still Alive. And Dennis is, and he'll be here signing copies of that book, and all the proceeds of that go to Central Valley Honor Flight. So
2: that's
3: some fun little wrinkles for the folks who come out.
2: That's wonderful. And Clovis Community Band is joining you as well.
3: Clovis Community Band will be rocking the house. We've got the VFW Color Guard from Madera. This will be their 36th consecutive flight where they've led our procession. Fresno Stag and Thistle Fife and Drum will be playing the bagpipes all the way down the hall, and we'll make sure to shush the crowd so they can hear them. The Sons of the American Revolution will be here in their Revolutionary War garb. Blue Star Moms are here every time handing out flags. So it's the Valley's biggest patriotic party, as you know. And boy, the vets have had a phenomenal flight, Philip, just watching the pictures and videos that are coming back. And you know, I'm excited for every vet. They all have a story, and you know some of those stories. But today is also the birthday of a guy who's been an unbelievable leader in our community for a long time, Dean Eller, who, you know, inspired by his daughter's battle with leukemia when she was a Bulldog softball player, ended up becoming the CEO of the Central California Blood Center and did that for 18 years and expanded the reach. And he's one of the Air Force vets on this flight, and we get to make it the best birthday he's ever had when he lands here at 6:30.
2: I had no idea it was Dean's birthday. I saw Dean and I are friends on Facebook, so I saw some of the posts that he had shared. I had no idea it was his birthday. That's what a wonderful birthday gift to get to come home. I got to ask you about the sailors from NAS Lemoore. The first time that I flew with Honor Flight, when I was able to join the back end of the procession into the welcome home, I got scared when we walked past them because I thought they were statues until somebody moved their eyes. Those kids they aren't all lined up like you wait until the plane lands for them to go stand at attention, right?
3: Yeah. In fact, what I always try to do is have some of them out here talking to us in the crowd, right? So the people who have come to welcome the veterans get to hear from some of the folks who are serving our country in the Navy right now. So often we have those ROTC cadets too. So you have those who have served, those who are serving, those who are going to serve. You have the Blue Star Moms whose children are serving. And so we get all of those angles on what it means to really serve your country. And just talking to some of the vets on this flight, just blown away by some of the commitments these families have made. You know, at every flight we have four veterans that get to lay the wreath at the Tomb of the Unknown. And one of the guys today is a guy named John Scheibel. He did three tours in Vietnam, one in the Navy, two in the Army, Silver Star. But he told me there's been a John Scheibel his specific name in his family that has fought in every conflict going back to the Civil War.
2: Oh, my Lord.
3: That's pretty impressive. But, the sailors, they're probably standing at attention for about 15, 20 minutes before you guys march through. So they've got some pretty good muscles going.
2: I also heard Rose Ortega from KMJ News is going to be down there with you this evening.
3: She's going to help me promote this Trans-Siberian Orchestra concert, and I think she's bringing some tickets to give away. And I know the folks from Trans-Siberian Orchestra are really excited about supporting Honor Flight. One of their band members, Al Petrelli, has a history of service in his family, and one of our local vets and I are going to do a little Zoom with him on Friday to pump that up a little bit. But that's December 3rd at the Save Mart Center, and I think they're working on getting some special tickets for veterans to be in there that night, too. So that'll be another special night for our community.
2: And did I hear you right? It's not just that special pre-sale. It's a portion of all ticket sales from this year's show come to Central Valley Honor Flight.
3: Exactly. Every ticket sold, there's going to be a portion of that that comes to us. So how much that is, you know, whether that ends up being $6,000, $7,000, $10,000, $12,000, I don't know. But it's going to be a blessing, and you get a great show on top of it. So I think that's going to be a blast on December 3rd. And I've heard that tickets are selling really well.
2: I'm sure they are. Paul, I know you got to get going, as do I. Thank you for the update. I'm looking forward to tonight's Welcome Home.
3: Thanks for your ongoing support, Philip, and thanks to all your listeners, too. And, oh, if you're coming, take McKinley or Clinton, because northbound Peach is now in a one lane by the 180, and it's really backed up.
2: Oh, good information. Paul, thank you for that. Have a wonderful night, and I hope to see you down at the airport.
3: Sounds like a plan, my friend. Take care.
2: That's Paul Leffler, Central Valley Honor Flight. The Welcome Home Party starts in 30 minutes at the Sequoia Grove at Yosemite International Airport. 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Welcome home, Central Valley Honor Flight number 36. 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We'll be back after an update from Michael Reed in the KMJ Newsroom. 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
1: Sunny, 78 degrees in Radio City. It's 5 o'clock. I'm Michael Reed, live in the KMJ newsroom. This news update is sponsored by Hoekstra & Associates, farmland, commercial, and residential real estate. A federal regulator is accusing the nation's largest banks of cutting off customers over political views. Fox's Gerald Halpern has more from the White House.
2: An investigation from the Office of the Comptroller of the Currency finds irrefutable evidence the nation's largest banks denied, debanked, and discriminated against customers and businesses based on political, religious, or social views. The review was done following an executive order signed by President Trump to guarantee fair access to banking. The agency says financial institutions' reputation risk policies, often cited for denying service, are broad and lack clear standards. J.P. Morgan Chase, one of the banks accused in the report, says the report discusses a limited number of interactions, but adds, "We take it seriously, learned from it, and improved the way we do business." At the White House, Jared Halpern, Fox News.
1: The 36th Central Valley Honor Flight is returning tonight after its last day in the nation's capital.
3: The vets are going to finish visiting the monument made in their honor today. Arlington National Cemetery and the Tomb of the Unknown Soldier are just a couple on the list. Yesterday, our local hero.